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0: KCAA 1050 AM 106.5 FM, Demita and Dietrich together, Watch Me Praise Him. Before them, we heard CeCe Winans' Goodness of God, Aware Worship. They brought us a song called Trust in God. Makita, my Jazzville theme songstress, well, she brought us a phenomenal song called Send Me. And when I think about that song, I think about the fact that the Lord, when he was looking for a Jazzville host, I said, send me, Lord, I'll go. July 10th makes 32 years of being at the helm, and I honor God for trusting me to do what I do. It's time for us to take our first break. When we come back, we've got something from Lamar Campbell and also the children, Destiny's Child. But first, these words. What if the only thing standing between you and greatness is your commitment? 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

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That's music from an artist by the name of Lori Perry. Psalms 23 is the name of that song. Before her, it was Lamar Campbell, More Than Anything, The Children, Destiny's Child, brought us a gospel medley, and we kickstarted this set off with Alan and Alan, A Blazing Grace. Again, I'm Eric J. This is the day that the Father has made. Let us rejoice and be glad in it. This is a pre-Juneteenth weekend celebration. Of course, they kick off this weekend and, of course, culminate next weekend when Juneteenth happens on the 19th and even on the 20th. And, of course, following that will be Father's Day. So a lot of activity going on as far as celebrations, and I'm hopeful that you're going to get out there and be a part of it. It's a bit toasty here in Southern California. For the past day or two, it's about 90 degrees where I live yesterday, and but nevertheless, we are enjoying God's sunshine here. And of course, speaking of Juneteenth, once again, I thank God for all of the men and the women and the children who prepared the way so that me, Eric J., and you would have a better life at this time, even though there are many who are trying to take away all of the rights and privileges that we've earned over the years. But thank God for those people. And what if those people had not lived? Man, ain't no telling where we would be. Speaking of what if, this is India Arie with What If, and behind her, we're going to be playing a song from the Sounds of Blackness called Juneteenth Celebration.

0: KCAA 1050 AM 106.5 FM. The Jasper with Eric J on this toasty Saturday afternoon. That's music from Mary Mary, Old Gold from Yesteryear, Shackles, Praise You. Before Mary Mary, we heard a song from The Sounds of Blackness, a brand new release from them called Juneteenth Celebration that hopefully will become a Juneteenth anthem. And again, India Ari brought us a song called What If. I'm going to tell you about an event coming up. You're invited to the 2026 Faith to Live By Conference, hosted by Dr. Juan Williams Sr. and Mrs. Tracy L. Williams and the Truth Ministry. It's going to be July 22nd through the 24th. They want you to come and experience their powerful preaching, dynamic worship, life-changing testimonies, and practical faith that will empower you to live above life's challenges and walk boldly in God's purpose for your life. The service is going to be at 10 a.m. and 7 p.m. Again, Truth Ministry, which is located at 1336 North Baker Avenue in Ontario, California. The admission is free and everybody is welcome. 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For more information, give them a call at 909-983-5269. Once again, 909-983-5269. Truth Ministry, again, in Ontario, California, as they are preparing for their 2026 Faith to Live By Conference. But it's time for us to take another break. When we come back, we've got more great music headed your way, including something from Donnie McClurkin and also Hezekiah Walker. Back in a moment. 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
1: There's a song that we sing in our church in New York, Perfecting Faith Church. 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

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Donnie McClurkin, before that, I Call You Faithful. Her teamed up with Taryn Wells with a song called Hold Us Together. And John Levins kickstarted this set off with I Love You, Lord. The music continues with a bossa nova kind of sound from my man Fred Hammond. It's Thoughts of Love on the Jasper with Eric J.

0: KCAA 1050 AM 106.5 FM, The Jasper with Eric J. That's music from the Trilogy Group. It Ain't Over Till God Says It's Over. Again, before them, it was Lavelle Bell with his song called Free. Again, Fred Hammond, Thoughts of Love. Well, speaking of It Ain't Over Till God Says It Over, did you see how the New York Knicks came back from 29 points down the other night to win that game by 1 point? Let that be a metaphor for your life. You may be down by 29 right now, but God can still bring you victory in the end. Well, speaking of victory, the New York Knicks and the San Antonio Spurs are playing right now, even as we speak. And within the next hour and a half or so, we should know if the Knicks are the new world champions for the first time since 1973, or will they go back to New York with the Spurs' victory on tonight. So continue to stay tuned. And, of course, I congratulate both teams for getting to the finals and making it a phenomenal run. And, of course, also congratulations to the United States soccer team as they won right here in Inglewood yesterday. The score was 4-1. It was their largest victory in World Cup history for the United States. So I watched some of that game on television as it was played at the new stadium out in Inglewood, SoFi Stadium. Well, it's time for us to take another break. When we come back, I've got something from Debbie Winans and also something from Brian Courtney Wilson, and you're going to love both of them, especially if you're a fan of Marvin Gaye. Back after this. What if the only thing standing between you and greatness is your commitment? Too many people are dating their dreams and flirting with destiny and shacking with their vision instead of marrying it. I'm Eric J. Chambers, and my powerful new book, Stop Shacking With Your Vision and Marry It, I challenge you to stop procrastinating, stop fearing, and finally commit to the purpose that God has placed inside of you. 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

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Before her, Inner City Blues from my man Brian Courtney Wilson. Both of those songs made famous by the late, great Marvin Gaye. The music continues right now with Winans Phase 2, Too Much Heaven, on The Jaspel with Eric J.

0: KCAA 1050 AM 106.5 FM, the Jasper with Eric J. That's music from a man, Howard Hewitt, teaming up with the great Anita Baker. The song is called When Will It Be? It's a question that we've been asking for a long time in America, especially as black folks. And if some of the people in this country, especially down south, if they had it their way, we will ask that question for eternity. So thank God for those who came before us of various different ethnicities who wanted America to be a better place for all. So we honor you and we honor your memories for those who have gone on and are in the presence of the Father. Before Howard and Anita, we heard again Phase 2 of the Winans family with Too Much Heaven, a song made famous by the Bee Gees from back in the day. But that's going to do it for this episode of The Jasper. I'm prayerful that you were blessed and entertained by the program. In the meantime, if you do not know the Lord, I highly recommend you get to know him. The Apostle Paul reminds us in Romans 10:9 that all we have to do is confess with our mouth the Lord Jesus and believe in our hearts that God had raised him from the dead, and you shall be saved. For with the heart man believeth unto righteousness, and with the mouth confession is made unto salvation. For the Scripture says that whosoever believeth on him shall not be ashamed. Of course, again, this is the prelude to the Juneteenth celebrations that's going to be going on actually all week long, beginning this weekend. And I look forward to sharing more information with you as the time approaches. And of course, I'll be out in Los Angeles this evening as soon as I get off the air and head on over to an event that is called Black on the Block in L.A. So it's a phenomenal event, and perhaps I'll get a chance to see you out there. Now unto him that is able to keep you from falling and to present you faultless before the presence of his glory with exceeding joy, the only wise God, our Savior, be glory and majesty, dominion and power, both now and forever. Amen. Until we meet again, God bless you, God bless me, God bless us all. In fact, I'm going to leave you with some music from Kirk Franklin and God's Property. It's been a long time since I played this, so we're going to bump you out of here with Stomp. Have a fantastic rest of your week.
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9: Without my father, John Vukovic, there would be no Tahibo Tea Club. My father was diagnosed with colon cancer that had spread to the pancreas in 1998 at the age of 66. He started receiving treatment at the Houston Medical Center, but because the size of the tumor on my father's pancreas was the size of a half a brick, I was told there wasn't anything they could do with my father and that I needed to put my father's affairs in order since he had about 2 months to live. So I started planning a funeral. I called friends and family and told them that if they wanted to see Dad, they only had a couple of months and they might want to come and do so now. One of the families came and brought Tahibo tea with them. They said Tahibo tea helped heal their brother from cancer. I looked at them as if they were Martians. I mean, my dad was being treated at the Houston Medical Center, the biggest medical center in the world, bigger than Boston, 4 hospitals right beside each other, and 50 medical buildings besides those, and no one was saying anything other than plan a funeral, and these people were telling me that the tea was going to help my dad. Well, in any event, I was polite to them since they came to pay their respects, and after they left, I cooked up the tea. And to my dad's credit, he figured, what the heck? If he had 2 months to live, what's the difference? He's drinking water, he's drinking tea. He has to drink something anyway. So he started drinking the tea, and 2 months later, when they put him on a CAT scan machine, They thought the machine was broken because they couldn't find the tumor that used to be the size of a half a brick. The hospital said since he already drank the contrast dye, they'd phoned the hospital next door and he could walk over and they'd take a picture so he doesn't have to come back and do it again once their machine is fixed the next week. So my father walked next door to the hospital and they took a picture and they couldn't find any cancer either. My father passed recently at the age of 93. As I was calling friends and family to let them know, one of my friends said he had a really good run. I told that to another friend, and he said he had a really good run. He had a bonus of a half a lifetime, 27 extra years by drinking Tahibo tea, living healthy and cancer-free, dying of natural causes, and he's the only man I know that's had two funerals planned for him. So the tea has certainly been a blessing in my family's life, and God willing, our tea will have the same benefits for you, your family and friends, as it has for mine and so many others. Not a week goes by that someone doesn't call in with a truly miraculous recovery. Bone cancer, brain cancer, breast cancer, prostate cancer, leukemia, diabetes, you name it. And not a day goes by that someone doesn't call in with some sort of a success, whether it's just beating toenail fungus. Well, toenail fungus may not be imminently life-threatening, but if you have it, you don't like it. I'd like to tell you about another case about a man from Chicago. In 2009, he was diagnosed with brain cancer, specifically lymphoma of the brain. They immediately started chemo and radiation therapy treatments, but his cancer kept getting progressively worse. The chemo and radiation were not working for him. Not only that, they were making him sicker by the day because they're not easy treatments. By January 2010, he was literally on his deathbed. A friend of his who had heard about the tea called us and said, "Go ahead and send the tea to Chicago, even though it's probably too late for him. But the tea doesn't cost very much, so it's certainly worth a try." So we sent the tea, and we didn't hear from anyone until about 5 months later. This lady from Texas calls to order the tea. We asked her how she heard about the tea, and she says, "My husband and I are originally from Chicago. About 5 months ago, we were visiting. Our good friend Nick was dying from brain cancer. He was in such bad shape, my husband and I thought he'd pass away that week, so we might as well stay in Chicago for the funeral. Nick got the tea about that time, and he started drinking it, and he started getting a little bit stronger. My husband and I went back to Texas figuring, okay, we'll come back in a couple of months when he does pass for the funeral. And now, 5 months later, Nick is visiting us. He looks better than my husband and I, and whatever it is that he's drinking, we want to drink too. I'd like to tell you that Nick at that time was 63 years old, and once he beat the cancer, he was feeling so good, he got bored staying at home. So he went back to work full-time, and he's been cancer-free for over 15 or 16 years. He finally retired at the age of 70 about 7 or 8 years ago, and every time he calls to reorder the tea, he always says, "I'm calling to reorder the tea that's keeping me alive." A couple of years ago, we stopped getting phone calls from him. After a while, I decided to call him. Phone's disconnected. So I called his friend who originally bought the tea for him in 2010. His friend says, "Oh, yeah, yeah. Nick went back to Europe for an extended vacation, and then the pandemic hit. So since travel got restricted and he wasn't able to come back to the United States, he's originally from Croatia, Nick got himself a cottage on the Adriatic Sea with a little boat, and he's fishing and living in that cottage. After that, we did hear from Nick, and we're now still shipping to him in Croatia, so he must be doing good. Next time we ship to him, I'll have to write him a note to get WhatsApp so we can talk to him."
0: All of the cases on our radio program are actual cases from individuals such as my father, such as customers. And one of the reasons that we encourage you to phone us with your cases is it's the only way that we can help more people. Because people with brain cancer want to hear about brain cancer. People with diabetes want to hear about diabetes. People with toenail fungus want to hear about toenail fungus. We have a customer here that has is visiting us today. And she came in a couple of weeks ago and bought the tea for a coworker of hers who I believe had fourth-stage prostate cancer. Can you tell us a little bit about your co-worker's prostate cancer?
10: Yes. His doctor diagnosed him with the fourth stage of prostate cancer approximately 4 months ago, and they have him on chemotherapy. They're giving him two shots of chemotherapy twice a month, and his PSA test was off the charts, and he was looking for a remedy to help him to live because the doctors did not give him a good diagnosis about this prostate cancer disease. So I gave him a tea. I bought the tea for him approximately a month ago and had him to try it. And he, because he was doing the chemotherapy.
0: Can you also tell us what symptoms that he had and the effect of chemotherapy?
10: The symptoms he had was he was really internally, he was feeling very, very sick. And he had a lot of pain internally in his body, in his abdominal region. And he just felt very, very sick and nauseous. And so that's what prompted him to go to the doctor. And the chemotherapy that they started him on, which were the two shots a month, were making him very, very sick and nauseous. And so the tea, the Tahibo tea that I gave to him and he started boiling and drinking, he was up to 3 cups a day that he was able to drink. He just had a appointment with his doctor this week, and he told the doctor that before his pain level was approximately at least 200. That was his level of pain that he was bearing in his body, and it was very painful for him and excruciating. And with the appointment this week, he told his doctor that his pain level is now between 5 and 6. Wow. So it has dramatically, dramatically decreased. So with the pain decreasing, that means his body is becoming more and more well.
0: Well, that is fantastic. And that's exactly what the tea does. The very first thing that the people notice that are taking the tea for cancer is that the tea gets rid of pain virtually immediately. And when I say virtually immediately, we're talking about anywhere between 1 and 10 days on average and 5 days. And we're talking about even people with really severe pain who are taking 10 or 20 narcotic pills daily. So we're looking forward to the results of your coworkers. Appointment from his doctor that I'm sure he'll receive this coming week, because if the pain has been reduced, then the next steps in terms of cancer eradication are also going to be reduced. Now, a lot of times on our cases, we get calls from people that are diagnosed with different types of cancers. And oftentimes they are only given maybe 3 or 4 months to live. And they call us up and say, I realize we're all going to pass away at some point, but, I just need some time to be able to put my kids through school because I have an 8-year-old and a 10-year-old. So if I can just get them through school 10 more years, then I'll be at peace. We're in Los Angeles, and you work here in Los Angeles, and you have you told us about an interesting reason that your coworker really wants to live to be able to help the community.
10: Yes, he desires to live because he has been instrumental in the city of Los Angeles in assisting with helping to clean our community and rid it of undesirable behavior and activity from gang members, and he has been very instrumental in assisting other young youth in that community and having them to be steered in the right direction and giving them a mentor as himself to be able to encourage them to go to school and to further their education and make something beautiful out of their lives.
0: Well, I tell you, our prayers are with us, and if you have a moment and you'd like to say a prayer, I'd like to join you in for a prayer to help your coworker and all of the people that are fighting serious diseases.
10: Heavenly Father, in the name of Jesus, Lord God, we ask you right now to look on all of those that are sick and afflicted and diseased in their bodies, and we ask you, Lord, to utilize this tea, get the word out to the people that are sick and feeling hopeless, that they don't have any hope to live. We ask God that you will allow this tea to be purchased by them and to be utilized by them on a consistent basis, and allow that tea to initiate healing and restoration in their bodies. And we speak and decree that wholeness and wellness will be manifest in every body. And we pray, Lord Jesus, that they will have a testimony to your honor and glory of healing and restoration in their bodies. And we thank you, Lord, for a great move of your Holy Spirit in this earth, God, to proclaim the gospel to these precious souls and to bring them into the saving knowledge of you, Lord Jesus, and save their bodies from metastasizing and from toxification. And we thank you, Lord, for cleaning out the body through this Tahibo tea. In Jesus' name, amen.
0: Well, thank you very much. We hope to have you visit with us again. And, God willing, the tea will do for your co-worker the same as it's done for so many other people.

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4: 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It's kind of like cooking spaghetti. You take a pot of water, you bring it to a boil. Once the water's boiling, you toss in 1 tablespoon of tea for every 2 cups of boiling water. Cook it on high boil for 5 minutes, reduce the heat and simmer an additional 15 minutes. So your total cooking time is 20 minutes. Now, since our tea comes from the only tree in the world that fungus does not grow on, you can make a whole big batch, say 10 or 20 cups at one time. You can leave the tea in the pot on the stove. It'll stay good for 8 days without refrigeration. You can put the tea in the fridge. It'll stay good for, It'll stay good for 4 days without refrigeration. And you can put it in the fridge. It'll stay good for 8 days with refrigeration. And you can drink the tea hot, room temperature, cold, or iced. So all you do is you just make up a whole big batch of it and drink away. It has no caffeine, so you can literally drink it all day, all night. In my family, everybody drinks the tea all day, every day instead of water. I just drink water 3-4 times a week when I get tired of drinking the tea.
3: Aha, that's good. And so if a person, I want some for my friend who is the same thing. I think I've read your website and I think he's doing with PanCan, you know. And I want to get him some, and that's how I originally heard about it, because unfortunately I just lost my stepmom to that same evil disease. They found it too late. Sad. But he's younger, and I really want him to drink this tea as much as possible to help him. And so I want to find out, like, the things that you said, the best way to prepare it, how long does it keep? You already anticipated my second question. And how often do you drink it? Just replace water and drink that stuff all day long.
4: Especially if you're trying to get rid of something. Now, if somebody's a stewardess and they're floating around in an aluminum can breathing other people's germs and they're relatively healthy, they just need to drink the tea regularly, 2-3 glasses or more a day. However, anytime somebody's trying to get rid of something, whether it's infection or diabetes or cancer, they need to get rid of the disease before it gets rid of them. At that point, they need to drink the tea to get rid of the disease quickly, which is basically replace the water with it. And like I said, since it has no caffeine, that's pretty easy to do. The other thing is our tea has no contraindications. So our tea can be taken on an empty stomach, on a full stomach, with medicine, without medicine, with supplements, without supplements. And because there's no caffeine, it can be drank all day, all night. So all somebody has to do is just prepare a big batch of it and start drinking away.
3: Have you ever heard of anybody that had any kind of allergy to it?
4: Not really. There were a couple of people that called in and they thought they had a reaction to it, but they really didn't. One lady called in from Northern California, and she says, you know, she says, I started drinking the tea, and I'm starting to get fever blisters. And I go, well, that's very strange because the tea actually eliminates and eradicates fever blisters. So I ask her, you know, is there anything else that she's doing different? Has she started taking any new vitamins, any new supplements, any new medications, this, that, whatever the case is? And she's going, no. Right. Okay, so then we're talking. And then she says to me, but I started chemotherapy treatments 3 days ago. I'm going, really? If your hair falls out, it's not the tea. So you need to really max out on the tea to eliminate and minimize the side effects of the chemotherapy. So usually when somebody calls us and they think they have a reaction to the tea, it's invariably something else that they're doing, whether they're doing chemo or whether they're doing some other supplements or whatever the case is. I can tell you, when my son was 8 years old and playing all those Little League baseball games, football and all that, I used to cook up the tea for all the 8-year-olds and nobody had a reaction to it. So you know, if 8-year-olds are not going to get a reaction to it, you know, a full-grown adult shouldn't be getting a reaction to it either.
3: Right. And sometimes I think that when you have a healing, in my experience, if you're using healing plants, you know, tea from a plant, and it's actually giving you the good effect, like, for instance, a parasitic die-off will manifest in a way that makes you think you're having a reaction, but it's not to the tea. It's to the thing that the tea is helping, right?
4: Oh, you hit the nail right on the head. That's the very first thing that our tea does is gets rid of parasites. And most people don't feel enough cleanse going on. Because they're not severely enough affected by parasites. But you won't believe this. Once a year, we'll get a phone call where somebody will call in and go, oh, my God, I'm passing worms that are 10 and 15 inches long when I go to the bathroom, and I can't believe that I was living with them inside me. And can you imagine the relief these people got after 2-3 days? I mean, just absolutely phenomenal.
3: Yes, but that kind of thing. And maybe sometimes if you go through any kind of a detoxification process, it will sometimes give you a bit of flu-like symptoms. But I don't think you can blame the tea for that. You have to realize that that's the tea doing its job, right?
4: Yeah, yeah. Well, with the flea tea, you're not going to get flu-like symptoms, but you will have to eliminate the parasites some shape or form or other, either going to the bathroom or through the skin or something like that.
3: Right. Okay, well, thank you. That's really helpful.
0: 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The Tehibo tree is an amazing tree. It never gets sick, never gets infected, and never gets infested. It's the only tree in the world that fungus does not grow on. As a result, it naturally has antifungal, anti-infection, antiviral, antibacterial, and anti-parasite properties. These benefits go a long way in helping our immune system contend with a lot of things it has to fight on a daily basis. Parasites would be something like stomach problems or Lyme's disease. Inflammation would be something like rheumatoid arthritis or lupus. Infection would be any infection from a tooth infection to a bladder infection. Bacteria would be something like gum disease or stomach issues. Viral would be something like herpes, HIV, or the coronavirus. And fungus would be something like toenail fungus, yeast, or candida. But maybe more importantly, the tea builds red corpuscles in the blood, which carry oxygen to our organs and cells. And our organs and cells need oxygen to regenerate themselves. The immune system needs oxygen to develop, and cancer happens to die in oxygen. So the tea is great for healthy people because it helps regenerate new cells. Everything from the cells in our skin so we can look better to the cells in our organs so they function properly. And it can truly be miraculous for someone fighting a potentially life-threatening disease due to an infection, diabetes, or cancer. A one-pound package of tea is $59.95. 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
4: Tehibo Tea Club's original pure powder Yarko Super Tea is great for healthy people, and it can truly be miraculous for someone fighting a potentially life-threatening disease due to infection, diabetes, or cancer. Our tea has no contraindications with any food, supplement, or medications. It's naturally caffeine-free and can be drank in any quantity throughout the day by anyone over the age of 3. In my family, everyone drinks the tea all day, every day, instead of water. I just drink water 3 or 4 times a week when I get tired of drinking a tea. Tehibo tea naturally helps the body, the organs, and the immune system.

0: weekly basis because they're taking their blood sugar measurements on a daily basis. So let's say a diabetic is taking on average 40 units of insulin per day. They keep taking their insulin, and they'll be taking their blood sugar reading on a daily basis because some days they'll be taking 40 units, other days they'll be taking 30 units. Well, that's a big swing. Other days they'll be taking 50. That's like a 40% swing that they need to know about. So they keep taking their medication, they start drinking their tea, and in 2 to 3 weeks they'll notice they only need 30 units of insulin on average per day instead of the 40. In 4 to 6 weeks they'll notice they only need 20 units of insulin per day. And in 6 weeks or so, they'll notice they only need 10 units of insulin. And in 8 to 10 weeks, they'll notice they don't need to take insulin anymore. So even though the complete healing period is 2 to 3 months, a diabetic can see the healing right before their very eyes. Now, the reason it's important to continue taking insulin or any other medication that a person is on is because the T is not a drug that is replacing the drug that a person is taking. The T is literally healing the organs to do what they're supposed to do in the first place. And let's face it, none of us is getting any younger. In the case of type 2 diabetes, it's helping to heal the pancreas to produce and release its most important hormone, insulin. And that's what it's supposed to be doing. With a little bit of effort towards good nutrition, exercise, and our T, you'll be able to get off of insulin and other diabetes drugs in 2 months. Not only that, many times diabetics are overweight, not because they're eating 5 times as much as everyone else, but because, of course, their organs are not processing blood sugar properly and metabolizing food properly. Now, during a 2-month healing period, a diabetic may only lose about 5 pounds. But after their organs are healed and processing blood sugar properly and metabolizing food properly, they'll start losing 10 to 15 pounds a month until they get close to their proper weight. One day, a man phoned me to tell me he was going to send me a picture of his wife. And I said, well, okay, but why? He says his wife was a diabetic, and she kept taking her medication and started drinking Tahibo tea. After 2 months, she was able to get off the medication, and during those 2 months, she'd lost about 5 pounds. But after that, she started losing 15 pounds a month, and in 4 months, lost 60 pounds, and she went from 208 pounds to 148 pounds, and she looks and she feels fantastic. Well, no kidding. If you took a knapsack with 60 pounds of rock off your back, you're certainly going to feel fantastic. Please do give us a call and let us know how the tea works for you.
1: Yeah, I got that COVID in the last couple of weeks of October, and I was in the hospital. I was in the hospital for like 2 weeks. I didn't know where I was going to get out of there or not, but when I was in there, I found out I had sugar diabetes, and my sugar levels was running from about 2 to 400.
0: Oh my
1: now,
0: God.
1: I'm wondering if I get to drinking this Tahibo, will I need to get my sugar level checked, or just be reassured that the Tahibo will take care of my sugar diabetes?
0: Well, the best way to do it is to check your own sugar levels, because you want to see that the T is working, which the T works invariably on virtually everybody with the sugar in over 90% of the cases. And but the way you're going to, and with sugar, fortunately, you can test your own sugar, so it's really easy to do that. So are you taking any medications currently for your sugar?
1: No.
0: Okay. All right. So you're going to get a true report then. Let's say that on average your sugar is 200 when you take it in the morning. Okay. And so since you're not on other medications, you wouldn't need to take it every morning, but certainly you'd want to take it a couple of times a week. Now, you had mentioned that your diabetes, your blood sugar ranges from about 200 to 400, which of course is very high. Now, the complete healing period for diabetes is 2 to 3 months, but a diabetic, because they can measure their blood sugar level anytime that they want, can actually see the T working before their very eyes on a daily, weekly, monthly basis. Now, since you're not on any other medications for diabetes, you don't necessarily have to take your blood sugar daily, but you'd want to take it once or twice a week. And here's what you should expect to see happen. And let's just use one of those figures, 200 blood sugar

0: for easy mathematics. So your blood sugar is 200. You start drinking a tea. In a couple of weeks, when you measure your blood sugar will be down to 175. 2 weeks later, it'll be down to 150. 6 weeks later, it'll be down to 125. And 2 months later, it'll be down to 100, which is where you want it to be. And for diabetes, it works on virtually everybody. And sometimes it's not a reduction every 2 weeks, it's a reduction every 3 weeks. But somewhere in the range of 2 to 4 months, you'll get the complete healing of the pancreas and the insulin secretion so that you won't have to go on blood sugar medications. And it works so well that there's this one lady, she stops by our warehouse and she's picking up like 200 pounds, no, not 200, 20 pounds of Tahibo every month. And I'm on the phone mostly every time she comes, so I didn't have a chance to ask her what is she doing with 220 pounds of Tahibo. And one day I wasn't, and I said, "Hey, listen, I don't mind whether you're reselling the tea or whatever it is that you're doing, but I'm just curious. You could be filling a swimming pool with 20 pounds a month, because a 1 pound package of our tea makes 300 8-ounce cups. So even if somebody's drinking 8 glasses a day, 1 pound will still last 5 weeks." So she says to me, you're going to laugh at this. She says to me, "I'm a life insurance salesman, and people that don't qualify for life insurance because their blood sugar is too high, I give them a pound of the tea. I tell them to drink it for 2 months, and I tell them to go in and get full blood work redrawn." And she says, "And virtually everybody's is in line. So not only did I make the people healthier, but I'm able to give them the life insurance that they want, and I'm able to make the commission that I want." So, with regards to diabetes, our tea is very, very successful for that. Now, let me ask you another question. With regards to your COVID, are you having any long haul symptoms or no?
1: It's been over 2 months since I got out of the hospital, and I just don't have any energy at all.
0: Well, the tea is also going to help you with that, because the tea builds the red corpuscles in the blood, which bring oxygen to the organs and cells. And the organs themselves need oxygen to regenerate themselves. So even people that, sluggish because they're on chemotherapy, they don't feel like getting up out of bed and all that type of stuff because of the side effects of chemo, in 3, 4 days, they start getting up out of bed, they start going for walks, they start cleaning, they start cooking, all of that type of stuff. So it'll certainly help you with the energy level as well.
1: Okay.
0: Very good. Is there any other question that you have for me?
1: Actually there is. I don't want to take up the whole hour for you, but I've got a little bit of skin cancer issue. I know, see, I've been taking Tahibo for over 2 years, and I was getting to where instead of having to go to my dermatologist to get stuff froze off every 2 or 3 months, I was able to go about a year. And then when I was in the hospital and there for 2 weeks, I wasn't able to drink any Tahibo because
0: Right.
1: they wouldn't give me boiling water or boil it for me. So
0: Right.
1: then since I've got out, I've gotten places on my hands, my head, my nose, and I'm thinking maybe I ought to go back to the dermatologist and get some frozen done. But do you
0: Well,
1: think maybe if I do?
0: either that or the Tahibo works topically as well. So besides drinking the tea, I mean, just dip your hands in Tahibo and it'll dry off in about a minute, or you can dab it off with a paper towel, because it also works topically, and that should help significantly to eradicate the skin cancer cells.
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5: Milan, it's a pleasure to talk to you, sir.
0: Thank you.
5: Hey, I have a friend that's a coworker and having some kidney issues. He's going to the doctor, and they're giving him different medicines to try to regenerate the function of his kidneys. He had some stuff and was on chemo, but I think he's off all that now, and they're just working on getting his kidneys to try to working again, and he carries this big bottle of water around, like a gallon, and drinking water all the time, and I was talking to him about the tea, and I was just wondering if you think it would help regenerate the function of his kidneys.
0: It very well may, and if he carries a gallon of the tea around and drinks that instead of the water, he'll see if he's going to get the benefits that we've had customers get. Now, conventional medicine says that you cannot regenerate the kidney function. However, they find a lot of cases where that's exactly what happened, and they have no idea why. So the first time that we had somebody regenerate kidney function was about 7 years ago. This woman in New Jersey had the HIV virus, and as a result, her kidney function went down to 20%. And in 4 months of drinking the tea, not only did she get rid of the HIV virus, but her kidney function regenerated back up to 100%. And what was really, truly remarkable. Since then, we probably get one kidney regeneration case once every 2-3 months. Right now, we've got a lady that we're keeping track of, or that's helping us keep track of her. She's calling in to let us know how she's progressing. Her kidney function was down to 15%, and in 2 weeks of drinking the tea, went up to 25%, and we're waiting to see what happens next. You see, because what the tea does is, by building the red corpuscles in the cell, it sends oxygen to the organs and cells, and the organs and cells need oxygen to regenerate themselves. And so we're talking about all of the organs, everything from the pancreas to the liver to the kidneys to even the sexual organs. I mean, sometimes I get very funny phone calls from retired people. This one retired professor, 75 years old, calls me up and he says, "My wife loves you." And I go, "Really? Why?" "Oh," he says, "our romance is so fantastic now." He goes, "Go ahead and send me 8 pounds this time." I go, "Okay, no problem whatsoever." You know, I mean, That's all good for you. So, you know, God willing, our tea will have the same benefits for your friend that it's had for my family and so many others.
5: Yeah, thank you. I'm not sure exactly what percentage his function is, his kidneys are functioning at, but I'll have to get him some of the tea, and hopefully, yeah, God willing, it'll help him too.
0: Absolutely the case. Do you have any other questions for me?
5: No, sir. Thank you for your time.
0: Thank you for calling in.
6: Hey, I was just calling to give a testimonial for your product.
0: Great. Tell us about your experience.
6: Yeah, so I was dealing with like some scalp psoriasis, I think that's how you pronounce it. And, you know, looking into that, causes can be underlying viruses or diseases, all these things. So I ordered some of your tea. And then I had just come back from some overseas travel, and this was right when COVID hit, and I got a really bad flu or something from, might have been COVID. And I started drinking your tea, and within a week, my scalp cleared up, and all of my cold and flu symptoms disappeared within 48 hours. And so ever since then, I've recommended your tea to my friends, my family, everybody I can think of.
0: Oh, God bless you. Well, we've got a lot of incredible results, both with psoriasis and skin conditions, and now, of course, with everybody you know, catching COVID or whatever it is that's floating around, it's very typical. If somebody basically drinks a glass an hour, meaning eight glasses or more a day, but the easy way to do that is just try to drink a glass an hour. That way, you know you're going to get in at least eight glasses. Drink eight glasses of tea a day. And the fever, the aches, the pains, the nausea, all of that tends to go away in 24 to 48 hours. It's really a godsend from that standpoint. Because, I mean, regardless, if it's the cold, the flu, or COVID, I mean, who likes being sick? Nobody.
6: Yeah.
0: Yeah. And with regards to psoriasis, that's fantastic, fantastic as well, because, I mean, psoriasis can manifest itself all over the body, you know. So we had this one lady up in Canada who had these splotches on her face covering 95% of her face. And in 2 months of drinking the tea, her face was completely cleared up, and she called up and she says, you know, I just want to call and thank you for giving me my life back. Because she says, you know, can you imagine how difficult it is when you've got that covering your whole face? She says, this is absolutely horrific. So I'm glad that the tea worked for you the way it's supposed to work. Do you have any other questions for me?
6: No, I just wanted to let listeners know that, you know, there's people out there that definitely love your product and believe in it.
0: Great. Well, thank you very much, and I look forward to speaking with you next time.
7: I had a question. I have a family member that has celiac disease. Does the tea have any helpful benefits for that?
0: Oh, very much so, because what the tea does is it builds the red corpuscles in the blood, which carry oxygen to the organs and cells, and it helps promote building the immune system so that the immune system doesn't have a reaction to, in celiac disease, eating gluten, which creates inflammation. And so from both of those standpoints, the tea is a phenomenal anti-inflammatory, the tea is a phenomenal immune builder, and also in celiac disease, it'll help heal the intestines lining, which is what the celiac disease typically attacks. So from that standpoint, it's very, very, very effective for that.
7: Oh, okay. Well, I appreciate the information.
0: After my dad's miraculous case, I was buying the tea where I could find it, when I could find it. And, you know, the problem is that the quality they have at the Whole Foods, the health foods, the supermarkets and everything, you know, when you can't find it, is junk. And not only that, and now it's even worse with the, you know, all these internet resellers on eBay and on Amazon.com, where, you know, they're selling everything from, you know, Tahibo tea to ingredients to make your own soap with. So you know that they don't know anything about anything, basically, right? And the worst thing is, besides the fact that the quality is pathetic, is that the directions they usually give on how to make it are wrong. They'll tell you to steep it like you would a bag of Lipton tea for 5 minutes. Well, whether you start out with good quality or bad quality Paldalco Tahibo tea, it's made from wood. It's not made from the leaf of the tree. It's made from wood. In our case, we only use the inner bark of the tree where the arterial and vein system reside, which in a tree is called the xylem and phloem, because this tree never gets sick, never gets infected, and never gets infested. So the most potent part is the part that supplies the nutrients to the rest of the tree, which is the xylem and the phloem, which resides inside the inner bark. So that's the only part that we harvest.
2: 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The Tahibo tree is an amazing tree. It never gets sick, never gets infected, and never gets infested. It's the only tree in the world that fungus does not grow on. As a result, it naturally has antifungal, anti-infection, antiviral, antibacterial, and anti-parasite properties. These benefits go a long way in helping our immune system contend with a lot of things it has to fight on a daily basis. Parasites would be something like stomach problems or Lyme's disease. Inflammation would be something like rheumatoid arthritis or lupus. Infection would be any infection from a tooth infection to a bladder infection. Bacteria would be something like gum disease or stomach issues. Viral would be something like herpes, HIV, or the coronavirus. And fungus would be something like toenail fungus, yeast, or candida. But maybe more importantly, the tea builds red corpuscles in the blood, which carry oxygen to our organs and cells. And our organs and cells need oxygen to regenerate themselves. The immune system needs oxygen to develop, and cancer happens to die in oxygen. So the tea is great for healthy people because it helps regenerate new cells. Everything from the cells in our skin so we can look better, to the cells in our organs so they function properly. And it can truly be miraculous for someone fighting a potentially life-threatening disease due to an infection, diabetes, or cancer. A one-pound package of tea is $59.95. 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
10: Hi, y'all. Merle here. Good news. For once, my neighbors is jealous of me. You want to know why? Because my grass is growing and looking green, and I can sit on my sofa out in the front yard, and I don't even have to overwater it anymore. You know how I did it? I listened to Damn Water Boys on the Water Zone every Thursday night on KCIA. Well, I got me a smart controller, and now it waters at night, and my yard looks darn tootin'. No more sneaking around and hooking up my hose to my neighbor's spigot in the middle of the night, and his dog won't bite me anymore. And you can do it too. 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
8: I'm Dr. Anthony Lazarowitz, and this is Climate Connections. In 1994, Minnesota banned new nuclear power plant construction in the state. Now, lawmakers are considering whether to end that ban. Minnesota aims to fully transition to zero-carbon electricity by 2040. To meet that goal, it's investing in solar, wind, and batteries. But it's not always sunny or windy out, and batteries cannot yet fill the gaps for very long. So as the state retires coal plants and prepares to phase out gas plants,
9: we're left with challenges in replacing the type of generation that can turn on and stay on for a very long time.
8: Sydney Lieb, who helps oversee utility regulation for the Minnesota Department of Commerce, says nuclear plants could help because they can provide energy 24/7 and do not emit carbon pollution. Nuclear has drawbacks, though. Building plants is slow and expensive. Dangerous nuclear waste must be managed and stored. And some people worry about the possibility of a nuclear accident, although the risk is extremely low. Advocates say nuclear is far safer than fossil fuels, which warm the climate and contribute to millions of deaths each year. So as moving to clean energy grows more urgent, Lieb says people in her state are considering,
9: is now the time to lift the moratorium?
8: Climate Connections is produced by the Yale Center for Environmental Communication. To learn more about climate change, visit climateconnections.org.
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14: Welcome to Guys Guys Radio. This is your host, Robert Manny, welcoming you to the show where men and women can be at their best and everyone wins, Guys Guys Radio. We're here to inform you, inspire you, empower you, and get you to think, feel, and who knows, maybe even act by virtue of the journeys, stories, experiences, and insights of the guests I bring you each and every week to the show. Once again, this week is no exception. Today, we're going to talk about dating after 50, and our special guest is none other than yours truly, Robert Manny. That's me. And I'm going to be interviewed again by my wife, Uni Manny. We're going to talk about dating after 50, and it's a subject we've covered many times on Guys Guys Radio from the perspective of a lot of the guests I've had on the show who are dating experts and relationship experts. So I'm going to aggregate all of that learning and my own personal experience of dating after 50 and also meeting my lovely wife, Uni, and getting married a number of years ago. So it's going to be a fun show. We're going to get into all of those ins and outs and challenges that people face when they're dating over 50. You know, folks, dating after 50 isn't the end of romance necessarily. It may be the beginning of your best relationship yet. So I hope you enjoy our conversation. You know, I met my wife, Uni, because she winked at me. She had a three-day pass, a free pass on Match.com, and she winked at me, and we got together and met, and that was it. Now, we had a storybook ending because we're still together, and that doesn't mean it's going to happen for everybody, but it does mean that it is possible, and I have spoken to a lot of folks who did connect and get married after the age of 50. Now, you might not want that, but it is possible to find a partner and develop a relationship that's lasting and real and fulfilling when you're after 50 years old, if you keep a couple of things in mind that we're going to get into on today's show. So strap in there and listen up, because I think we're going to have a fun ride together right here on Guys Guys Radio.
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14: Okay, Guys Guys Radio, it is the interview portion of our show, and once again, we're going to do something a little special today. My lovely wife, Uni Manny, is going to ask the questions, and I'm going to provide the answers. So let me send it over to her right now.
0: Okay, Robert. Well, we're turning the microphone around again, and our guest is the host himself, the author, storyteller, marketer, and relationship expert, Robert Manny. Robert, you've interviewed lots of people, hundreds of experts on dating, relationships, masculinity, personal growth, and modern love. So drawing from conversations with all the dating coaches and insights from your acclaimed book, The Guy's Guy's Guide to Love, right? Today, we're going to explore the realities, challenges, and opportunities for singles over 50 who are navigating the modern dating world. We're going to cover confidence, apps, intimacy, second chances, red flags, emotional maturity, and hopefully all that really matters now. So for those of us who may be feeling a little disheartened or nervous about getting back into dating, how about this? Just chew on this for a little bit. Dating after 50 isn't the end of romance. It may be the beginning of your best relationship yet. What do you think, Robert?
14: Well, just by the fact, Uni, that you and I are here together conducting this interview seems to say that there can be successful love and relationships after the age of 50. As you know, I met you when I was over 50, and we met through an online app, through Match.com, and you had a free three-day pass, and you winked at me, and then we met, and that was it. So it can happen, but there's a lot that goes into play before that, that makes what some would say is like love at first sight type of thing. There's something that has to go on before that, for that to be able to happen. It's like anything else. I'll give you an example. I was in my advertising background. A client said, I need a small agency that can do this, this, and this. And I called them the next day and I said, here's who you need. I connected them and then I sent them the bill. And they said, what? How much are you charging me for this? What did it take you, an hour? And I said, no, it took me 20 years to be able to know what you needed. And it's the same way in love, where you have to do the work first to be in a position to attract and then connect with and then maintain a partnership and a relationship.
0: Yeah, that's well said. Exactly. It's all of the wisdom and the accumulated experience that goes into the now. So, Robert, what inspired you to focus so much of your attention on dating and relationships for people over 50?
14: Well, it all started when I wrote my book and got it out there, The Guy's Guy's Guide to Love, which, as you know, has been called the Male Sex in the City, because it's really a relationship fun romp type of relationship that takes place in New York City. And it's about love and dating from a male perspective. And I wrote the book because I was inspired to help kind of bridge the great chasm, the great gap in communication between men and women. And I wrote the book over a decade ago, and it's never been more true than right now. Instead of the gap closing, the gap has expanded, I think, where people really don't know how to date now. Now, that's just not people over 50. That's for young people also. But for the benefit, I'm not going to tell 20-year-olds how to date. However, based on my life experience and the fact that I wrote this book and the fact that I've interviewed so many dating and relationship experts on our show, I think I can aggregate a lot of that, a lot of those insights and share them with our audience and maybe help them out. And the news is good news. So it is possible to find true love after the age of 50. And some of my guests have done the exact same thing as I have. But there's also a lot of pitfalls along the way. You have to make the right decisions. You have to prepare yourself and you have to be open. You have to open your heart.
0: Mm-hmm. Well said. Well, you said that dating after 50 can actually be better than dating in your 20s and 30s. So going back to not telling people, you know, who are in their 20s and 30s what to do on a date, why do you think dating after 50 could be better?
14: Well, you know, it's all about perspective, Uni. You have some experience. Number one, you have some experience. So a lot of times in our formative dating years, if you will, we end up attracting the same type of person who may not be right for us. And hopefully by the time they hit around the age 45, 50 and beyond, they'll have realized that maybe it's me. Maybe there's things I need to do to not attract the same type of person where I'm going to have the same type of relationship pitfalls that I had in the past. So that's one good thing. It's experience. Secondly, you hopefully by the time you're around 50 or so, you have established yourself as who you are. You know more about who you are and what's important to you. Because a lot of times when you're younger and you're dating, it's all about the shiny object. Maybe, oh, that guy's gorgeous or whatever. You're driven by your libido and your eyes versus what's really right for you, the type of person that you can connect with on an energetic and a heartfelt basis. So you have that going for you also. And also as part of that being established, you may not have as many concerns about who you are. You know who you are and you don't have to doubt yourself and you can be confident in making the right decisions by saying, you know what, he looks good or she looks good and it's all good on paper, but there's something wrong and you don't try to force chemistry that's not there. And that happens so many times where, you know, as a guy, a lot of times we think with our eyes when we're dating, and at a certain point we realize that, well, maybe she's really pretty, but I don't feel the attraction, or this isn't working and she's supposed to be, I have this type in my head, but maybe that's not exactly the type isn't physical. The type needs to be emotional and energetic and intellectual as much as it is physical. And I think when we get to around 50 or so, it's not just based on looks or strictly money. Hopefully everybody's established in some way by that time.
0: Mm-hmm. Yeah. And you've done a lot of work on yourself. So I think you've been able to resolve a lot of the experience that you have gained through the years. However, many singles over 50 carry a lot of emotional baggage. They've experienced divorce or loss or heartbreak. And they may be a little bit more cynical going forward. What do you say to them? How would you talk to someone who has become a little cynical about moving forward?
14: I think it's perfectly understandable because, you know, everybody's going to deal with dishonesty and people that supposedly were one thing and turned out to be something else. And everybody's had a broken heart at some point. So I totally get it. And when they get into using things like the online dating app, the honesty is a key issue. And a lot of women I know from my experience in interviewing a lot of dating coaches, they say the women don't trust the dating apps. Which is a shame because there's no better way to meet people you'd never meet unless you had the app. And you and I met that way. But the honesty thing is something that a lot of people wrestle with because people lie. And, you know, you never want to lie because the truth, particularly in dating, the truth always comes out. If you say you're 6'2" and you're 5'9", you're going to meet in person, hopefully, at some point, and then the truth will show itself. And that's across the board in that. So it's very understandable that people over 50 are going to be cynical because they've been burned along the way. They've had life experience. They've had bad life experience, but they've had good life experience. And hopefully they've gained some wisdom to not take it personally and just know when to let go and move on. That's the other thing is people do over 50 is they carry a lot of baggage around. And if you want to meet somebody new, You have to prepare yourself and put yourself in a position to be open for love. I remember when I was 50 or so, I'd go to my family gatherings and nobody asked me, why are you still single? Now, here I was a single guy. I lived in Manhattan. I was in advertising. I had a lot of fun. I dated a lot before you and I met. Yet I hadn't really connected with the one, if you will. And people stopped asking me, when are you getting married? And it was a fait accompli that I wasn't. But I realized, I said, why aren't my relationships lasting as long as I want them to? Why are they falling apart at a certain point? I must be doing something. And I realized that I wasn't making room in my heart for a partner. And as soon as I had that epiphany, and I don't know, it didn't come across like, it wasn't like lightning struck. I just realized that. And as soon as that happened, I realized that's it. I'm going to find the one and get married. And I told my mother at Thanksgiving, I remember, I'm going to get married next year, Mom. And she said, oh, really? That's fantastic. Who are you going to marry? I said, I don't know. I haven't met her yet. But I knew. And sure enough, you and I connected that summer. And within a year, we were engaged. And so it can happen. But I had to put myself in a position to realize, is there something I need to do differently? Is there something I need to look at in terms of my shadow self, if you will, that maybe I wasn't doing correctly? And how do I open myself up so I can attract the right person for me? So I think a lot of the important work, particularly for daters over 50, is doing the circumspection, looking at themselves and saying, okay, who am I? What do I want? What do I have to offer? How have my relationships gone in the past? And is there anything maybe I should relook, reconsider, reshape going forward? Because if I'm single and I don't want to be single and I've had relationships and none of them worked out, there must be something. It takes two to tango. I can't just blame it on my partners. I must have had if they strayed or whatever, I must have had something to do with that. So we all have to start by looking within. And that's a perfect place to begin for pretty much any big change in life, and particularly with relationships. So if we can go easy in ourselves and love ourselves and say, okay, who am I? What has my experience been? What do I have to offer? What really works for me? That's a perfect place to start. And it can get really good from there. For me, it happened very quickly. You and I connected and boom, that was it.
0: Yeah. And I think sometimes we talk about the energy that was exchanged between us and it just really... there was a meeting of the energy as well as the mind, body, and heart for us. And we talk about a lot of energy that is exchanged in relationships between us, right? Mm-hmm. So what kind of energy attracts healthy partners at this stage of life?
14: I think you have to have an openness. You have to have some type of positivity. If you're going to be Debbie Downer or Donnie Downer or whatever, it's not going to work. You have to be open and look at the possibilities and say, what can be? And like, it's something good is going to happen and believe in yourself and believe in your partner and believe in you two together to make it happen. You had mentioned, Uni, the energy exchange, which I think is critical also in forging a new relationship. So when people meet, a lot of times you don't have to, but a lot of times people meet through the online apps and there is an energetic exchange. You winked at me, which was that was nice. And I wrote back to you. And I think I suggested, let's have a phone call. We went back a few times, very short though, short and sweet responses. And you said, no, we don't need to, let's just meet. And I had my rules in place. Like you have to have a phone call because there's an energetic exchange when you first look at the other person's profile, when you first make a connection there. And then there's an exchange when you hear the other person's voice, which I've experienced. Like I heard somebody on the phone and like, this doesn't work for me. Not because they had a Bronx accent or whatever. It's just like, I wasn't feeling it, but because the voice has a tonality and the voice carries an energy, but you said, no, let's just meet. And then I thought about it and I said, you know what? I made up all these rules because I've been single so long. And I kind of thought I had mastered the online dating game, if you will. I said, well, these are just my rules. I'm going to break them. And we met and that was it. It wasn't an issue. And fortunately, when we did meet in person right away, we were on the same page.
0: Mm-hmm. It's true. I felt the energy. I remember when you said, and you offered me your hand, I had on those ridiculous shoes and we were going down these steps and you offered me your hand to support me as we were walking down the stairs. And there was a very nice energy exchange there too.
14: Just for the benefit of our audience, the way we met, we met at 79th Street, I think, in Manhattan on, what was it?
0: Boat Basin.
14: Yeah, but we met on the street, on a corner. And I was on one corner on the stairs on 79th on the west side. I think it was, I don't know if it was Amsterdam Avenue or Columbus Avenue. And I looked across the street diagonally and I saw a beautiful woman in a green and white dress come walking across. And I thought, shoot, I have shorts and a green t-shirt on, but at least we matched. And then I said, that's her. And when you came across the street, I walked up to you and I gave you a hug. It was so bizarre. And you looked at me like, what are you doing? But we,
0: unexpected, I have to say.
14: From me too.
0: Yeah, it was. It was very interesting because initially I didn't know how to take that. I thought that was a little too soon. But I looked into your eyes and there was this openness in your eyes that said, you know, let's just go with it. So I did. I did. And it worked out well.
14: But enough about us.
0: Enough about us. You mentioned now a couple of times about dating apps. So you're right. So many people these days are now turning to apps. It's become more normal. So going back to honesty and when we set up our profiles, how important is honesty in setting up our profile? And in your experience, you know, talking to coaches and speaking to people, where do people tend to exaggerate and how should we view that?
14: Well, I mean, you always want to be honest. Because as I mentioned, the truth's going to come out. If you say you're 50 pounds less than you are and you have a really old picture and then in person, you don't look like that person, that's going to come out. So the honesty, you can only cover up so much. I think the one area where there may be a little wiggle room is that when you get to age, where, you know, after 25, people don't necessarily look their age. There's a good looking 50, and then there's a 50-year-old who looks like they're 70. And so I think because of the algorithm, some people who might be like 51, they put down that they're 48 because they want to attract people who are going to fit that level, that age. And it's still wrong, but it's understandable. And eventually I've had it happen both ways. And the truth comes out quickly and you're either attracted to the person or you're not. I'm not encouraging that and I'm not condoning that, but I understand that people, there is a little wiggle room sometimes with the age. I mean, you can't do 10 years or something, but if it's a year or two after 50, who cares? But the truth needs to come out quickly about that. Because again, you know, to be frank, there's people who are 50 who look like they're 40 nowadays, and there's people who are 50 who look like 70 in a bad way. And that's just the way it is. So I understand where people might want to play around with that a little bit. But again, I'm not condoning it, but it happens.
0: Okay. Yeah, I think so too. What are the biggest mistakes people make over 50 when using dating apps?
14: I think they say too much, number one, in their profile. You want to keep it interesting, conversational. I'm from the world of advertising. Your profile is an ad. It's a print ad. I don't know how many of them do video now, but it's pretty much it's an ad. So you want to show a couple of images of you in your best light. You want to show a headshot with a smile. You want to show with some friends doing something active and to get a sense as to who you are and what your vibe is. In the copy of your profile, you don't want to say anything negative. You don't want to say, I don't like this, don't be like my ex or whatever. And you'd be surprised how many, you know, decent looking people they put themselves in the hole just because they write their profile and they have an axe to grind or it's negative. So I think you have to stay positive. You have to stay open-minded. You want to keep it short because your goal is to get to the next step, which is somebody takes a look at your photos, they read it, they say, oh, this person's pretty interesting, I'll connect with them. And then you take it from there. So the objective of the profile is to get to the next step. That's it. Because nobody's looking at the profile after you meet. Maybe they'll go back and check, but probably it's incidental at that point. The goal is to get step one to step two, which is some type of communication. And then step two, after that communication, meet in person. And that's where the real energy exchange is. The only thing that really counts, because ultimately, if you're going to be in a relationship, dating, and otherwise, you're going to meet in person. So that has to feel right.
0: Mm-hmm. Yeah. And I also believe that You put in the ways in which you want to connect with people. Like, for example, if you love to hike and you're outdoorsy, I would say make sure you put that in there. Don't be afraid to be honest about the ways in which you love to live. So,
14: Absolutely, yeah.
0: yeah.
14: Get a sense as that, because if you're a person who they don't really like to hike and you love to hike, yet a
0: Yeah.
14: lot of the other things line up, maybe it's a lifestyle thing. One person's more outdoors and the other person is not. So you want to get that stuff out of the way. So in your profile, some of those key indicators, like everybody likes to travel and takes a walk on a beach, but hiking is pretty specific. And hiking can be, going for a walk, but hiking could also be like we just came back from Yosemite. That was hiking. We were going up
0: That was
14: 5,000
0: the
14: feet, and that's for people who are real hikers. And that's a different ball game. You have
0: I
14: to
0: don't
14: be
0: think I would put that in my profile. Now
14: like
0: that would be
14: that you're a
0: really bad
14: hiker.
0: hiking.
14: Maybe like I'm a light hiker.
0: Right, exactly. Flat terrain,
14: Walk in
0: guys.
14: the woods. Yeah.
0: So, do you think, going back to the apps, do you think they hurt relationships for mature or help mature daters?
14: I think they can help, because a lot of times, particularly as we age, we don't have as much contact with our friends. Our circle of beyond business is gets smaller. And how do you meet people? There's always the grocery store, and if you go to the gym, a lot of people are like, "Don't talk to me, I'm working out," which is totally understandable. So this is a way to meet. It's more people than you'd ever meet in real life. IRL, as they call it now, that use the apps. But again, you can fall into the deep side of the pool when you go on the dating apps. Too many services, too many apps, too many dates, too many juggling of relationships, of potential partners. I remember when we were going out, I assumed everybody on the service was dating multiple people, and then it would sort itself out. And you and I went out a few times, and then you said to me, "Oh, you're still on Match." And I'm like, "Well, so are you, because if you saw me." And you said, "Well, why don't we just go out? And then if it works out, it works out. And if it doesn't, it doesn't." And I'm like, "That's a novel idea." Okay. Instead of dating five people at the same time, let's give it a try. And we did, and everything else kind of fell by the wayside. And so, but that's again, we had. Maybe we were set up to have everything work because so many things prior to that didn't work. So, but the point is, it can happen and it can work. And these are some of the guardrails that we have to put up, and some of the expectations that we have to manage to be realistic.
0: Absolutely. So let's move things along. Let's say we made the connection on the app, and what are some challenges people face when they are dating? I mean, I think many people over 50 might feel that they missed their chance. So what would you say to them?
14: Well, there's a couple of things to unpack there. I think once you make the first connection with somebody you meet at over 50 in real life, if you will, that you want to make sure that you don't spill all your beans, which people have a tendency to do. They just give the whole story, and it's like they throw up on the other person, and that can be overbearing. That could be too much. You want to just have a nice conversation and enjoy the other person's company and see if you can pick up vibe-wise and see if that works. And also ferret out some information about the other person without making them feel like, that they're being interviewed, because sometimes guys feel like they're interviewing for a job. And on the other hand, sometimes guys will just talk about themselves for the entire time and it becomes too much. So I think you have to be careful when you make that first meeting to be open and to actively listen and to, quote unquote, as you told me, pay attention. So you can be present for it for the other person, and just treat it like fun. You can meet people when you're over 50 online for prospective dating, and maybe it doesn't work out, but maybe you become friends, and maybe they have a girlfriend that they want to introduce you to, or a guy knows, "Hey, I know this other guy, he'd be great for you." That you don't say that on the date, but if you have some type of connection there where you like the other person, or maybe there's some business opportunity there, things can happen. So don't just immediately jettison the other person if they're not your perfect romantic partner, unless that's you're myopic and that's what you want and that's what you're there for, and you're not messing around, and that's fine. Just know what you want. And but I would also always say, be open-minded.
0: I mean, definitely don't put all your eggs in one basket, on that first date. That's so much
14: Right.
0: pressure,
14: Right.
0: and just to make the goal, have a connection, have a fun time. It's so much stress is taken out.
14: Keep it light. Because sometimes I know some guys, they'll take, and women have told me this, the first date, they take them to the guy takes the woman to a fancy restaurant, and then they say, you know, they want to get married or something. It's like too much, too soon. So I would always suggest keep it light. If you know, want to meet at a lounge or someplace where you can enjoy a beverage, or maybe someplace where you can go then afterwards, take a walk or something. And that's it. And then see if it works. And if it does, don't play games then with how many days do I wait before I get back to it. Just like set it up, keep going.
0: Mm-hmm. Yeah, exactly. If it feels right, take a chance. Yeah. So there are people who have been dating, and then there are others, as they're older, they've just come out of a long marriage.
14: Right.
0: What kind of advice would you give someone that's coming out of a long relationship, some lasting over 20 years?
14: Well, that's a great question. And I think there's the online dating answer, and then there's the in real life overall answer. And I think let's start with in real life. Overall, you need to say, okay, I'm here. Where am I? What happened? Why am I single now? Is this something I chose? Is this something I want? Is this something I'm happy with? What do I want going forward? What do I have to offer? What does the other person need to have? Shortlist, not like 35 to item list where they must have all these things. Keep it based on values. What are the values I need in a potential partner? For online, I think you gotta just shorten all of that and say, okay, what type of person do I want to connect with? I want to have somebody who lives close by. We can have some fun. I enjoy conversing with them, and maybe there's some shared activities, and who knows what can happen. So I think, again, having that open mind is the real key, and also the circumspection, and then the open mind and open heart.
0: Mm-hmm. Good to hear. So in your experience, do you find that men and women want fundamentally different things? You talked about values.

0: different between men and women. I think fundamentally people want to be with somebody that they enjoy spending time with. And what can happen out of there is different. If it's a younger guy, they're probably interested in sex is going to be at the top of the list. An older guy, it's going to be near the top of the list, if not at the top of the list, but there's going to be other things. And for women, it's going to be other things also, depending on their life stage, I think. Would you agree or disagree with that, Uni?
1: I think sex and intimacy, it's important for both people. However, I think for women, the intimacy is something that they I don't know if require is such a word, but that is highly important for long-term relationships. Now, sex could be these days a lot more casual where the intimacy isn't as important. But I still speak to a lot of women who, especially in even within a relationship, if they're going through periods where the intimacy isn't there, then the sex kind of dries out. So,
0: Good to know.
1: yeah, intimacy is very important. And it isn't just the physical part, it's the warmth, it's the connection, it's the ability to feel safe so that we can share our private thoughts, that level of intimacy. Before we close out this particular section, what's your best first date question?
0: To ask somebody when you go on the first date? Well, that's a great question. I think something that's kind of open-ended, not like, something to the like what are some of the things that you want to what you want to do? What do you have? Do you have some plans for this coming year? I would keep it like general and open. I know that's kind of a boring answer, but that's what I got. That's what I would ask if I want to get to know somebody, kind of get a sense as to who they are. Do you see yourself living around here, in the next 5 years? Do you see yourself moving? Kind of what's your kind of you have kind of a game plan, or you kind of just play it by ear, or where are you on things? What's kind of, get a sense as to who they are and what they are and where they're going.
1: It's almost a directional question, almost as if to see, are we going along in a similar path even before?
0: Yeah, because they could
1: We'll
0: say,
1: get.
0: I'm moving, I'm definitely getting off grid. And you might be a city person, and I'm like, okay, that's great that we're here now. But if she's going off grid and I'm not, how are we going to, make this work?
1: That actually goes right into the next segment, which is I wanted to talk to you a little bit about red flags and green flags. So, what are the subtle red flags? That seems like a big one. You're not going to be in the same location, but what are the subtle red flags that you think people should be aware of?
0: Well, I think there's two sets. I think there's the emotional red flags and there's the logistical red flags. So the emotional red flags, if somebody really is bitter about their past relationships and has not done the work where they have the ability to let go and be open, and you're going to get compared to what happened in the past, and don't be like my ex, and he did this, and don't do that, and like it becomes very pressurized situation there. And logistically, if you're going to be in different locations and different states of mind and different states of heart, and it's going to be t difficult to get together and build a relationship, that's a red flag also. If they're always booked, if they're always busy, if you and you're not as busy because you have this, if you really want to do something, you're going to make the time. If you really want to be with somebody, you'll make the time for them. If you don't, then maybe you're not going to go out of your way as much. But if you have to find a way into their schedule on an ongoing basis, that's to me is a red flag that they're not being open, or you're not a priority, or they're not that interested.
1: Those are two good signs. Then what's the flip side? What are the green flags we should be? This is a good one.
0: Well, I think one, I think you want to be with somebody, if particularly if you're over 50, who's kind-hearted and who's a nice person. That whole, the whole like bad boy thing and all of that. Do you really want to be with a bad boy if you're a woman over 50? I don't know. I'm not a woman over 50, so I can't say. But that to me seems like for the younger crowd, where there's that edge there, that danger. I think you want the guy to be dynamic and interesting, but you don't necessarily, want the bad boy at that stage of life. So I think the green flag there is if they're kind-hearted, they're open, they make time for you, if they respect your independence. Because I think over 50, one of the keys to making a relationship is each person

0: has to be able to have their own life. You want to have the shared time, but you both want to have a life, because if one person throws their entire life into you, then they might, you know, secretly be a little bit bitter about that. Like, hey, what about me? So you want to make sure that they have the time to develop themselves. You have the time to develop yourself. So if you sense there's a nice give and take in the relationship that's bordering, then that's a really good thing.
1: Mm-hmm. Yeah. And from your response, it's acknowledging how the landscape really does change as we get older. So people over 50 are in a different stage in life. They could be caring for parents, or they're in a mature stage and managing their careers, and they may even be grandparents. So how does the complexity of our lives start to affect dating?
0: Well, it can. And that's another thing where you look for the green lights there, the green signs, the positives, because if they're so busy, if they have so many things that they have to juggle, how are they going to make time for you? And you might not have been married before. You might have grown kids. You might not have parents that you have to take care of. You might be in a completely different situation. So if one person's kind of freed up and the other person's constantly juggling or under pressure all the time, that's going to make it a challenge. So you have to find somebody who's available, kind of in the same space as you are to make it work, or else you do the work to make it work. Yeah. And sometimes it's worth it to do that. And other times it's like, you know what, I'm over 50, the clock's ticking. I don't want to go through all of this again, because I've been there. I've been with that other person's going through, and I don't want to go there again. It could be with trouble with kids, or maybe there's illness in the family, or some type of financial hardship, all understandable things. Stuff happens. Then it's up to you to decide, do I want to invite that into my life? Do I like this person? Am I attracted enough to this person that I want to let them bring in all their baggage with them? Or do I feel that they can manage their stuff, where we will have our time and it's going to be enough, and they can deal with their other stuff on their own, and I don't have to get dragged into that? And you've seen how it is with some of our friends here, right?
1: Mm-hmm. Yeah. I think self-work, what you were saying before, because our lives become so complex, just doing the self-work and asking the question, is there space in my mm-hmm. life right now mm-hmm. to significantly care for another being, right? Yep. And if the answer is yes, then go forward and be honest that there is still a lot going on, but there is also time and space for relationship. Mm-hmm. But if you do a personal assessment and, you know, you say, wow, I just have so many plates up in the air that I'm juggling right now, I couldn't significantly put the time and attention that's required for a deep relationship, maybe just some light dating.
0: Right. And sometimes what happens is that people who they've been out of the dating game, if you will, for a couple of decades, and they just step into it. And I've met them online, and I'm like, oh, I'm the first person they met. It's like, I knew it wouldn't work, because they're just getting their toe wet there. They don't know what's out there. They don't know what they're looking for. They haven't really severed their ties with their past relationships. They're just kind of sniffing around. So I think what you want to do before you put yourself out there, like somebody, famous celebrity, Matthew McConaughey said, his dad told him, don't half-ass anything. And I think that's some of the greatest advice ever. If you're going to do it, do it. So if you're going to get involved, you want to put yourself out there, put yourself out there. Be open. You're going to get hurt sometimes, and but you may win the big one, as we have. But don't do it half-assed. Do it for real.
1: Yeah. It's interesting you said that, because even before I put my profile out mm-hmm. there, I had given space between my long-term relationship had ended, and I had given some space, and I'd asked myself, what type of person do I want to meet? And I had gotten a sense, and my list was not long, and it was values-based. And that's how I connected with you. I had a clearer sense in my head. I had learned from my relationship, and so I knew I wanted something different, and that's what I got.
0: Well, I'm glad we got that.
1: Yeah. So going into mature relationships, how important is the physical attraction?
0: I think, you know, for me, as you know, it's important to me. I mean, it is what it is. I don't question how my, you know, my urges or what attracts me works. It is what it is. I didn't create myself. I'm working on myself, but what I'm attracted to, I'm attracted to. And I think for me, it's important. I can't speak for all guys, but from what I've heard from the dating coaches that I've interviewed, that it's important for men. It's also important for women that the guy's, well groomed and takes care of himself and is polite and respectful. What's really interesting is, to a person, every dating coach I've ever interviewed has said the one thing that women want from guys is they want a man to be a man in the best sense of the word. They want him to be confident, not cocky. They want him to be emotionally available, but not arrogant. They want a good guy, but they want a real man in the best sense of the word. And I think that's important. I think for guys, I think they're looking for a woman who's a real woman, quote unquote, which is so can be so many. It's so dynamic nowadays because, as you know, this is a time where women have made so many of finally getting such long overdue recognition for all the wonderful things that are doing. And it's going to be more and more and more. So you want a guy who appreciates that, is not against women, who really appreciates the fact that the more women can do, the better it is for guys. I always say this is the best time ever for a guy to be a guy, because of that. And the problem I think that a lot of men have, regardless of age nowadays, is they've been put into like pigeonhole. They're in the crosshairs. If you're a young guy, you don't have role models anymore. You've got the MMA on one side and you've got manscaping on the other side. And it's really tough for guys today to know who they are because women don't necessarily need men in the traditional sense the way they have in the past. And regardless of all the politics and everything, you can't force that back onto society. You can't go back and say, men are this and women are that. You have to let the whole thing evolve. And hopefully it evolves in a way where women revel in their independence and they have their own lives, yet want a guy who understands that and who revels in his independence and his own life also. And then when they come together, it's even bigger than each one individually.
1: Yeah, so it seems to me that physical attraction is definitely important. I think speaking from a woman, we can talk about being attracted in many different levels, but we also long for that physical intimacy as well. And you're right, we do want a guy to be a guy, right? So in closing, what role do spirituality, emotional intelligence, and personal growth play in lasting relationships, in your point of view?
0: So I mean, huge. So spirituality, I think if one person's going on a spiritual kind of journey, recognizes it, and the other person is not really in the same space or same place, because we're all heading to the same destination. It's just everybody's going on their own journey time-wise. That becomes an issue. I know in previous relationships where I was going one way and the partner was not going that way, and that becomes an issue. So spirituality, I think, is important where you want to have some type of at least understanding. And it's better, like you and I are, I think, on the same place on our spiritual journey. We're both on our own spiritual journey, but I think there's a lot of overlap and things we can share. What were the other two things, Jenny?
1: So spirituality and emotional intelligence and personal growth.
0: Okay, so I think, a lot of times with women, they want a guy who, with the personal growth, who has a goal and all that. But a lot of times also, they want the guy to have achieved the goal. There's some women who don't want to be there when he's growing. They want to be there when he's accomplished his goal. So that's a tricky one sometimes for guys. And then the third one was personal,
1: Emotional
0: emotional
1: intelligence.
0: intelligence. Okay. So I think every woman wants a guy who's quote unquote emotionally intelligent. I think most of the guys don't even know what that means. So you just have to hope for the best there. And hopefully through being open in terms of being able to talk about stuff, how they feel, not take things personally, not look at a lot of times guys, and I do this, as you know, they'll look at any time that they take things as criticism that are really meant with the goal of making the relationship as good as it can be. So if you see that the signs of all the good parts of that are there, that's a really good thing.
1: Yeah. And you know, about criticism, it's all about communication, isn't it? We could probably do a whole segment on communication. Well, Robert, this has been a thoughtful and insightful and inspiring conversation. So, whether someone is newly single, divorced, widowed, or simply searching for a meaningful connection, I believe your message is ultimately hopeful that love, intimacy, compassion, and personal growth never expire.
0: Absolutely.
1: So thanks for sharing your wisdom and experiences with us today.
0: Oh, thank you, Uni. And here's the book. Once again, The Guy's Guide to Love. You can find me right here on KCA Radio in Southern California, my worldwide podcast, Guys Guys Radio, my website, Robert Manni, MANNI.com. I'm on UK Health Radio weekends and on demand. I'm on YouTube. I'm on Rumble and pretty much so many other. I'm a guest on so many other shows. On YouTube, where we talk about relationships over 50, particularly on Second Act TV with Silke Schwarzkopf.
1: So wonderful. Thanks, Robert. It's
0: Thank you,
1: always good to
0: Uni.
1: be in your little corner here. Bye.
0: Bye-bye. Thanks.
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0: Okay, what a fun conversation with my lovely wife, Uni, about dating after 50 and some of the opportunities and some of the potential pitfalls that you might face along the way. And I think the number one takeaway is before you get out there, if you are single and you're over 50 and you do want to make a connection, is to number one, take a step back and take stock of yourself, who you are, what you are looking for in a partner, and what you really have to offer. And also, I think it's ultimately very important to ask yourself, is there any role I played in my previous relationships maybe not working out the way I want them to work out? And is there anything I could see differently or do differently to give myself a better chance of succeeding in the future? I think that is critical that we first look inward before going outward. The second thing is consider the reality and the possibilities of the online dating world. It's not for everybody. Some people just don't like it. They feel there's too much dishonesty there. They feel it's a waste of time, or they get caught in going into the deep end too quickly, and they go on to too many services, and they're juggling too many potential partners, and it just doesn't work out. So I think you need to be mindful about what it is and how you can make online dating work for you if it is, in fact, something that you feel can be a useful tool. And that, after all, that's what it is. It's a tool, and if you use it properly, it can work out as it did with Uni and I. So I wish you the best of luck finding a potential partner if that's what you're interested in. And finding that love that's out there. Just put your antenna out there and be ready to be open to receive it when it is ready to come to you. Thank you for listening to Guys Guys Radio. We'll be back next week with a brand new episode. And until then, like I always say, guys, finish first.

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2: I'm Dr. Anthony Lizowitz, and this is Climate Connections. In February, under the Trump administration, the Environmental Protection Agency announced the repeal of its endangerment finding. This finding provided the legal basis for regulating climate pollution under the Clean Air Act.
3: I was dismayed, and as a mother and a grandmother, I couldn't imagine that the EPA would take that position.
2: Almeda Cooper of the nonprofit Moms Clean Air Force worries about how this will affect kids, because in addition to warming the climate, fossil fuel pollution harms people's health. Children are especially vulnerable because their lungs are still developing. And those in black and brown communities, which are more likely to be located near power plants or highways, bear the greatest burden.
3: Tailpipe pollution is a huge problem, particularly for chronic diseases such as asthma.
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3: We are not going to give up. We are going to continue to speak up and to do everything we can to make sure that we can protect the future of our children and our grandchildren.
2: Climate Connections is produced by the Yale Center for Environmental Communication. 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
5: 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The Tahibo tree is an amazing tree. It never gets sick, never gets infected, and never gets infested. It's the only tree in the world that fungus does not grow on. As a result, it naturally has antifungal, anti-infection, antiviral, antibacterial, and anti-parasite properties. These benefits go a long way in helping our immune system contend with a lot of things it has to fight on a daily basis. Parasites would be something like stomach problems or Lyme's disease. Inflammation would be something like rheumatoid arthritis or lupus. Infection would be any infection from a tooth infection to a bladder infection. Bacterial would be something like gum disease or stomach issues. Viral would be something like herpes, HIV, or the coronavirus. And fungus would be something like toenail fungus, yeast, or candida. But maybe more importantly, the tea builds red corpuscles in the blood, which carry oxygen to our organs and cells. And our organs and cells need oxygen to regenerate themselves. The immune system needs oxygen to develop, and cancer happens to die in oxygen. So the tea is great for healthy people because it helps regenerate new cells. Everything from the cells in our skin so we can look better to the cells in our organs so they function properly. And it can truly be miraculous for someone fighting a potentially life-threatening disease due to an infection, diabetes, or cancer. A one-pound package of tea is $59.95. 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
1: I'm Dr. Anthony Lizerwitz, and this is Climate Connections. What happens in Vegas stays in Vegas, but
2: what happens in the Arctic does not stay in the Arctic.
1: That's Walt Meyer, a senior research scientist at the National Snow and Ice Data Center at the University of Colorado. He says Arctic sea ice is shrinking dramatically. Each March, sea ice covers a greater area than at any other time of the year. But this year, that peak coverage was the lowest on record since satellites began measuring it in 1979. This decline has far-reaching consequences, because sea ice acts as an air conditioner for the Earth's climate. The white sea ice reflects a lot of sunlight back into space, while dark open ocean absorbs more solar energy as heat. So as the ice shrinks and more water is exposed, temperatures are rising quickly.
2: The Arctic is warming about three times as fast as the rest of the globe, largely due to the loss of sea ice.
1: And Meyer says Arctic warming can affect weather patterns at lower latitudes.
2: We can potentially get more extreme weather, more extreme heat waves, and potentially more extreme storms.
1: So Meyer says that the rapid loss of sea ice in the Arctic has consequences around the world and indicates bigger changes to come. Climate Connections is produced by the Yale Center for Environmental Communication. To learn more about climate change, visit climateconnections.org.
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And welcome, everybody. No, you've not tuned into the wrong channel. And you haven't gone back in time. This is Stan Jones, who in 1948 wrote the original song, a song which became an incredible hit, imitated, sung by every major songwriter for the last 70-plus years. Ghost Riders in the Sky. Now, you might wonder why I'm opening the show this evening with this particular song. Well, it's going to occupy the last hour of The Other Side of Midnight tonight, because right now, en route to the moon, there is a U.S. private enterprise mission called, literally, Ghost Riders in the Sky. And on board this spacecraft, there is an archive, a compendium of all, basically, of human knowledge in the 21st century, in the year 2025. And the guy who put that all together is my guest tonight. His name is Nova Spivak, and he is the originator of solar system archives that will outlast, potentially, the human race itself.

0: And welcome, everyone, and welcome to my guest this morning, Nova. Well, how's that for an intro?
1: Well, that's a great intro, and I'm happy to be here again.
0: What I'm going to do, even though we only get you for 2 hours tonight, and I'm going to be devoting the last hour to describing the breakthrough mission for the Enterprise mission for our model that the moon is covered with ancient, incredible structures and artifacts and memorabilia of an ancient set of cultures that potentially could be millions of years old. I'm going to devote the last hour to decoding how this mission, and I'm not kidding, they're calling it Ghost Riders in the Sky, and you just imagine the metaphor, because, of course, if the moon was inhabited, where did all those ghosts go? Are they orbiting the Earth even now? Ghost Riders in the Sky. In other words, this mission, Nova, has such layers of interesting potential because specifically it carries 10 experiments under contract to NASA. It's a private corporation that NASA basically, you know, committed to carry these experiments and pay to develop the mission and the mission profile and the operations and all of that. It is going to land on the moon on March 2nd, maybe the 3rd. They're actually kind of wavering about the date. But March 2nd or 3rd, which is in a month and a half, in a place which is extraordinarily appropriate, as you will see, Mare Crisium. The Sea of Crises. And on board is one of your damn archives. So let me give you a proper introduction, okay? Nova Spivak is many, many things. My grandmother would have said that he wears many, many hats. He is a technology entrepreneur. He's an investor, innovator, futurist with a career spanning more than two decades of industry-leading breakthroughs. He's helped build dozens of ventures and nearly 100 patents, collectively generating, billions in the market value of the contemporary Wall Street we all understand and know, including multiple IPOs and acquisitions by Apple, Facebook, Samsung, Disney, and other. He's been ranked one of the top 20 futurists worldwide, and a couple of years ago, he was the top LA power player in technology. Well, you can read all of that in his bio on The Other Side of Midnight. The thing that brought him to my attention is he started out kind of sending messages to other planets. And I kind of know something about that because many, many years ago, if you go to my item number 5, a gentleman named Eric Burgess, who was the co-founder of the British Interplanetary Society with Arthur Clarke. It's amazing that both of them became friends, and friends with me. Eric and I were at TRW one afternoon. In fact, the whole story is on that number 5 link. Just click on it, and it tells the saga of how we were there in the throes and glamour of the insertion of Mariner 9, the first spacecraft ever placed into Martian orbit back in 1972. And, I'm sorry, 1971. And it was November. There were problems with the mission. There was a huge dust storm surrounding Mars. So to keep us in the press all entertained, a guy named Pete Waller suddenly showed up, popped up in front of us, and said, "Psst, hey, you want to come down to TRW and see a spacecraft called Pioneer 10, which is leaving, you know, to go to Jupiter?" And we were all bored. The press back then, even in the throes of incredible history, they kind of got bored. So a bunch of us boarded a bus, drove down the 405, went into TRW, walked up to this huge vacuum tank, which had those metal stairs that they used to have in gyms. When you went up, they would go clang, clang, clang. And what the press people did was for TRW, is that they basically said, okay, go up one at a time and you can look through the window. So we did. There were maybe, what, a couple, three dozen, I guess. And then I went up, and I looked to the window, and it was the lights were on. This is a vacuum thermal changer, which is basically testing the capability of this NASA spacecraft to survive space. And they had the lights on, and they had the booms all folded up. And I swear to God, the damn thing looked like a gold-covered praying mantis with its legs all folded up. And I looked at it, and I looked at it, glistening there in the lights, the gold, you know, mylar, which shields it from radiation and thermal and all that, sparkling in the lights in this vacuum chamber. And I had this incredible idea. I said, oh my. I mean, inside, I looked at this thing and I realized that we were sending it on a journey. NASA was sending it on a rocket to Jupiter, not to land, because you can't land on Jupiter, but to swing by in about, a couple, 3 years. And that because of that interaction with the spacecraft moving to the right of Jupiter and Jupiter moving to the left in orbit around the sun, that something called a gravity assist maneuver would take place. And this little, you know, folded up golden praying mantis would become the first human artifact ever created at that time, that's what I thought, in the history of man, that would be sent by that encounter on a one-way journey into the Milky Way, into interstellar space, beyond the solar system, forever drifting as a derelict between the stars. And it should carry a message. So, because there were guys downstairs yelling, "Hey, Hoagland, hey, you know Hoag the whole thing?" I turned around, went down the clanky stairs, and I met Eric Burgess, my friend, at the bottom of the stairs. And I looked at him and I said, and he said, "That thing should carry a message." So we went back to JPL, and we cornered the one guy that we felt, you know, we were friends with, that could make this impossible thing happen, because the launch was literally November, December, January, February, March. It was supposed to launch in March to Jupiter. So in a NASA time frame, anything less than 10 years is impossible. But we cornered Carl between two cups of hot coffee in a little museum they have out there, or they used to have out there in the front next to the reception desk. And we laid this concept on him. And, I mean, I don't know. You got to watch some videos of Carl. Carl was the most incredibly interesting person I knew back then, because he was both a real serious scientist, absolutely deadpan serious, but he had this incredible imagination. He could see the future, and he looked at us standing there hemming him in with a hot coffee, and he looked for me and looked to Eric and back at me, and he says, "Oh, what a nice idea." And 5 months later, a plaque, the Pioneer plaque, launched on Pioneer 10, and a year or so later, another one launched on Pioneer 11. And tonight, humans' first current, contemporary, interstellar message is out there somewhere in the dark, billions and billions of miles from the solar system, on a one-way journey, silent now because it's radioactive thermoelectric generator ran out of power and they had to turn off the radio. So it's a derelict. And who knows if anybody in the projected history of mankind, the Earth, the solar system, the Milky Way itself is ever going to find this little, little gold-covered speck. But if they do, and if they can decode the plaque, it will tell them where it came from, when it came from, and who sent it. And then I heard there was this guy, decades later, named Nova Spivak, who had an even more audacious idea. He was planning to put libraries on such spacecraft and land them as many times across the solar system as was practicable and possible. And that's the guy we have on air tonight. So, Nova, how did you get into the interstellar or interplanetary messaging business?
1: Well, it's an interesting story. Since we have plenty of time, I can give you the full story.
0: Oh,
1: if you'd like.
0: Well, we have a whole bunch of new people. So, yeah, start at the beginning. When you came to my attention, it was because a guy that you may have heard of named Elon Musk was sending a big rocket, first time ever into space, and he didn't want to send a chunk of concrete. He wanted to send his Red Roadster. And somehow you convinced him to put a message, and not just any message, but probably the most perfect message I could have ever thought of if I thought of it, in the glove compartment of that roadster. So how did you pull off, knowing Musk as we know him now, how did you pull off the impossible?
1: Well, okay, so that's about year 20 in the story, maybe year 30 actually. Yeah, 20 I suppose. So I'll start there, and then we'll go back in time, and then we'll go forward in time.
0: Okay.
1: So Elon Musk.
0: Yes.
1: Well, at this point, we already were working on our project to archive humanity across the solar system. But the problem that we had at this point was, how do we get a ride? How can we get something out there?
0: Well, back up even further. What gave you the idea of sending messages in bottles?
1: Oh, okay. Well, then I have to rewind a little bit.
0: Yeah.
1: So,
0: yeah.
1: Okay. It all began when I was about 8.
0: Oh, this is the dream. Mm. Oh, yes, the dream. I forgot about the damn dream. Why?
1: So I had somebody had given me this large blank book.
0: How old were you?
1: I was around 8.
0: Okay.
1: Now, by the way, I had always been into libraries, even as a little kid. I had one of my grandmothers was a librarian.
0: Wow.
1: And she instilled a great love of books and libraries. And I even volunteered in our local library, of course, in the kids' sections, especially the UFOs and ESP part of the kids' section. Hmm. And I used to volunteer there when I was a little kid, you know, around 7 or 8. So I liked libraries. I liked books. And so somebody gave me a large blank book about 800 pages, hardbound, enormous blank book. And I used to sit there and look at this thing and try to think about, well, what am I going to put in it? And, you know, I didn't want to mess it up. It was a beautiful, big, hardbound book. So I was sort of thinking a lot about what I was going to use this for and what I was going to write in this book. So it was deep in winter. I was in Boston. It was cold, and it was one of those long winter nights. I went to sleep, and I had this incredible dream that night. And in that dream, I was actually an adult living in a temperate climate in the U.S. I was working in some kind of science or technology-related field. I was married, and something...
0: That is some imagination for an 8-year-old kid.
1: Well, it gets even more interesting. So something went seriously wrong with the environment globally. And things started to move pretty fast in terms of what seemed to be kind of a mini ice age happening.
0: Hmm.
1: Gray skies, colder temperatures. That was sort of how it started. But it got progressively worse. And the government... I think all the world governments, but in this case it was the U.S. government, started to disclose to people that they had known this was coming. It was going to get significantly worse, so bad, in fact, that the surface of the planet would become essentially uninhabitable for some period of time. And it was not only due to the temperatures, but apparently as this thing was unfolding, there were some series of industrial accidents, or it could have been something else, but there was something toxic in the air that was becoming increasingly toxic, such that if you remained on the surface, you would either freeze, starve, dehydrate, and or die from whatever this toxic stuff was in the air. Maybe it was radiation, I don't know. Anyway, they had prepared for this because they knew it was coming. They had prepared for it a long time in the past before it happened. And what they had done was they had built these deep underground cities, essentially. They were large civil defense installations. They had built a whole bunch of them up sort of in some northern area. It might have been Alaska or something like that. And they had built them into the permafrost prior to all of this happening. And there were like a whole collection of them in some area. And each one of them was like kind of like a silo type of city. And it had many levels. They were kind of cylindrical. They went deep, deep down, many, many levels. And there was like a bunch of them all in this big, huge area. Like, you know, I'm talking huge, like hundreds of kilometers.
0: Separated. So you're basically talking skyscrapers built down underground.
1: Underground, yeah. Yeah, and they were near, you know, each one of them was probably a few kilometers away from the other one. There was a whole bunch of them. Anyway, you know, even with this capability, they still could only, you know, they couldn't obviously save everybody. And so there was a lottery for who was going to go. And for one reason or another, I actually did get selected. I brought my wife and we went to one of these facilities where we began to live this kind of underground life in this sort of FEMA style environment. And, you know, after we went in there, some period of time went by and things on the surface got even worse. And eventually we were informed that everybody had died. Everybody left on the surface was dead. And the only people that were alive were people in shelters like ours. And furthermore, that they had no idea if and when it would ever be safe to go back to the surface. So we lived in there for years and years. And, you know, it was not a great experience. It was, you know, institutional sort of fluorescent lights, you know, everything you'd expect if FEMA built a kind of underground city. And it was boring, you know, and everybody hated it. And we wanted to get back to the surface. And they kept telling us, you can't go. It's not safe. Well, anyway, because of my background at that time, I befriended these sort of engineers and scientists and that community. And eventually we all just got so fed up. We decided, let's do a study and try to figure out if we can determine if there's any improvement and from that if we could project when it might be safe to go back out on the surface. So we installed a bunch of instruments on the top of these cylinders. They had like submarine conning towers, if you will, on top of them where the intakes were and antennas and a bunch of other things as well as the kind of airlocks and stuff like that. So we installed up there a whole bunch of instruments to do environmental sensing.
0: And you're an 8-year-old having this incredible dream.
1: Yeah. So we installed all this stuff, and then we did a study for many years. During this time, we would collect data. You know, we would plot the data, graph it, chart it. You know, plot, see if we could see any trends. And gradually, we did start seeing a trend, and the trend was that it actually was warming up, and it was becoming less toxic. And based on that, we could project that in a couple of years, actually, while it would be a very harsh environment, still kind of a ice age type of environment, it would at least be habitable, you know, if you had the, you know, proper shelter and equipment and so forth. But at least you could breathe the atmosphere and you wouldn't completely freeze. So we told the authorities, you know, of our findings, and they ordered us not to tell anybody. Because they didn't want us to create any false hopes, and they didn't want us to disturb the very delicate, you know, social situation in these shelters. You know, anything that might destabilize people or cause any kind of psychological disruption, they just didn't want that. So they ordered us not to tell anybody and not to pursue it. And they kind of shut us down. But those of us involved and other people that we knew, you know, at this point now we had the bug. We need to get back to the surface. So we made a secret plan that as it got close to this time, you know, one of us would go out and try to scout and see if we could find a place where we could live outside these shelters. So actually, it was a group of us that went. You know, we snuck out with all this Arctic gear on. We snuck out and we scouted the local area on foot. And it was like snow and ice and wind. And, you know, it was a really harsh environment. But we did actually locate an area with some hills. And in those hills were some natural caves. And we decided, well, this will be, you know, a base camp that we can set up, you know, our first habitat in. So what we did was we went back. We told the people that you knew about this, our people, and we made a plan to leave and take with us at least some, you know, some people and some supplies. And then the plan was to sort of set up a base camp, and then we'd go back and get more people once it was ready for them. So anyway, we did that. And we set up a sort of initial base camp in these caves. And then one of the other things we realized, and this is something we also told the authorities, was from our study, that at a certain point, if things warmed up enough, and we didn't know if they would, but if they did, there was a risk that the permafrost that these cities had been built into might actually melt. And if that were to happen, there was a risk that the cities would sink in what would now be mud, to the extent that the conning towers and the air intakes would go under the mud, and everybody who stayed inside these cities would suffocate.
0: Oh, my.
1: So we told them this. Of course, that was science fiction to them. Absolutely no way they were going to endorse that idea. But we actually felt there was a chance it might happen. And so we made a plan that, you know, if things did start to warm up and if that did start to happen, you know, we would go back to these cities, these underground, or at least the one we came from, and we would try to get more people and any other supplies, medical supplies, you know, food, machinery, generators, anything we could get, we would try to rescue, you know, before these things got swallowed up. So anyway, we went to our sort of cave area and we lived there for a long time. I mean, at least a couple of years. And things did start to warm up, and lo and behold, we did see that these cities were starting to lower in the ground that they were built in. And so we did go back, and we did take more people and as many books and tools and, you know, medicines and things we could steal, basically. So we went back to our habitat and started to live out kind of our new, very primitive, you know, huddle by the fire kind of existence in these caves. And that's how life went on for many, many years. At this point, I was now old, and all the people that I knew, we were all old. And we realized that we were the last generation that had lived in the previous world.
0: Ah.
1: And we decided, well, you know, what should we do? I mean, we know things that future generations don't know. We had experiences. We're like these walking libraries, but it's just in our heads. How can we, you know, what can we do to preserve, you know, the progress that the human race made when we're gone?
0: And this is an 8-year-old having this dream.
1: Yeah. So we had a bunch of meetings about this, and we came to this idea that it was our responsibility as a kind of our last act of our generation was to try to write down everything we knew and everything everybody knew and sort of preserve it. So we decided that we would do this systematically, and we elected someone to lead the project, and that was me. And my title was the Keeper of the Book.
0: Oh my.
1: And the idea was that we had these books, blank, big blank books as it happened, and we would interview everybody for any knowledge, you know, how to build a well, how to deliver a baby, how to cook a steak, how to, you know, fix, your car, if you had one, you know, everything they knew, how to make a car, you know. And we would interview everybody for all the knowledge and wisdom that they had, anything of note, history, anything. And we'd write it down and essentially make our own encyclopedia of everybody's knowledge and wisdom. So I spent the rest of my life doing that.
0: In this dream. We have to emphasize, this is an 8-year-old's dream.
1: Yeah.
0: And there was no part of you that said, what the heck, dream?
1: I was in the dream. I wasn't looking at the dream from outside.
0: So it was not a lucid dream. You were totally immersed.
1: No, I was totally in it. And then I died. And then my son became the next keeper of the book. And then it sped up. And I started seeing many, many generations. And finally, at the end of this dream, the environment was better. Trees had leaves. And the camera, if you will, was gliding along the forest floor towards this cave. And it got closer and closer and closer to that cave. And there was somebody who looked kind of like me, sitting at a table and writing in a book.
0: Oh, my God.
1: Yeah.
0: Fade out.
1: So that's where the idea came from.
0: So when you woke up, did you wonder?
2: 30 seconds.
1: Yeah, when I woke up, I...

clone is headed for a landing on the moon on a spacecraft called Ghost Riders in the Sky. And it will arrive about a month and a half from tonight. You're on the other side of midnight. My name is Richard C. Hoagland. We shall return.

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0: And welcome back, everyone, on this Saturday night, January 25th, 2025. Hardly a man is now alive that can remember an eight-year-old dream with such vivid detail. Well, at the time, you ignored it. You went out to play, but obviously it became important. When did you remember the dream?
1: Yeah, you know, I remembered the dream all my life, but I didn't really pay any attention to it. And it sort of was way back, you know, in my childhood memories. But what happened was, as I got older, I started working in technology in the internet field and early days of AI and other things. And I spent a lot of time working with large sets of data. And one of the things that I started to realize was just how fragile all of this data is. You know, all of our knowledge, you know, at that time, and, you know, that was like the 90s, you know, was pretty much stored in magnetic media, early optical storage, but most of it, most computer data was magnetic, you know, in plastic. And I started thinking about, you know, what would happen if, you know, there was some event that turned off the power, or worse, you know, what would happen to all of our knowledge? I mean, there's also lots of stuff in paper, but that's not...
0: Well, what would happen in a nuclear war with AMP?
1: Sure. Yeah. An EMP.
0: Yeah.
1: There are a lot of possible things, right? You know, there's a lot of knowledge in books. There's, you know, there's paper. There's a lot of knowledge in plastic. And that's about it.
0: It all goes away. In fact, that stuff, like every 5 years, all those media become obsolete and there's a whole new generation of brand new technology. And then that becomes obsolete.
1: And people forget they can't even figure out the file formats, even if their computers work. So
0: yeah, the one group of people who are incredibly good at this, of course, is NASA, because they're talking to spacecraft that are literally half a century or more old, and they're written on UNIVACs, huge tube computers with something called Fortran and all kinds of archaic, you know, languages, and they're making them function tonight.
1: I mean, I bet you there's still a couple people who can operate a punch card over there.
0: My God.

0: But anyway.
1: But all of this would go away in some huge disaster.
0: Yeah. Yeah. Everything was very fragile, right? And I started thinking about that. And as I started coming to the sort of awakening of the fragility of our civilization's knowledge, you know, I started thinking about that. And, you know, I remembered the dream. And I started thinking about the dream and, you know, well, you know, what should we do? And so I started thinking about, well, I wonder if there's a way, you know, that we could protect our knowledge for a longer period of time and, you know, and also under different possible worst case scenarios. So I started researching this and looking into storage media. And, you know, the first observation was the knowledge we have of ancient civilizations was preserved in basically two things. Well, three. One was parchment, not too much of that around.
1: Nope.
0: And only from very unique places.
1: And storage environments like under the sands of Egypt.
0: Dry.
1: Yeah.
0: Yeah. The other was stone.
1: Rock.
0: Yeah. Pyramids, for example. And the other is metal. And, you know, other than that, we just don't have much.
1: Well, except metal oxidizes and goes away.
0: Yeah, it does, yeah. Although there's, you know, gold and certain things that have lasted.
1: That's right.
0: But
1: that's why the plaque on Pioneer is gold, gold-plated.
0: Mm-hmm.
1: It'll last as long as time itself, if we're right.
0: Yeah. So I started thinking about that, you know, and I started looking for storage media that, you know, could last a long time. We did find one thing called an M-disc, which actually used a kind of, I think it was like a ceramic layer on top of a traditional.
1: By the way, let me interrupt. Do you know why gold is immortal?
0: Why don't you tell us?
1: Oh, come on. I think we've had this. Well, all right.
0: Because it's
1: a hyperdimensional metal. Highest AMU is 195, 19.5.
0: Oh, okay.
1: It's immortal, and it's cooked in the cores of neutron stars and then exploded into the galaxy as supernovae. It and platinum, right there at the 195 boundary, and they're immortal. The only materials we know of that are.
0: Interesting. Well, we located one technology. It was a type of disc, but it was like a modified DVD with a ceramic layer. But it still had the problem that over time the plastic part would oxidize and fall apart, and then that's what held the ceramic layer with all the data in place. So that would basically all fall apart and wouldn't last that long. Maybe it would last 1,000 years, best case.
1: Maybe,
0: but it certainly wouldn't survive a nuclear war. So that was out. So we really just, at that point, hadn't found anything. And then we had this crazy idea, like, where should we store this data? And, you know, we thought, well, yes, of course, you could put it somewhere on Earth, but, you know, from our perspective.
1: So you're thinking time capsule.
0: Yeah.
1: Where people bury things and then 50 years later, they all gather for a party and dig up their time capsule.
0: Right. Yeah, we were thinking we could put these on Earth somewhere. But then we thought, well, really, we should create an offsite backup, right?
1: Mm-hmm.
0: That would be the best thing to do is start with an offsite backup, right? Because that's the only real protection you can really have. So we decided, well, if it was going to be an offsite backup, where would it be? And the obvious place is the moon.
1: Well, when you say offsite, you meant offsite from Earth.
0: Offsite from Earth, yeah.
1: Yeah.
0: I mean, if you're worried about cataclysms.
1: So
0: on Earth,
1: why didn't you think of interplanetary space like Pioneer?
0: Well, because it's very hard to retrieve it from.
1: Oh, so you're looking at our own great, great, great, great, great grandfather, granddaughters, and grandsons, a future generation that would need or would like an archive of what it was like way back when.
0: Well, yeah. So our basic hypothesis was, let's assume, you know, there's a nuclear war or something. Maybe a, you know, something wipes out the human race, but 1 million years later or 100 million years later, some form of intelligent life evolves on Earth again. Eventually, just like we did, they're going to look to the moon and they're going to want to go there.
1: Mm.
0: And they're going to develop technologies that can see the surface of the moon, and they're eventually going to land on the moon. And when they do, they are going to find our archives in the shipwrecks or whatever we deliver them in.
1: Wait. The moon has 15 million square miles. That's North and South America combined. So you obviously had to think of making it noticeable.
0: Well, yeah. So we did a lot of thinking about how to create a beacon, and we'll come back to that later. How to make it findable.
1: Yeah.
0: Because yes, of course, it's like trying to find a toothpick, you know, in North America from 30,000 feet.
1: Mm-hmm.
0: But actually, you know, the landing sites do stand out. I mean, if you did actually survey the entire moon, you would see them. Any scientist would, and they do, right? I mean, they're you even at a 1 meter resolution, you can see those landing sites, right? If you know where to look, and if you looked at everything, you'd find them. So
1: you mean landing sites of our spacecraft going back to 50 years?
0: Yeah.
1: Okay.
0: Sure. Absolutely.
1: But a whole bunch of missions from Russia, from the Soviet Union, were lost until a very specific survey was conducted over the last few years by Lunar Reconnaissance Orbiter to try to retrieve where they might have landed.
0: Right. Well, they were also quite small compared to some of our other landers, which are easier to image. But yes. So in any case, we had lots of different thoughts about this, and I talked about it with lots of people. About, you know, how could we send data to the moon? We didn't have a solution, though, for how to store the data.
1: Well, wait. Why didn't you think of the Arthur Clarke scenario? Because remember, he buried TMA-1, Tycho Magnetic Anomaly 1, in the most brilliant,
0: yes,
1: prominent crater on the south part of the moon called Tycho.
0: Of course, there were better places than others. But, you know, that was, you know, beggars can't be choosers. Of course, if we had the financing to send a mission to an obvious location.
1: Oh, so you're thinking of hitchhiking. Whoever's going somewhere, you'll hitch a ride.
0: Well, absolutely, because we didn't have hundreds of millions of dollars to send our archives.
1: Didn't it occur to you to get a big fat NASA contract to do this and then send it wherever you wanted?
0: Yeah, at the time, that did not occur to us, nor I think would it have felt practical. Because
1: it wouldn't if you talk to Carl. Missions.
0: Well, NASA wasn't really funding non-scientific missions. Let's put it that way.
1: Mm.
0: So the best strategy was to hitch a ride. And so that's what we started thinking about. We'll hitch a ride. Now, what will we send and how will we send it?
1: Why does this remind me of an old Bing Crosby movie? Going My Way?
0: Okay. Yeah. So we decided – number one, what should we send? And we came up with this idea of these archives. In fact, at one point, I blogged something, let's send the Wikipedia to the moon. Of course, I thought it was just a crazy idea, and I didn't think I'd actually ever do it. But I did actually write some article about that on an early blog post, let's send the Wikipedia to the moon. Anyway.
1: And this is roughly what year now?
0: I don't know. I'd have to go and look. But
1: well, is it 10 years ago, 15?
0: I don't know, maybe 2000 time frame, something like that.
1: Okay.
0: In the late 2000s, maybe.
1: Turn of the century.
0: Yeah, I'd have to go search for it. But anyway, whenever it was, we still didn't at that time have a storage media, and we had the idea, let's send the Wikipedia, because we felt it was inclusive and lots of people participated, and you know, best of all, we didn't have to pay for the rights.
1: And it's from all over the world.
0: Yeah. So anyway, that was sort of our original idea. And then we started thinking, well, okay, you know, how would we store that much data for a long period of time, potentially, you know, certainly more than 1,000 years, you know, potentially millions of years or longer. How would we do that? And so I started researching and traveling around and meeting scientists who might have some way to store data for that long a period of time. And I found out about this scientist in the UK, actually a Russian scientist in the UK at a university there, who was like the world authority on optoelectronics. And he had developed a way to write data inside of quartz silica glass discs.
1: Oh, my.
0: These are the same material that are used for spacecraft windows.
1: Yep.
0: So they're radiation proof, to say the least. It's an incredibly stable crystal that will last, if you know, in, certainly in space.
1: Oh, there are huge versions. There used to be a museum in, I think it was Seattle or San Francisco. It was a huge crystal museum, and I remember walking in there, and there was a crystal, a quartz crystal, which of course comes in shards and bundles, all oriented, you know, like in the way the ceiling, and they had it lit, and the thing is big as a house.
0: Yeah.
1: And it's billions of years old.
0: Exactly.
1: Billions.
0: And so this, the durability is billions of years. In fact, 14 billion years.
1: Oh.
0: At least. Long enough. Let's put it that way. So.
1: As we used to say for folk music.
0: Yeah. So I flew out there and met with him. It took me about a year, actually, to get him to answer my email.
1: Oh.
0: But he finally did. And I went out and visited him. And a lot of really weird things happened.
1: Of course.
0: Yeah. Very weird things took place. One of the weird things, really weird things that took place, you know, when I met him, you know, he had this $3 million optical laboratory in this university full of laser equipment and optical benches. And they had spent $50,000 to make a very special laser. And on top of that laser, their mascot was a little red sports car.
1: Oh, come on.
0: I have the photo.
1: Come on.
0: I have the photo to prove it.
1: Do, do, do, do, do, do, do.
0: Yeah. Of course, none of us knew at the time.
1: No, that, of course
0: that,
1: not.
0: That would have some meaning for us. There were other weird things as well. There was a very strange sculpture on the campus of this university, which was like this odd sort of modern amorphous thing, like standing shape with a hole in it. And there was another one on another part of the campus. The actual shapes of these holes on this sculpture, which had built, you know, had been put there at least a decade or more before he arrived. If you looked at these things, they looked exactly like what the ablations inside the quartz look like under a microscope that his laser makes. But even weirder is if you draw a line from sculpture one through hole one to sculpture two through hole two, it goes across the university, through a window, and onto his desk.
1: Okay.
0: It's odd. Yeah, and there were lots of other weird things. So anyway, we decided we would start with a little experiment. And what we decided to do was write, of course, the obvious choice, Asimov's Foundation Trilogy, into one of these crystals as a test.
1: Now, wait, why is that the obvious choice?
0: Well, because it's a story about, you know, a dying empire and a group of scientists who hatch a plan to preserve all their knowledge in space.
1: Ah, okay, okay.
0: Right?
1: Yeah, the Foundation. So,
0: yeah, the Encyclopedia Galactica. And so we felt that that would be a very kind of poetic first thing to write.
1: You know, if Isaac was around, he would have loved. Actually, let me rephrase that. He is loving it, and that's a very long story.
0: Yeah. So, another Bostonian, by the way.
1: Yes. He used to think of himself as my archetypal substitute father. He kind of adopted me. Yeah, and the thing that's going to get me face to face meeting with Musk someday, I know things about his hero because he idolized Isaac Asimov. I know things that Elon would love to know.
0: Interesting. Well, so we made five of these copies with this, you know, really expensive system. And they were small. I mean, they're about the size of a silver dollar, a little bit thicker, made of silica glass. And inside is this, you know, written inside the crystal, not on the surface, but inside with the femtosecond laser, is a little disc.
1: Well, you can adjust the focus so that it came to a point inside the disc.
0: Yeah, they're actually able to focus this femtosecond laser inside the material, right? Inside the mass. Yeah.
1: Is femto a trillionth of a second?
0: Yeah, it's pretty intensely fast. And they can also use a lot of power as well.
1: So they literally burn the crystal into a new configuration.
0: Well, actually, they melt it into a plasma and then they cool it in a precise way so that it actually creates a five-dimensional, and in this case, I mean, not physical dimensions, but measurable dimensions of light. So there's the standard polarization, and there's a couple other, you know, there's three other or so what dimensions that they can measure. And so they can store higher density data than just, you know, it's not strictly binary. And so they can store more data in each of these dots, if you will. Mm-hmm. And because this is extremely fast, they can actually pack them very close together without actually melting the, you know, the glass in between. And so it's incredibly high density.
1: So there's little tiny bubbles.
0: Yeah, they're little bubbles that sort of, when they cool back down, refract light in a very, very controlled fashion. And if you have a mechanism that can sense that, you can read the data back out.
1: You need a reader, probably a laser.
0: Yes, you definitely need a laser, and you'd need some special camera equipment, you know, to read that out with a computer. So it's not, you know, it's not a low technology solution, but it has the potential to store, you know, a petabyte in something about the size of a DVD, and preserve it for billions of years. So I thought this was the right.
1: How many
0: solution.
1: Libraries of Congress would that be equivalent?
0: Oh gosh, you know, I used to actually know the answer to that, but I don't remember. But well, it would be quite a few.
1: 10, 20, 100?
0: I don't know. We should look it up. Or ask. You can ask ChatGPT.
1: Yeah.
0: But in any case, so we made these, and, you know, I took them, and I kept them in my office. You know, I had a few boxes of special jewelry cases, and I had one on my desk. I had one in my pocket that I used to carry around. And this just went on, you know, years went by. Nothing happened. We couldn't find a ride. But then I built this company that monitored social media. It was actually called Bottlenose at the time. And we built this thing, a special technology, which allowed us in real time, and nobody's ever done anything even close before or after. We could see in real time the trends kind of bubbling up and moving around.
1: Oh, that's kind of like what Cliff High does now, I think.
0: Maybe. Yeah, it was very advanced. Even for today, nobody's even done anything close. And anyway, we were providing this to big companies to monitor their ad campaigns. And, you know, we were governments to monitor economic trends, and companies to try to monitor and figure out what consumers wanted, and ad campaigns. We were using this to monitor trends. In fact, we predicted Brexit. We predicted the result of Brexit 2 weeks in advance using this technology. So anyway, yeah. But anyway, as it happened, one day I was sitting there watching this beautiful visualization that we had, and you could see trends and topics bubbling up and connecting and disconnecting and moving around. And all of a sudden, you know, I see Elon Musk talking about sending his Tesla to Mars.
1: His little red roadster.
0: Yeah, his little red roadster. I just happened to be looking at that time in the tool that I built, and I saw it. I was one of the first people to see it. And I replied to him and said, you should send one of these. And, you know, because I caught the trend early, thanks to the tool that we built, he saw my message.
1: When did you mention the magic name?
0: Oh, I mean, I said it's got Asimov's.
1: Ah.
0: Yeah. I said we've written Asimov's Foundation Trilogy onto one of these discs. It'll last 14 billion years. You should send it. And he wrote back, he said, this is a good way to preserve data.
1: Really?
0: In space. And we had this little interaction on Twitter. And, you know, with all of his followers watching. And I got him to agree to do it.
1: I hope you saved that somewhere.
0: I don't know.
1: On a disc.
0: It's out there somewhere.
1: No, it's historic. Come on.
0: It's out there. I'm sure it's on the disc too, but it's also a sphere. So anyway, so that was great. But now we had another problem, which is that we didn't know how to reach him. And, you know, we didn't have his phone number.
1: Right.
0: And, you know, not an easy guy to reach. So anyway, we then had to do a really massive amount of networking to try to find somebody who knew somebody.
1: Wait. If you're talking to him, couldn't you take it offline and Simply talk
0: no,
1: to him?
0: No, he didn't respond. We tried that.
1: That's
0: no.
1: weird.
0: It just happened. You know, we had this interaction. He agreed to do it. And then, you know, some new thing distracted him. And that was it. So anyway, we spent months trying to find a way to get to him, to get him, you know, to make this really happen. And eventually we managed to find a way in through somebody who knew somebody who knew somebody who knew his chief of staff. And
1: so your go-between was not Joe Rogan?
0: No. Joe Rogan was not in the talk show business at that point in time.
1: Ah, okay.
0: This is quite a while back. And so anyway, we scheduled the meeting and we made this, you know, beautiful presentation. We made a deck. We made a special, we 3D printed this whole special mount where you'd open this case and the little crystal would rise up out of the case and turn. We had special lighting.
1: Oh, God.
0: Anyway, we go to his office for our meeting, and they leave us there waiting, I think, at least 2 or 3 hours, just sitting in the waiting room. Then, finally, they bring us into his office, which was not really an office. It was just a completely – it was just a cubicle, you know – nothing of his in there, just a desk, a chair, no personal things, no, just, and there he is, sitting behind his desk, furiously on his, you know, typing something on his phone. So we go in, we say hi, he doesn't say anything, he doesn't even look up. And we sit down, and we sit there and we wait, and he doesn't say anything, he just keeps typing, and he's just going on and on and on, at least, I don't know, half an hour.
1: Wow.
0: Not a word. Finally, he looks up at us, and he says, "Who are you? And what are you doing in my office?" and we're like, "Well, we have an appointment." And he's like, "I don't know who you are, and I don't have an appointment with you. Get out."
1: Wow.
0: Okay. And we're like, wait a minute. This is really important. He's like, "I don't have time for this. I'm really busy today. I've got things I'm dealing with. I really don't have time to talk to you." And I'm like, okay, it's now or never. So I pull out the case. Bang it down on his desk. I open it up. The little thing rises. The crystal turns. And he's like, "What's that?"
1: And Tinkerbell plays.
0: And then I say, "It's the Isaac Asimov Foundation trilogy." He's like, "It's in that?" I'm like, "Yeah." And we get a light, and it can't, you know, a phone light, and we hold it up, and you can see the gleaming, beautiful rainbow colors.
1: Of course.
0: Coming off this disc inside the crystal. And he's like, the Foundation trilogy's on that disc? I'm like, "Yes." He's like, "Well, thank you very much." And he puts it in his pocket. He says, "See you later." No. "You're taking that to Mars. Don't you remember? You promised to take it to Mars." He's like, "No, I can't do that." And we're like, "Okay, fine. How about this? The thing that's in your pocket costs us approximately $1 million. That's what it's worth. We cannot give it to you. But we will give you one if you send one to Mars."
1: Good man.
0: So, pulled out the second one.
1: Aha.
0: And he said, "Okay." So he decided he'd keep one in his personal library, and he'd send the other one on the Tesla.
1: Wow.
0: So that was the handoff.
1: Okay,
0: so
1: hang on. We're at the top of the hour.
0: Sure.
1: So my guest this morning is Nova Spivak, who met Elon Musk. Absent-minded professor to the max. And that's how a crystalline quartz disc containing Isaac's most important work, because it was a foreshadowing of where we're going, all the way to interplanetary space. And this is Ghost Riders in the Sky 3, because one of Nova's newest archives, including my books, are destined for a lunar landing on the night of March 2nd. You're on the other side of midnight. My name is Richard C. Hoagland, and we shall return.

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0: And welcome back, everyone, on this Saturday night, on the other side of midnight. And yes, on a spacecraft called Ghost Riders in the Sky, heading to the closest place in the solar system where there may be billions of ghosts. Anybody ever hear of John Lear's Soul Catcher on the Moon hypothesis? That spacecraft, with one of NOVA's archives, is going to touch down and last for as long as the solar system. Okay, you're on.
1: All right. Well, we had at this point handed off this disc to Elon, but we had no idea when the mission was going to go and if he was really going to include it. So we tried to contact SpaceX and they just wouldn't respond.
0: Of course not.
1: No information whatsoever. It finally came down to the day of the mission. And we set up our own little mission control in the hopes that maybe we were on the mission and we would, you know, find out. And we're sitting there watching their sort of pre-launch show that they make. And they suddenly do a segment on the ARCs. The Easter egg on board the Tesla included what they called the ARCs. And they showed the picture of the five ARCs that we had made and the one they did, a beautiful little segment on it. And, of course, this took us totally by surprise. We were all jumping up and down, hugging each other. You know, it was like, you know, it was like we'd already landed, you know, on the moon or something,
0: yep.
1: Right?
0: Yep.
1: We were just blown away. So the...
0: Well, let me stop you there, because in contrast, Eric and I waited, because we had no word from Carl or NASA or whatever. You know, in those days, getting answers from NASA headquarters was like getting answers from SpaceX. So we literally had no idea whether anything ever happened. And the night before the launch, my phone rang, and it was Carl. And he said, it's leaving tomorrow. So, yeah, I know the feeling.
1: Yeah. So we were just elated. And as it happened, you know, the Falcon Heavy launch was a success.
0: But it was originally
1: supposed to impact Mars.
0: Really?
1: But they missed. Fortunately for us.
0: Yeah. Although I imagine, let's see, the disc probably wouldn't have survived.
1: No, I don't think that.
0: Because that entry into the atmosphere is at escape velocity and things just would have burned up.
1: Yeah, it would have been, I don't know if the quartz would have burned or not, but certainly if it managed to make it to the surface at that velocity, it would not have been great. Fortunately it missed. And because of that, as far as anybody can tell, as far as the math can see, because the precision goes down, you know, with every iteration of an orbital calculation, there is no detectable collision with anything in the solar system for 50 million years. But after 50 million years, nobody knows what will happen.
0: Well, that's kind of close enough for folk music.
1: Yeah, I mean, it's pretty good, right?
0: Yeah. See, the orbit wound up between Earth and Mars, and if you don't have big things disturbing orbits, like Jupiter is probably the thing that's disturbing it the most, even though it's bigger and farther away, and it changes the elongation, so it'll either at some point hit Earth or hit Mars.
1: Yeah. So it's, you know, we don't know, but, I mean, 50 million years is pretty good. And the other interesting thing is, coming back to the topic of how would anybody ever find this thing?
0: Mm-hmm.
1: Well, you know, if I asked you the question, what is the weirdest thing in our solar system? What would the answer be?
0: Saturn's rings.
1: No, it's this Tesla in space.
0: Well, you have to have a technology that can detect that it's not.
1: I didn't say, you know, what technology you had. I just said, what's the weirdest thing in our solar system? And the answer is a car orbiting Mars. Okay.
0: Yeah, but it's not orbiting Mars. It's orbiting the sun.
1: We're not orbiting Mars. Yeah. It's actually more in the asteroid belt.
0: Yeah, but see, you have no idea what we're going to do in 50 million years to put more stuff.
1: This is true. But, you know, it's a fairly unique object if somebody find it. So, you know, on this, on the subject of, you know, making things discoverable, you know, it certainly has it scores high on the novelty dimension. So, you know, it's likely that if anybody detected that and they had the technology to go out and look at it or retrieve it, they probably would.
0: Well, probably if there was a time-traveling historian like you, they would set up a dedicated search to find out what their great-great-great-great ancestors were doing. And they would be able to, with AI, see how I'm grading into our next discussion?
1: Yeah.
0: Inventory automatically in maybe not nanoseconds, but they would be able to access all the databases of every facility on Earth that could detect, both on Earth and in space. So inevitably, long before 50 million years, I would say like maybe 100, it would be found. And then, of course, the big fight would be, do we leave it there or do we bring it to the Smithsonian?
1: Right.
0: Wherever Smithsonians are on Mars and Callisto and, you know. So, I mean, we're having the fight now to try to keep someone from going out and bringing the Pioneer plaques back.
1: Right.
0: That's nuts. I mean, Gene did destroy them in Star Trek, I forget which one. Remember Target Practice?
1: Yeah. Mm-hmm.
0: By the Klingons? Mm-hmm. Oh, it was the Undiscovered Country. That was the episode. Anyway, so you got to keep that from happening. But I would imagine the vote would be to make a duplicate, a perfect duplicate of whatever technology exists, put that in the museums, plural, on Earth or wherever, and let the real one keep going and going.
1: Well, how interesting that you would say that, because, in fact, we haven't actually publicly announced this, but
0: so you're embarrassing news tonight?
1: Well, I'm not going to break any news without permission. But I'll just say a certain famous museum is going to actually have the replica of this. And they already do.
0: Of Musk's upper stage of the Falcon Heavy.
1: Didn't say that. I'm talking about our archive.
0: Oh, okay.
1: So anyway, we'll just continue forward. Long story short, because of that, we felt emboldened to actually try to get something to the moon.
0: A cottage industry. Do you know how many plaques and records are now running around out there because of Eric and me?
1: Probably a lot.
0: Everything leaving has microfiche or whatever, and they have millions of NASA followers. I mean, we created a cottage industry.
1: Yeah.
0: And so, apparently, have you.
1: So actually what happened was we managed to, because we did this, we actually were contacted and introduced by people at this time involved in a student-led mission out of Israel called Space-IL. It was called the Genesis mission.
0: Ah.
1: So
0: was this on Bereshit, the land on the moon?
1: Yeah, Bereshit, okay. Yeah. Bereshit means in the beginning, which is Genesis.
0: appropriate.
1: Yeah. So we basically struck a deal with them to make their mission plaque, and they allowed us to include other layers under it. And we used a different material for that mission. We used something called nanofiche, which is another technology that I found, which is nickel, layers of nickel, with the data, instead of the data being digital, it's literally grown in the nickel, so that if you look at it under a microscope, it looks like microfilm, except it's much smaller.
0: So you can literally etch pictures.
1: Yeah.
0: Pictograms.
1: It's lithography, nanolithography, like how you make a silicon chip.
0: In an indestructible metal, nickel.
1: Mm-hmm. Nickel, which is elementally stable like gold. So, we actually, because it was a lot less expensive, and at the time the laser technology was very hard to do and expensive, we wanted to store the whole Wikipedia this time, not just one book. And actually what we ended up doing was we made the first what we call Lunar Library, which was actually the Wikipedia plus 30,000 books, plus many vaults of secret things, of which we still have not revealed all the things that we sent.
0: Well, we know about the T word.
1: We'll talk about that in a minute. But of course, your books went because I had been following you,
0: and you never told me. It just casually one day.
1: I didn't know you at the time.
0: Oh well,
1: I didn't know you. I was a fan, but I wasn't. We weren't friends. So
0: became friends, you didn't tell me, and it came out. It's kind of just you brought it up one day, and I said, "What?"
1: I never really announced. So I guess I can say this: one of the vaults is all the esoteric stuff. So that means, you know, UFOs. That means forbidden archaeology. That means, you know, the occult, every different subject of unknown things, mysterious things on the edge of midnight. that was one of the vaults. You know, we sent images of extraterrestrials and UFO sightings. We sent, you know, all things on Earth, anomalous large skeletons and strange archaeological discoveries and, you know, all kinds of stuff.
0: Did you send Charles Fort's book?
1: Which one?
0: The Book of the Damned.
1: No.
0: Where he says we are property.
1: No, I didn't.
0: Of somebody. Oh, well, on your next one, send Charles Fort.
1: I'm not sure. I don't know about that, which one we sent in there. I mean, we did send a lot of books, but I don't recall that one.
0: But you remember mine.
1: Yeah, absolutely. I selected them.
0: Isn't that Nova, I've got to think
1: about it. Yeah, you know, the whole Sidonia thing was, of course, important in that category. And
0: talk about paying it backward.
1: Yeah, paying it. Yeah, exactly.
0: Millions of years back to Sidon. Oh my! This is elegant. Yeah. I love elegance.
1: Yeah. So it's a weird little loop from you and Carl Sagan.
0: Wow.
1: Forward back. Anyway, so we also included a lot of other things. I mean, we sent the Bible. In fact, not just the Bible, but every spiritual text of every tradition.
0: Super.
1: We sent David Copperfield's magic secrets, how they all really work. He's a friend of ours. Just have to go to the moon to get them.
0: Yes.
1: We sent a lot of other vaults of interesting things, as well as the Wikipedia and an entire university-scale library of books, right? So a really comprehensive library. We also built a primer. So what we did is we took all the visual encyclopedias that have ever been made, including the ones that translate pictures with call-outs in five languages. We printed them all on the top layers. And then so that kind of gives you a visual introduction to our language and culture or cultures. And then under that, we printed the Panlex data set, which is basically a key to every language known. So you can go from pictures to five languages to every language. And then all kinds of visual encyclopedias of everything else that's known. And then under that was the Wikipedia. And then under that were the 30,000 books. And then under that were the vaults.
0: So my book is layered.
1: It's one of the layers.
0: One of the lower layers. So it should last a very long time.
1: Yeah, it's actually protected by the higher layers. Yeah. We also had digital layers. We had analog optical layers and digital layers as well. And the analog layers, every page is printed. You can see it under a microscope. And so you can think of it as a staircase of knowledge. Before we get to the digital layers, we teach you everything you need to know to build computers and all the things you need to power them, as well as all the formats.
0: Now, wait.
1: The source code.
0: This is on the moon. An airless world, incredibly ancient, will last at least until the sun expands as a red giant. And it's not exactly that a couple of guys with clubs over their shoulder are going to wander by one day and say, oh, what's that?
1: They'd probably be pretty advanced.
0: Anybody, so you're dealing with a super civilization.
1: Yeah. Yeah, but they wouldn't know our language, and they wouldn't know what a lot of things mean. You know, they'd be like, okay, we can kind of decode this, but a lot of this stuff, we just don't know what this word refers to. Pine tree. What is that? Mm. Is that a food? You know?
0: Okay.
1: Chipmunk. A chipmunk. What is that? Is that some kind of utensil? You know? How do I know? There's no, you know, that's why we built the primer, so that you could have pictures that connect to words, that connect to other words, so that you can ground all of this, all of these concepts.
0: Well, in order to translate from one language to another, you need what's called a bilingual.
1: That's what we did. You
0: have built in hundreds of bilinguals.
1: All known languages, living and dead. With 1.5 billion translations between them.
0: Wow.
1: Okay. So, anyway,
0: what your problem, Nova, is? You don't think big enough. Come on.
1: No, and I'm not thorough. Yeah, but everybody has room for improvement. So,
0: yep.
1: So, we built a staircase of knowledge. There's some other vaults that are not just data.
0: Do you have like films and videos? Is Casablanca on board?
1: Some films, some video, and some popular music as well.
0: Are you on tape properly coded telling the story of the dream?
1: The dream is there. Some interviews I gave were there. I don't think I had at that time a recording of the dream on that mission. I'm not sure. In any case, it did go on later missions. But
0: well, you're certainly free to take this one and encode it on the next archive.
1: Yeah, this is actually pretty good. I think I told it pretty well this time.
0: Yes, it's beautiful. It's elegant. I love elegance.
1: Yeah, you know, I remember that better than I don't know. It's not like it's better than a memory. All I can say is a weird etched into my brain.
0: Well, maybe. I mean, all right, let's take a little break here because it's about 19 after, coming up on 19.5. Bingo. How, looking in retrospect, do you view the dream? Was it you as a time traveler? Was it you reincarnated? Was it you from another universe, a hyperdimensional universe that David Sarita and I are working on, and there's incredible data supporting that idea? In other words, where did this dream come from, and why, as opposed to most dreams, is it getting more vivid? And tonight's telling is riveting because there are little details that are, in other words, it's almost like it's coming into its own.
1: Yeah, the dream, instead of getting less clear, it gets more clear. But I would say, you know, it's fixed. It doesn't, nothing about it changes. I haven't learned more about it or seen more, you know, but like I can see the dream. Like I can close my eyes and I can see the scenes of that dream that I had when I was 8. I can't explain it. It's not like a normal memory.
0: Well, it's obvious it wasn't normal. Come on.
1: Yeah.
0: I mean, look
1: at
0: this.
1: It's certainly not like a dream because, you know, pretty much every dream I've had, it's really, really hard to remember it after you wake up, right?
0: Oh, yeah,
1: it's
0: like, of course.
1: And if you think about it, it sort of like erases it.
0: Like Ghost
1: Rider.
0: Weird,
1: right? With most dreams. Like you try to think about it and the act of thinking about the dream erases the dream. You know what I mean?
0: Well, it's kind of like a read-write memory thing where when you write new stuff over it, the old stuff goes away.
1: Well, I like to think of it as it must be in some kind of eternal storage medium.
0: Well, we know the human brain is consciously a transceiver for hyperdimensional information. That's how psionics works, telepathy, precognition, all that good stuff. So maybe there's another you that's consistently renewing because you're the guy. You're establishing archives all over the damn solar system.
1: I don't know. I mean, it's an interesting idea, right? It's a possibility. It is. I don't know. I just don't know. Is it a memory? Is it a prediction? Is it just an interesting coincidence? Is it a self-fulfilling prophecy? I don't know. It's weird. But it's
0: well,
1: cool.
0: For the whole thing to work, you don't have to know. It's obviously working.
1: It's cool, though.
0: Of course it's cool.
1: it's a very strange set of things, right? I mean, I have to look at it and say, well, I really have no idea. I can't explain it, but it sure is weird, you know, that happened at all. And then that it would have been weird enough just to have that dream, but then have that dream and then do this is also very
0: remember
1: weird.
0: Remember the scientist lab in England with the little red car?
1: Yes. How weird is that? Literally, it's a Tesla.
0: It's a Tesla?
1: Yes.
0: And all you said to him was, please take this. You didn't specify how.
1: There was a little model red Tesla Roadster on the custom built laser that they built 10 years before the mission.
0: This is kooky.
1: It was their mascot. It was the craziest thing.
0: Well, so was he a Musk fan? Does he know? Does he know? Have you talked to him and told him, guess what?
1: Okay, I talked to him today.
0: Ah, okay.
1: Yeah, we talk a lot. Because they started a new company called Sphotonix, Sphotonix, where they're now trying to commercialize this technology for data centers.
0: Hmm.
1: We're good friends. So long story short, though, and I think we're getting up now, close to the half-hour point here.
0: Yeah.
1: So I won't start, and I'll foreshadow the next topic, but won't get far into it.
0: Well, how many archives, how many libraries are running around out there tonight?
1: Well, let's see. 1, 2, 3, 4, 5. Fifth one's on its way. Actually, we have some more. We have them on Earth, too, I should say. So not only in space. 1, 2, 3, 4, 5, 6, 7 at this point.
0: Total.
1: Yeah.
0: About half on Earth, half in space.
1: Yeah, a couple. You can go to our website at arcmission.org and go to the missions page. You can kind of see them. The newest one, the Ghost, we haven't put the Ghost mission up yet. We wanted to see if it was going to land first.
0: It's definitely going to land. It's going to get down through the glass.
1: Problem.
0: No, there is no problem because they're smart. I think Firefly Aerospace. Come on, Firefly, the incredible television show. Mm. And they're blaming it on a little teeny critter called the Blue Ghost Firefly that's basically only around my brother's house in Western North Carolina. How weird is that?
1: Interesting. Well, that's a good sign.
0: And this mission will land because they're not using lasers. That's what does in the Japanese and the all that. Mm. Because they bounce around in the damn glass on the way down. They're using good old optical nav. You got a map stored in the computer. You're taking high-res pictures very fast. You're comparing the pictures with the map. You simply guide toward X marks the spot. You avoid the boulders or whatever, and you land. So they're going to land. They've spent 25 days, or they will spend, learning how to fly the ship in Earth orbit, unlike Intuitive Machines. Remember, they didn't know how to fly anything, and they almost killed the mission several times?
1: Well, we've had a bunch of crashes. Two crashes, I should say.
0: You mean with your archives?
1: Yeah, I mean,
0: The first one was the Israelis, Bereshit.
1: They crashed. Yeah, they did crash. However, we did a detailed analysis of everything about the crash, and there is a debris field. And our disk was, more indestructible than an airplane black box. Very likely that it survived because it was also simply taped onto the inside of the spacecraft, sort of very close to the hatch, just taped on with Kapton.
0: So it'll bounce loose.
1: It would immediately, as soon as the thing had any kind of impact, would be flung downfield.
0: Miles away.
1: And, it's just a piece of metal. And it's not a breakable piece of metal. It's actually a little bit flexible. It had layers of protection around it. Very likely that it's sitting there somewhere on top of the moon.
0: Bereshit did not crash at lunar escape velocity. It got down to, 50,000 feet or 10?
1: Yeah, it wasn't going that fast, it was also a very oblique angle.
0: Yeah, it was not vertical. It was almost horizontal.
1: Very, very oblique, almost horizontal. And for that reason, it would have shattered into a lot of pieces. It wasn't sort of a direct hit.
0: The spacecraft was shattered, but the disc
1: No, the disc definitely would not shatter.
0: No, no, it's there somewhere.
1: And it also wouldn't burn at that temperature. So very likely that it's there. And in fact, I had it remote viewed by a very high Tibetan Lama.
0: Ah.
1: And he said he confirmed that it is there. He actually saw it. He said it's sitting on the side of a small hill.
0: Yeah, we can have one of our team members, Maria. She's exquisitely good at map dowsing. In fact, tomorrow night I'm going to have her map dows some stuff on Mars, which is pretty
1: cool. Well, she can try to locate. If she can figure out where it is, that'd be great.
0: Yeah.
1: Because it's actually it's the first official lost pirate treasure on the moon. Why do I say pirate? Because we got a lot of trouble for one thing we put on that mission.
0: Oh, yes, yes. We got three minutes until the bottom of the hour. So,
1: well, all I can say is I can't really confirm or deny that there were any tardigrades, but somebody gave us a 1 square centimeter piece of paper that supposedly had tardigrades in the tune state, which is a suspended animation in it. We embedded that in epoxy along with human DNA and other things, which we call artificial amber, and that is what we sealed the disc with. Nonetheless, the story did come out. And it blew out of proportion. People thought we sent buckets of tardigrades. Microscopic quantity that we could not verify was even there. But anyway, because of that, we were called pirates. So it's the first pirate treasure on the moon, lost pirate treasure on the moon.
0: Now, are you intending for it to just be there or?
1: Yeah, I hope it just stays there for, you know.
0: So you're not asking Alon to go over and plant a flag next to it someday?
1: I mean, look, if we could figure out where it is, we would definitely want to put some kind of beacon there.
0: We'll have Maria map dows it, and she'll tell you within probably 100 meters.
1: Okay, good. We need to find it so we can put, you know, somehow mark that.
0: Yeah, some kind of. Now, when you said beacon earlier, I'll tell you what, we're at the bottom of the hour, so let's save my question for when we're back. My guest this morning is Nova Spivak, the first archivist in the history of modern civilization. And one of those archives and my books are En Route to the Moon tonight on the Ghost Riders in the Sky mission. We shall return. This is Willie Nelson, by the way.
2: Their brands are still on fire and
0: Johnny Cash.
2: Their horns were black and shiny, and their hot breath he could feel. A bolt of fear went through him as they thundered through the skies, for he saw the riders coming hard.

theothersideofmidnight.com. Tune in to listen to Richard C. Hoagland and his fascinating guests. Join Club

0: And welcome back, everyone, on this Saturday night, grading in about a half hour into Sunday morning here on the other side of midnight. My guest this morning is Marty Robbins. No, it's not. Isn't it amazing, Nova, how many different versions of this song have now come to a point on a mission carrying another archive for landing on the moon?
1: Yeah,
0: I mean, there's something really, really weird about this whole damn saga.
1: Indeed.
0: Okay, so where were we?
1: Well, anyway, that was the story of the Beresheet mission. Subsequently to that, we did another mission with Astrobotic. Lunar Library 2, and that was the even bigger library, really a masterpiece.
0: That was the one on the Peregrine Falcon mission that Deep Sixed off New Zealand because of bizarre, I mean, the whole story of that is a novel in and of itself.
1: Yeah. Well, in any case, so we have one archive somewhere in the South Pacific.
0: Well, that'll stay for a long time because of plate tectonics. It won't subduct for maybe 100, 200 million years.
1: Yeah.
0: So you're going to beat your 50 million year space record.
1: We then, with Intuitive Machines, successfully landed finally, a soft landing, I should say, on the moon with what we call the Galactic Legacy Archive. And that was a year ago in January. And that one was a wonderful archive we did with partners, including a company called GLL, Galactic Legacy Labs. But it included our archives plus their archive, which was a group of artists, wonderful artists and musicians, and famous music, and a lot of new artists. So there was an incredible kind of museum. Great music, including unreleased things from Jimi Hendrix and others. And then, of course, our archives. So all of that did successfully land a year ago and is now sitting on the moon.
0: Do you update these year to year to year? So it's
1: we do. We do. We update them. We add more. And the plan was always to do that, was to send installments.
0: Did you include Ghost Riders in the Sky?
1: I don't think we did.
0: Oh, my God.
1: I don't think so.
0: He's not perfect, folks. He's not perfect. He's not a robot from the future. He's not perfect. Okay.
1: It's funny. No, I mean, we definitely did send, some great space-related music, David Bowie and others and things like that.
0: Of course.
1: I did not curate that library of the music part on that mission.
0: Are you in front of a computer?
1: Yes.
0: Okay. Can you look at my number 6? Go to the other side of midnight, click on the banner that will take you to the guest page. Under the guest page, there are two names, mine and yours. Click on mine, that will take you to the other side of midnight page. And just scroll down to my item number 6. Because after Eric and I, did this thing with Carl and sent the first message in modern human history, I have to keep framing it that way, because we don't know how many other iterations of us, high technology, have done this all before and before and before and before, including

0: wherever Nova came from in another iteration.
1: Exactly.
0: Number six is a close-up of an object we found, I found, on the Apollo 17 imagery from the mission, from the crew. It's a robot head. And you can tell because it's got iris eyes exactly like C-3PO, which is a comparison to the right, made up, of course, by...
1: I remember this. Yes, this image.
0: Yeah.
1: Yes.
0: So if there are robots as part of our ancient lunar civilizations, plural, you know, since we last talked that we found a Stonehenge on the moon, and that's a whole conversation that you can't stay up for, so... Anyway,
1: I'll see how long I can stay up. I'll try.
0: Oh, okay, good. Because I would like to bounce this stuff off you. I hate doing monologues because, you know,
1: we'll see what I might actually make it another hour or so.
0: Oh, fantastic! I found this years and years ago and talked about it on Coast and all that, and then I realized that by looking at the eyes. Those are irises. Those are mechanical shutters.
1: Yeah, you can see the irises.
0: Yeah, no, that's all right now.
1: It's clearly a C-3PO head.
0: Exactly. So it's sitting there, or was in 1972, when Harrison Schmitt and Gene Cernan walked up to the edge of the crater, and I don't know whether they went down, belayed down on a rope to bring it back, whether they noticed it and. To bring it back. If they did, and in the last 40, 50 years, what is it from 72 to 25? Somebody do the calculation. Did they figure out how to talk to it? Because like your archive, except not like your archive, but like AI, a super incredible galactic memoried intelligence that probably has video of the earliest visitations of Homo sapien galacticus, halfway.
1: Yeah, I mean, it would be, you know, if it is some kind of droid.
0: If you could get it to, if you could make it come alive again,
1: yeah.
0: And is that, here's my punchline, is that what Donald Trump is building the Stargate AI mission on, and why he wants to go with Musk to Mars?
1: I mean, it's an interesting theory. I kind of doubt it.
0: How do we test? How do we find out?
1: A more likely scenario is that it's one of my future archives or one of my past archives, depending on your perspective.
0: That I will instantly buy. And if we can, and of course, if there's one, there's a billion of them. The reason we found this one, or I found this one, is because it's lying right in front of one of those huge mountains that are not mountains. They're artificial arcologies called massifs. And this one is at 19.5.
1: Of course.
0: Right down the street from Crisium, where Ghost Riders is headed. And the reason we know it's there is because the front of the arcology opened up through some catastrophe, God knows how many million years ago, and the contents filled out in a huge, brilliant fan that then draped over the rim of this crater called Shorty Crater. So I'm pretty sure it's one of the robots from inside the arcology, part of an AI Isaac Asimovian, you know, novel. And they appear to have been color-coded because this guy, on the best images we've got, is got a red stripe under his chin. And you can imagine that might be for military. The green might be for ag worker. In other words, that's why we've got to open up the system so finally the culture admits what's right next door, and Elon Musk is going to be able in a few years, couple, 3 years, to walk through the front door, verify all of this, and then you and he may have a longer conversation.
1: Yeah, it's possible.
0: So that's your segue into AI. How the hell did you get into AI?
1: We could do AI, or we can talk about the current mission. What would you like to do?
0: Let's go to AI, and then we can come back to Ghost or other missions.
1: Sure, sounds good.
0: Because there is a deep relationship here.
1: Yeah.
0: If I'm right, if that is C-3PO or
1: it actually is deeper than you think, because in our current mission, there is actually a large language model.
0: Oh. Oh, my. Well, give us details.
1: Well, the current mission, which is actually under the auspices of a company called LifeShip, which is a company that I actually helped name and advise, but it's not my company. It's Ben Haldeman's company.
0: Why does that name ring a bell? I've encountered that before somewhere.
1: Well, yeah. I mean, they've been allowing people to donate DNA for many, many years.
0: No, I'm talking about science fiction archives. You remember I hung around with these guys, and that concept, LifeShip, just it resonates, mm-hmm. which is probably where they got it from.
1: Yeah, well, it's a good name.
0: Yeah, and, it's terrific.
1: Yeah, you can check it out at LifeShip.com.
0: So wait, you're saying it's going to carry biologicals?
1: Oh, yes.
0: Because that was our proposal to Carl.
1: Yeah,
0: we found him that they'd just taken an instrument off Pioneer, and it weighed 5 pounds. It wasn't compatible. It caused arcing or RF interference or whatever. So there was 5 pounds. So we said, Carl, because at this point we were just formulating, you know, it had to carry a message. And then when I heard that, standing there in the little JPL museum, I said, oh, my God. We could send DNA, we could send books, we could send, I was envisioning the Galactic Encyclopedia, but with real physical samples in amber, encoded in glass, and they didn't do it, they because they couldn't do it in time. So,
1: well, on all our missions, we've sent, I shouldn't say that, actually, but most of our missions, we've sent DNA. For sure.
0: Well, inadvertently.
1: Physical DNA in epoxy, which is resin.
0: Ah, okay.
1: To seal.
0: So you're not talking fingerprints. You're talking real dedicated samples.
1: Real samples.
0: Ah.
1: We always have sent that when we could.
0: Are we talking multiple species? Kitty cats? Horses?
1: Yes, we've multiple species and also multiple haploid groups of humans, too.
0: Uh-huh.
1: So different genetic lines of humans. But in any case, on the present mission, there's a large number of people and their DNA, but there's also a physical seed bank of actual seeds from around the world. And the Wikipedia that we sent this time is actually encoded in DNA. It's written with DNA using DNA as a form of molecular storage. The Wikipedia is written with DNA, stored with DNA, and then also we have physical archives of knowledge. But there's many other wonderful things on this particular payload, and it's all encased in a beautiful little pyramid.
0: Oh, isn't that special?
1: Yeah.
0: It's four-sided. It's not a tetrahedron.
1: It's a four-sided pyramid.
0: Okay. Because you know that the original monolith in Arthur and Kubrick's vision was a giant tetrahedron.
1: Yeah. Well, you know, I have for a long time had this idea of putting someday a very large monument on the moon that you could see from Earth, but that would have to be pretty large. And I think, you know, talking about beacons, we've come up with dozens of different crazy ideas for ways that you could make something visible on the moon. And in fact, you know, the moon is not the only location. As I said, you know, it was a kind of signature location, but there are many other places where we either intend to or have put arcs.
0: See, I never understood why Paradigm. It turns out I did the calculation. Others did the same thing. We all came to the same conclusion. They had enough fuel because the fuel leak that killed them, it died almost to nothing. They could have used the engines to do a burn at close whip around thing in orbit around the sun. And so Scotty's DNA and Gene's DNA.
1: We lobbied for this.
0: Why didn't they do that?
1: Because the interplanetary police at NASA or wherever, they were worried that if they used whatever fuel they had left, they weren't sure what the problem was, and they were afraid it was going to explode, and that it would cause orbital debris that would interfere with other spacecraft.
0: Oh, come on, that's nuts! the Chinese deliberately blew up a weather satellite, and it had infinitely more debris.
1: You're preaching to the choir. There was so much valuable stuff on that
0: mission. Well, because remember, my other hat is Mr. Conspiratorial. Mm. I think they deliberately did it on purpose because they had a prohibition not to do that, not to put it into solar orbit forever.
1: Why?
0: Well, remember the Navajos got very upset? Was it the Navajo?
1: Yeah.
0: I forget which tribe.
1: No, I can't remember which tribe it was, but that was because they were going to land it on the moon. But putting something into orbit certainly wouldn't upset
0: any Indian. No, it shouldn't. I just had the feeling that they did not want that idea. Because, again, in our model, there's a whole bunch of other archives from previous civilizations orbiting the sun, and they've just been misidentified because they're not tiny, they're very big, and we call them asteroids and comets, among other things.
1: Yeah, well, all I can say is it was a decision that I think was the wrong decision.
0: It was nuts. It made zero sense.
1: It made zero sense. I agree.
0: Well, when things make zero sense with NASA, I always look for the inevitable, which is they're covering something up. Remember?
1: Yeah, but that's because you think they're very smart. But the people in charge of these decisions might not be as smart as you think. So I think there are a lot of smart people there, but the bureaucrat or administrator who decided,
0: But Bill Nelson is not a dumb guy. He's the administrator.
1: No, but he probably wasn't the one who called it.
0: He'd be the final say.
1: Yeah, I guess.
0: Because technically, remember, it was a private mission, and NASA should have had zero input on the company deciding what to do with its spacecraft, and that's when the whole facade. Well, which is basically a lie about private missions, because nothing gets into space without somebody at some deep state level saying yes or no.
1: Yeah. Well, for whatever reason, they deep sixed it, unfortunately. But anyway, moving forward. So the Lifeship mission has a lot of great stuff, and it does include an AI large language model.
0: Wow.
1: So it's a really terrific payload. Ben has done a great job curating this mission.
0: So that's the payload, but on what mission are you hitching a ride?
1: Well, on the Ghost mission.
0: Oh, it's on there now?
1: Yeah.
0: Oh, I thought you were talking about the next mission. When you and I talked about this a couple of days ago, you were very casual, like, I got another library going to the moon.
1: We didn't want to say too much about it because we haven't really announced it, and
0: making news tonight.
1: Technically, yes.
0: So some future ET can come up to this thing and it will have someone to talk to.
1: Yes.
0: Wow. Now, how is that recorded in an immortal medium?
1: That's stored. I'm not sure how Ben stored that, but I'm guessing it was written digitally into Nanofiche.
0: So provided the software.
1: We did not provide the large language model. Ben chose the model in this case. We provided our part, the Wikipedia and DNA, and the Declaration of Human Rights translated into, many languages as a sort of key to languages from the PANLEX dataset, which is also Long Now Foundation. So there's a wonderful kind of key to languages and then our archive. But there's other payloads from other people. In this particular case, Ben.
0: Wouldn't it be great as a large language model as an audio version of Hoagland's book?
1: Well, I'm sure the model knows all about the book and could answer all kinds of questions about it because I'm sure it was trained on it. But in any case, it's a really cool payload. And, the pyramid is a lovely sort of
0: gesture. Oh, my God,
1: gesture.
0: The only thing that would make it better would be if it was a tetrahedron.
1: Well, we'll keep that in mind.
0: Well, when we get to the final hour, when I lay out how the Ghost mission is going to absolutely conclusively prove Crazy Hoagland's model and all of its implications, you're going to want to put a tetrahedron on your next one.
1: Okay. Well, I mean, the good news is more and more missions are heading to the moon, so...
0: How about interplanetary space? How about interstellar? Are you going...
1: Well, okay, so I don't think those are particularly good locations for archiving knowledge, other than Lagrangian points.
0: It depends on your audience. If you're looking for humans or human successors...
1: The chances of reaching your audience or them finding it in the far reaches of interstellar space are very low.
0: How do you know that? Well, look at your life. Look at what you're involved
1: space
0: in.
1: Is pretty
0: look at all these. Think big, Nova.
1: Well, yes, but space is big. And I think the needle in the haystack, you know, it's
0: not, if it's basically a hyperdimensional beacon.
1: Yeah, potentially. But I'd rather put things in locations that are more obvious.
0: Well, is it an either or can it be a both?
1: No, it's not an either or. But if you have a certain budget, best off shooting things into places where they're more likely to be found. So Lagrangian points are definitely high on our list.
0: So you're not on the New Horizons mission? The one that went past Pluto and is going and...
1: No.
0: Okay.
1: Well, no, actually, that's not true. So I also, on every mission that allows you to put names, I go in and I put in thousands and thousands of things that are not names, they're knowledge.
0: Ah.
1: So we're on every mission. To some degree.
0: Well, that's what I... Why didn't you just say yes in the first place?
1: I forgot.
0: Oh. He forgets, folks. He's doing this incredible, historic happened. Time travel thing. And see, he's not perfect. He's not a robot. We eliminated that he's an AI from the future.
1: I forgot that I did that on that mission. I know lots of other ones we've done it on. But basically, we use that namespace for knowledge. And we put
0: see, the reason those are important, if you want, bragging rights. Well, every archive here in the solar system, when the sun expands as a red giant, it will die. The ones in interstellar space will last billions and billions of years, saying what
1: okay,
0: Carl never
1: that's
0: knew.
1: That's fine. That's true. That's fair.
0: But
1: so we have... in terms of beacon strategies, many different ways of creating beacons, because I think that's an important topic.
0: Mm-hmm.
1: And we have a lot of harebrained ideas and
0: oh,
1: schemes.
0: Oh, we love harebrained ideas. Come on, lay it on us.
1: I mean, we've thought about, putting something in orbit around the moon, although there's no really good stable
0: orbit
1: there.
0: No. You can't do that because the damn mascons will pull it down.
1: Right. No, what we thought about instead was a Lagrangian point, but then the thing deploys a huge mylar reflector that you could see from Earth.
0: A corner reflector, okay.
1: It would be a large, gigantic sheet of mylar that would be reflective that you could see from Earth.
0: Oh, so it wouldn't be a corner cube because you really need
1: No, I'm talking about
0: a huge mirror.
1: A square kilometer of mylar.
0: Okay. But okay. But the sun, unless it's actively, I would say solar radiation pressure would move it out of L4, L5, or L3, or L1, or whatever, within a few dozen years.
1: No, because the mylar doesn't have to be stationary. It can be flapping around.
0: It still will move it. It's a huge
1: Not
0: area.
1: Necessarily. It depends on the angle. And if it's in a Lagrangian point, the gravity well will hold it in.
0: What?
1: I don't think the solar radiation will push it out.
0: But have you done the calculation?
1: It's a harebrained theory.
0: It's not harebrained. It's just I think there are much better places. So
1: Lagrangian points are one interesting place because lots of stuff would naturally collect there. It's a good place to go look and see if there's anything in there anyway, just junk.
0: There have been some surveys over the past decades trying to optically find dust and in among the dust.
1: Yeah, I'm thinking spare parts and things that fell off of spacecraft and previous civilization.
0: Ah, okay.
1: If there was orbital debris or technology in our solar system, it might have
0: ended
1: up in
0: those places. Why not the L point behind the Earth where Webb is and a couple
1: sure,
0: other guys?
1: Exactly. Yeah, there's a whole bunch of L points that'd be interesting.
0: See,
1: not
0: that
1: just
0: would
1: a,
0: be much more immortal because you've got radiation is diminished a million miles.
1: Yeah.
0: But also it can't really go anywhere. It's not going to reach escape velocity, particularly if it's tumbling. Because you'll have both pointing Robertson effect forward and pointing Robertson effect back, and it basically will orbit around the Lagrange point, kind of anchor. That would be the place I would pick if you want.
1: Yeah, I mean, that's certainly one of them. There's also L points around other planets.
0: Yeah,
1: too.
0: Jupiter.
1: Yeah. So, right now, we've got this archive out near the asteroid belt in Mars, right? Comes back towards Earth every once in a while, but
0: you mean the Isaac's disk in the glove compartment?
1: Yeah, we got Tesla. Yeah. We've got things on the surface of the moon. Now we'll have three locations on the moon in about a month. We have also in some deep caves on Earth, we have some archives now. Mm-hmm. One inside a mountain in Switzerland in a deep underground research facility. We have one in a lava tube system in Hawaii where we did a simulated Mars mission to deploy with actual people living in spacesuits up there for, I think it was like a month or so. They went and actually delivered an ark inside a lava tube to practice doing it somewhere else.
0: Well, there are lava tubes, we think, on the – or they think. I think they're
1: – On the moon and possibly Mars. But certainly on the moon, they think they have them.
0: Yeah, but except they're not. They're the leaks in the skylights of underground cities. No, I'm serious.
1: Yeah, it very well could be.
0: Well, this is not there. This is absolutely fact. You know how I know? Mm. Around the edges of the hole is rebar. Regular geometric rebar. So it's the skylight roof of under. Remember, the stuff on the moon, if we're right, based on the seismic calculations and data from all the Apollo seismometers, is at least 40 miles deep in the moon, in the crust. Mm. That's where all those weird reverberating vibrations came from. Mm. On the seismometer. Remember, the moon rings like a bell?
1: Yeah.
0: It rings like a bell because of the domes and the underground cavities that are all resonantly connected structurally. And, of course, they ring for hours.
1: That's interesting. Yeah. There's a lot of weird things about the moon, as we know. A lot of weird things about the moon. Okay. A lot of strange coincidences.
0: Well, yeah.
1: So, you know, I think it's very likely that you're right, that there are the ruins of an ancient civilization and maybe an active civilization.
0: Well, we will know, again, if the spacecraft doesn't die, if it's not turned off, if the sensors – because part of my story in the last hour involves the CIA keeping me from doing something like this decades ago. And it's a real story. But if we get the data that we are expecting, the two windows where we're going to get absolute information on the existence of the domes is March 13th and 14th, that night, during a total eclipse of the moon as seen from Earth, but a total eclipse of the sun as seen from Ghost Riders in the sky, and then at the end of mission, after sunset, they're planning to take images after sunset for hours and hours and hours until the batteries die and CCD cameras take very little energy. Those two things independently are going to conclusively prove we're not alone. You're on the other side of midnight. My name is Richard C. Hoagland. This is Frankie Lane singing our favorite song. We shall return. An old cowpoke went right.

Their brands were still on fire and their hooves were made of steel. Their horns were black and shiny and their hot red he could feel. A bold of fear went

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And welcome back now on this Saturday night, Sunday morning, on the other side of midnight. We've been playing a variety of interpretations of a really amazing song, particularly now when you know it's headed toward the moon. But this one is unique, and it's, again, the segue to Nova's 3rd, 5th, 25th, 95th career, because this one is written and sung by an AI.

0: Can your AI top that?
1: Yeah, not quite.
0: Not quite. Why not? Not there. See, look, let's spend a few minutes talking about AI, because frankly, when I see what's going on the web and Google and chat and all that, it to me, it's a big, big yawn. And the reason is people keep sending me the dumbest, stupidest stuff that's supposedly infallible. And, like, it's got the wrong diameter for the planet Mercury. How damn intelligent can it be?
1: Well, you know, AI is the garbage in, garbage out.
0: Oh, right? My God. Well, someone the other day, of course, really is he's actually become quite an interesting pen pal, if you can call, you know, social media pen pals. But he is absolutely adamantly convinced that there's no such thing as on the moon as Hoagland's ancient lunar dome. Why? Well, the latest example was he went to ChatGPT and he asked Chat, you know, is Hoagland crazy? And the and the response was, I mean, it kind of avoided mentioning me, but it listed all the reasons why every report of this has got to be an optical illusion, a camera problem, solar flares, every conceivable nonsense excuse, because it's not doing any intelligent analysis. All it is a super fast adding machine that's looking, crawling all around the web and looking what everyone is saying about the idea of ancient lunar structures or domes on the moon. And the overwhelming consensus is it's all garbage. Therefore, it's garbage in, garbage out. It's not intelligent.
1: It depends on how you ask the question. AI.
0: Oh.
1: You know, I guess I would say, you know, I've been working in AI professionally since the 1980s. So I started when I was in high school working on early AI systems professionally. So I've actually worked on every form of AI, every generation of AI, every single time it's occurred. You know, it's AI, you know, when I started, it was expert systems. Then it became what is called fifth generation computing, which started out of Japan and was, you know, logic-based AI. And then it became connectionism and neural networks, early neural networks. And I worked with Ray Kurzweil. You know, I worked with Danny Hillis at Thinking Machines on supercomputers. And then AI moved again back towards expert systems and semantic web and formal models of language and concept models. And then it swung back again now, back towards what's called connectionism or neural networks, which is large language models. And then my company is combining different approaches rather than just going with one. So we are taking more of a what we call a neurosymbolic approach, where we use both the large language models as well as techniques from the other generations, logic and expert systems and semantics and concept networks and so forth. And so we combine these different approaches for a much richer fusion of layers, if you will. And then our platform uses agents with a cognitive layer. So they're able to actually work together, reason, you know, debate, innovate, think, and do projects together. And they have access, of course, to the whole web. But they also, we have a patent pending system for fact checking and verifying facts. Because the models, it turns out, were, you know, trained on the web, and the web is full of crap. So, you know, there's a fair amount of just bad training data in there, poisoning the knowledge base of the models. So we actually have a patent pending technology for determining garbage.
0: Maybe you can help me in the Enterprise mission, because when we've had all these UFO hearings, right? At least three that I'm aware of, and they're all garbage, because we keep getting the same rumors and the same hints and the same breathless whatever. And the latest, of course, is this so-called leaker, Jim Barber, is that his name? And there's a Colhart Newsmax video and interviews and all that. It's, to me, it's all distraction. You know why?
1: Well,
0: because you can't trust ETs anywhere as much as you can trust humans. So the one thing that will stand still and tell us about who's out there and what's out there, are ancient libraries of ancient civilizations on the moon, Mars, in orbit, the satellites of Jupiter, wherever they, the ancients, multiple versions, put copies of their history, which include, I would think, video from the center of the galaxy, billions of years old itself. That's what I'm looking for.
1: I certainly hope that there are such places, and I hope I get to find one.
0: Well, if I'm right about the model, there inevitably have to be libraries like you're creating for us now, because all cultures that have surplus want to tell their story to future generations, either as a warning or as a, we were here, this is who we are. I mean, why did we send the why did Carl, his eyes lit up, and he looked at us and he said, oh, what a nice idea. Because it is a nice idea, and you have, you know, put it on steroids, and that's what's going to happen in the past. Did your dream come from these ghost writers in the sky?
1: Maybe it's ghost writers.
0: Well, yeah. I mean, why not? Puns are everywhere, particularly for dealing with ancient humans.
1: One of the things I'll say is kind of interesting is because our library has stacks in these different locations, it is already the largest engineering accomplishment in human history, just in terms of its the actual physical scale of the library we've already created. When you think about it, we have a stack out near the asteroid belt. We've got.
0: So are we talking spatial distribution or number of bytes?
1: Spatial distribution. Yeah.
0: Well,
1: sure, think about it. We have built a physical thing, which is the largest thing humans have ever made. Part of it is out near the asteroid belt. We've got three locations on the moon. We've got a number of locations around the surface of the Earth. If you think of the other spacecraft that we have put this on as well, as I mentioned.
0: Yeah, you're heading to the stars.
1: Cassini mission. We have one near the sun. We have one out near Pluto.
0: Well, Cassini, unfortunately, is no longer with us. It burned up in Saturn's atmosphere deliberately. So you lost one. Sorry, not Cassini.
1: It's too late. I'm not thinking straight. But the one that just touched the sun.
0: Oh, the Parker Solar Probe.
1: Thank you. Yes. So my point is there are pieces of our library. Some are very large and some are small, but they're distributed around the solar system already. So technically speaking, it's the largest engineered thing that humans have ever made already.
0: Well, it's the emblematic quintessential example of NASA's prime motto, no single point failure.
1: Right. No single point to failure. But it's still, I think, you know, the point I'm trying to make here is that.
0: Oh, it's huge. Physically, it's huge.
1: It's a physical thing with multiple locations that are very far apart.
0: Which means if one's destroyed, the others will survive.
1: Well, it's a backup strategy.
0: Yeah.
1: Yeah. But it's also an engineered thing that's larger physically than, by far, you know, than anything humans have made.
0: Now, why is that important? To me, the backup is the most important. It's physically.
1: I think it's very cool that it's such a large structure, even though it's a rather abstract idea. It's a very large structure. And as we add more pieces in more places, you know, it will become clear because in each one, we include maps of the other locations. We sort of tie them together, link them together. So it's a structure, you know, that spans a solar system scale structure. Now, you know, that's just a cool idea, but it's a fact as well. Where we're going to go with this now, I think although we've done a lot in space and we'll continue to, I think our focus is going to be at least several more missions. I think we're going to focus some missions on Earth. That means near Earth or on Earth, because we also want locations that you could retrieve without a spacecraft if you need to.
0: But those aren't anywhere near as interesting, frankly, and they're not going to be immortal. They will quickly go away. So
1: well, Depends on what time scale, but I mean,
0: well, do you remember the project years ago that was talking about some kind of super clock? I think this guy's still building it.
1: That exists. The clock of the lung now. It's somewhere up in, I think, Utah.
0: Yeah, and it's supposed to last only 10,000 years. Some ancient primitive, future primitive culture devolved back to.
1: Well, I mean, a nickel or quartz archive in a deep cave could last millions of years.
0: Sure. But the chance of finding it, you know.
1: Well, you know, I mean, deep caves, if you don't hide it in the cave, you put it in an obvious place in the cave.
0: You mean it's a big silver box sitting there?
1: Yeah, exactly.
0: Well, Sam Osmanagic is running into this stuff under the labyrinth under the pyramids in Bosnia. You know, those ancient guys, they and we're currently looking for Barbara Honegger's Sirius Point, and that's what I'm going to be talking about tomorrow night, because I think there is an intact version of this, a time capsule on Mars, and I think I know almost exactly where it is, because it's got two huge counterparts in pyramidal form on Mars, side by side, of the belt stars of Orion in the form of giant Martian pyramids, exactly like Giza. And the missing component in the whole, you know, belt star pyramid gestalt, Barbara Honegger came up with, because she said the real thing to look for is the Sirius point, meaning the closest star with incredibly anomalous proper motion, which has moved through time across the landscape projected on the surface of the Earth and on Mars, somewhere X, unlike Indiana Jones, you know, contrary, you know, statement, does mark the spot, and we're very, very close in honing in both on the place in Egypt where one of these ancient time capsules should be buried, like 40 feet down, if not more, because of the rate of silting. And the other place, of course, we're going to talk about with 3 hours of imagery is on Mars, and we got two at Jezero Crater on the edge of the southern rim. And, you know, like Casablanca, of all the gin joints in all the world, how did NASA wind up picking Jezero Crater for the Perseverance lander when that's the one that has the mirror image, literal mirror image of Orion, which is crucial in the whole ancient Egyptian Osiris, Isis, Horus model?
1: That's interesting, yeah. Yeah, well, I think, you know, one of the things we thought about is in our project of just trying to figure out, you know, how to store this stuff and ultimately where to store this stuff, we might end up retracing some of the steps that, you know, previous
0: ancient architects. Why don't you put one in the Great Pyramid?
1: Well, in fact, that's actually one of the places that we have wanted to put one, and we've had some initial attempts of conversations, but, you know, you have to know the right people in Egypt and do that. But I think someday we will.
0: Well, we actually do. So we should have an offline conversation, because I would also.
1: Well, I'm ready. We have a quartz Wikipedia ready to deliver.
0: Okay. Well, I think the even better place is to put it at the Sirius point. Once we find it, and we think we found it, and we're going to talk about that next Sunday, in part three of the Sirius point mystery. It's kind of like, you know, old-time serial radio.
1: Yeah.
0: So you might want to join us, because if the real Sirius point that Barbara's been looking for ever since she was a White House policy advisor to Ronald Reagan, and she's sitting at her desk one day doing something totally terrestrial, download. I mean, that's how she describes it. And she gets it that the stars in the Belt of Orion are correspondents to the Great Pyramids on the plateau. But much more important, there's a fourth missing point, the Sirius point. And that launches her on a lifelong quest, kind of like a guy I know that's putting archives around the solar system. Mm. I think you guys should have a conversation.
1: That's pretty cool. Yeah. I mean, there's... I'm very interested in finding these lost ancient libraries on Earth.
0: Well, good, because we need your expertise on the search, because it's gotten wilder and wilder.
1: You know the whole Father Crespi thing in the jungle?
0: No.
1: the ancient metal tablets. You should check that out.
0: You don't mean the so-called emerald tablets?
1: No, these are metal tablets.
0: Okay.
1: Gold. Yeah, Father, look them up, Father Crespi. A very, very strange story. And then, of course, you know, in Turkey, there is this gigantic underground city that can have 30,000 people in it. Who built it and why?
0: You don't mean Göbekli Tepe. Göbekli Tepe.
1: I'm talking about Turkey.
0: Oh, okay. Well, that's in Turkey.
1: There's a giant underground city. It's not that.
0: Oh.
1: And it is. It actually could hold up to 30,000 people. Now, the question is, you know, building something like that underground would have taken decades. Okay.
0: Decades, centuries. If we're talking baskets and shovels.
1: Why? And it's not the only location where these kinds of underground habitats exist.
0: Well, there's the Giza Plateau is honeycombed with tunnels underneath. Well,
1: the Giza Plateau is another example, but there are around the world many other locations. By the way, there's a whole ton of pyramids in China that the government won't let anybody get into.
0: Yep. And there are counterparts to Giza, the belt star, comparison.
1: Yeah.
0: All around the world, and
1: apparently, I've seen some images that. From Antarctica that also seem to have that same geometry.
0: Why do you think Trump wants Greenland and Canada?
1: No, Trump. I think Trump wants Greenland and Canada because of all the natural resources.
0: Well, okay, that's one idea. I think mine's
1: better. It's not for the Canadians, I can tell you that.
0: Say again?
1: It's not for the Canadians.
0: No, of course not. No.
1: He doesn't want the Canadians. He just wants the resources.
0: Okay, tomorrow night I'm going to reveal my model for why Trump wants, because he's been looking at Greenland for a very long time.
1: Yeah, but you know, there's also the possibility that he thinks Greenland is green.
0: Yeah, but we sent him a 3-hour briefing video of what's out there on the moon, on Mars, etc.
1: But why would Greenland have anything to do with that?
0: Because the Earth did not always have a 23.5 degree obliquity.
1: Right. No, Greenland may have at one point been not ice, of course.
0: In which case, Greenland, under that ice,
1: there's a lot of good stuff.
0: May have stuff like Antarctica also has. Yep. And unlike Antarctica, where he can't get his paws on anything because it's an international agreement, why is that? He can buy Greenland.
1: Why is that? Antarctica is a very strange place.
0: Because they all knew what's there, going back to Richard Byrd, and Operation High Jump.
1: Admiral Byrd.
0: And suddenly it's an international keep off zone agreed by all the guys in the know, because that's our ancient heritage. Problem is, it's a very hard place to work. Whereas Greenland, is accessible. All he has to do is make a big enough offer to Denmark, and they'll probably sell it to him after some negotiation.
1: We had a secret underground nuclear research base in Greenland.
0: Yeah, it was called Camp Century.
1: Yeah.
0: It was established under the Eisenhower administration, but it's very fragile, and it's all gone away, and it was decommissioned decades ago. What I'm talking about is under the ice in the bedrock, kind of like your exactly like your upside down skyscrapers, and that's what he wants access to, because wait for it, he can monetize it. If he buys Greenland, he can monetize it.
1: An ancient civilization meme coin.
0: Why not? My model of Trump is not like anybody else's model. Absolutely unique model. And there are data points, which I don't want to bore everybody with tonight, but I would like to get to my Blue Ghost unveiling, which I'm not going to do till the bottom of the hour, so I have to compress an hour into half an hour, because I love having Nova here and I love talking with him. So we got 5 minutes. Where should we go that we haven't gone?
1: We could talk more about AI if you'd like.
0: Yeah, by all means.
1: Well,
0: when will I be able to have an AI assistant that can do all the grunt work, and I simply ask it to give me a summary from a variety of sources of the day's news, and it balances, it analyzes, it has more than one source, you know, it does.
1: I mean, that we already do that.
0: We do. It's not on Google.
1: No, we do it.
0: You do it,
1: but we do it for big corporate clients that can spend lots of money.
0: Can I beta test?
1: I think the consumer version of this is coming this year from numerous companies. I'm sure you'll get it from Google and
0: OpenAI. No, I want it from you.
1: Ours is more geared towards research and analytics. It's more focused on...
0: That's what I want. What I want is an AI program that I can show all these thousands of images from all over the solar system and have it analyze and come up with a... Is it intelligent or is it not?
1: That's a different type. That's a whole different application. We actually don't do image analysis.
0: Oh.
1: But I think, you know, the...
0: Do you know people who do?
1: Well, no, the OpenAI models do, but they couldn't handle thousands of images. They could handle a few images at a time. But things are changing very, very quickly. And, you know,
0: well, that's kind of what I'm counting on because, you know, we all don't have forever. Yeah.
1: Multimodal AI is
0: And you see, politically, apropos of my friend's question on chat, you know, is Hoagland crazy? And the AI said yes.
1: If you ask an AI a question like that, you're already biasing the answer.
0: I'm being facetious. He didn't phrase it that way.
1: The proper way to ask that question, by the way, is you have to prompt the model to actually be open to it and find a way for it to be possible. The question should be, how would an ancient civilization build habitable domed enclosures on the moon?
0: Well, go ahead.
1: The AI will come up with a plausible way to do it.
0: Yeah, but given that it only knows current terrestrial engineering, it won't come up with the idea.
1: It would probably suggest using some sort of nano gel or something like that, or lightweight material, robotic manufacturing.
0: Yeah, except what we're observing is glass.
1: Well,
0: good
1: exactly.
0: old glass.
1: Yeah, but you could of course use lunar silica to make glass. Why not?
0: Yeah, well, remember Arthur's third law. Because that's what I'm looking at, is Arthur's third law in the flesh. Because whoever built this on the scale that it's built, that Blue Ghost is going to verify in two different ways, maybe three. I just thought a couple of days ago of a third way. But definitely two different ways. If it comes up with a positive response, if it absolutely confirms everything I've said, the culture still won't believe it. But, if an AI analyzes this conclusion, it will.
1: Maybe.
0: No, it will, because we've made God out of AI already. The culture,
1: if an AI tells them it's
0: real, it will be real to most people.
1: Yeah, maybe. The challenge really is, I think, people are so inundated with information and data that they either don't believe anything, or it's very, very hard for anything to rise up and become a prominent feature that they notice or pay attention to.
0: What about the expertise behind the scenes? What about the people at NASA? What about Jim Bridenstine? Jim Bridenstine, when we sent our video, and I've got 1 minute here till the bottom of the hour, when we sent our video briefing of ancient artifacts around the solar system to Trump through a billionaire conduit in New York that I was friends with, am friends with, and he's been friends with Trump for 40 years, we know he got it. He may not have looked at it himself, but he probably had somebody else look at it, because 2 weeks after he got it, he turned to Jim Bridenstine, who was his hand-picked NASA administrator in term one, and suddenly the Artemis mission got front-loaded to be moved back 4 years so it would take place in the second term of a Trump administration. So I know he's looking for something on the moon, because I told him flat out, the president who does this will become the greatest president in the history of all mankind.
1: Well, that's definitely a great thing to say if you want Trump to actually...
0: But it's true! It's true! Because it kicks off such stunning... Imagine the technology there is there. Anyway, hold that thought, because we're at the bottom of the hour. And here is my old friend, resonantly speaking, who is Gene Autry, singing my first version that I ever heard of ghost riders in the sky.
2: Red-eyed cows he saw a plowing through the ragged sky, and up a cloudy draw.

Their brands were still on fire and their hooves were made of steel. Their horns were black and shiny and their hot breath he could feel. A bolt of fear went through him as they thundered through the sky, for he saw the riders coming hard and heard their mournful cry.

other side of midnight.com. 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

And we're back. Okay, I've got less than half an hour here to do the impossible, so let me try to do it. Everybody go to item number 7. Remember, the way you get there is you click on tonight's banner for the 25th of January. Ghost Riders in the Sky, that'll take you to the guest page. Click on my name under the guest page banner on the guest page. That will take you to Radio with Pictures. Scroll down to number 7. This is, and no, I'm going to ask you a couple of questions here, so if you can kind of, you know, follow along. Number 7 is a side-by-side comparison of a terrestrial image of the moon taken by the Icona spacecraft several years ago on the right. And on the left is a polarized visible light image of the moon taken by the Nuri unmanned moon mission sent to the moon by South Korea a couple, 3 years ago. Look at those two images. The normal white light image on the right looks like the moon. The image on the left is weird because it's got this ring around it. And if you look for Chrisium, which is the little small circle in the upper right of the right-hand image, it's missing on the Nuri image. Why is it missing? Okay, item number 8. This is the actual mission plan. As I said, they're being very smart. What they're doing is they're spending 25 days in Earth orbit learning how to fly the ship. Intuitive Machines, Odysseus, they didn't, and they almost crashed several times. And, you know, so the Firefly people are smarter. And then they send it out of Earth orbit, very long, elongated Earth orbit, 200,000 miles in elliptical length. It'll take 4 days to get from that orbit to the moon. They then will insert in a high lunar orbit and spend 16 days lowering the orbit before they land, all of which is a total of, from launch to landing, 45 days. So around March 2nd, 3rd, sometime in that window, they're going to land in Chrisium. Well, there are some problems, because if you look at numbers 9 and 9A, this is white light images taken during a total solar eclipse by a genius telescopic photographer in, I believe, Hungary. His name is Druckmüller. In the middle, there's a white light image taken from Earth. If you look very carefully, you'll see that on the total eclipse of the sun-moon images. How do you do that? Well, computer technology-driven digital cameras now have an incredible latitude, and what photographers do is they take multiple images, hundreds or sometimes thousands, they stack them, then they use computer processing. And an experiment I tried with Cronkite and CBS decades ago of the first color lunar eclipse that CBS, that any network ever captured, we borrowed a KC-135 from the Air Force. We made a telescope at the Stanford CBS lab. We flew it,

0: I ran the mirror. We tried to broadcast with a hole in the mirror so it would dim down the corona but would allow the earth-lit moon to shine through the hole. I was looking for a photograph that would be immortal, that would show the moon during an eclipse is really there and not just a big black circle in the sky. And the technology was not really adequate. It was all analog, nothing digital. We scoured the world for the most high-end sensitive TV camera, you know, image orthicon, I'm sorry, Viticon cameras back in those days. The chief engineer at CBS tore his hair out. He says, Hoagland, you're asking the impossible. We can't do this. But when you see the video, and the video is on earlier shows, it actually is not a bad idea. And now that I know what I'm looking at, on that CBS color video, first time shot from a moving Air Force jet racing the eclipse shadow up along the east coast of the United States, you can see the dome. But I had no idea it was there. I had no idea I should be looking, but that was my kind of stake in the ground of doing this. And now, of course, the Ghost Mission is going to do it for real. So if you look at 9A, the reason you're seeing the dome in the eclipse imagery, and you don't see it very well, if at all, in daytime imagery or during a total eclipse of the moon, when the moon moves into the Earth's shadow and you're looking at the backscatter of sunlight going through the Earth's atmosphere, is because uniquely in all the solar system, because of the Earth's atmosphere and oceans, the light reflected off the moon during a total solar eclipse, the Earth-lit moon, is polarized. And glass in reflection depolarizes light. So you're seeing the polarized light of the ancient lunar dome, and it conforms geometrically to everything that we have modeled. It's less dense in the center of the moon. It gets much denser at the edges, at the limb. That has to do with the orientation of the moon in ancient times and the sandblasting of micrometeorites, etc., etc. But if you look at 9A, the left-hand image is a white light image from Arcanos, the Earth satellite that took the picture above, enlarged. That's Crisium. The right-hand image is the same scale, same enlargement of the same sea on the moon, Mare Crisium, seen under polarized Earth light from the Earth's atmosphere and oceans, and the wonderful grayish area over Crisium is the dome. Of all the seas on the visible side of the moon, the dome is densest over Crisium, which is both a terror and an opportunity. The terror is that Ghost Riders will not land successfully. It will impact some glass and be destroyed like other missions. Or, if it does land, that's when the fun begins. So we move to number 10. Because at the end of mission, the plan is published in the mission profile for Ghost Riders in the Sky is to keep the camera going, which is an incredible high-resolution 4K color CCD imaging powered by major battery survival. They've done that calculation. And the idea is to duplicate what the Surveyor 6 mission back in 1967 tried to do from JPL, from the PIs involved with Surveyor, back then, is to take a photograph of the solar corona after sunset. It was really hard for Surveyor, but it's trivial for Ghost Riders in the Sky's technology advanced decades beyond 1967 with solid-state digital technology. And this time it will be in color. That photograph, number 10, is what JPL recorded after sunset, and it ate the damn corona. It's the forward scattered refracted light from the dome extending up over where Surveyor 6 landed, which was in Sinus Medi, dead center in the center of a full moon, looking at the horizon hours, about an hour after sunset. And instead of the corona, it's got all this stunning glass glittering geometry, which JPL, of course, refuses to acknowledge. 10A is a comparison of that image with two photographs taken in color of Odysseus, the intuitive machines lander on which one of NOVA's libraries successfully made it down. Barely, but they made it. And when they were going down, a friend of mine in Hawaii named Steve Durst, who's in charge of a project to put an observatory on the moon someday, he was the PI on the camera, and what you're seeing is close-ups of the structures in the dome over the southern lunar pole. Because it's almost intact, because the further around the moon you go, the more preserved it is. So the other experiment, and again, if they show us those images taken after sunset, and they see all this incredible weird geometry, and it's in color, and there are thousands of images, because they'll take image after image after image after image, so it'll be redundant, redundant, redundant. They'll be able to do all kinds of clever signal processing, overlaying images. There's no doubt that the dome will show up brilliantly if we get to see the pictures. So how will the deep state sensors keep everybody on Earth, starting with the principal investigators on the Ghost mission, how will they keep them from seeing all this? Well, they could turn off the spacecraft. They could make up an excuse and simply change the antenna so there's no downlink. They could have planted a secret sabotage program in the spacecraft's computer that will kill it automatically at a certain date. They could do a number of things unless the Firefly people, A, know what they're looking for, and B, have taken precautions. Which brings me to number 11. Back in the 1900, a brilliant artist from Germany named W. Krantz painted what an eclipse of the Earth by the moon would look like from the moon. There, of course, you're in reverse. You're not looking at a solar eclipse, you're looking at a lunar eclipse from Earth, but from the moon, you're looking at a solar eclipse with the moon, with the sun rather, going behind the Earth, shining through the atmosphere, forward scattering, showing a brilliant ring with wonderful colors, and the landscape of the moon, which looks to most people on the photos like it's gray. It's not, but it looks like that, will turn incredible, brilliant colors on the evening in the Western Hemisphere of March 13th and the 14th. We will have a total lunar eclipse extending the normal hour length for totality. During that time, and leading in and going out, Ghost Riders in the Sky's cameras are going to take photos. By the way, this is a photo showing the Earth near the horizon. That only works if you're at the lunar poles. They're going to be in Crissium, which is roughly 19.5 degrees above the equator. So it will be high in the sky, but they're able to see that and the landscape as well. So what I'm expecting is that the landscape is going to turn an incredible series of colors. And overhead, now we look at number 12. This is two pictures of a total eclipse of the moon as seen from the moon on Surveyor 3 in 67, which of course was a total eclipse of the sun, photoed for the first time by anybody. And the photo on the left is the normal photo. The photo on the right has merely been brightened and contrast enhanced, because the sunlight shining through Earth's atmosphere for the cameras, the color digital cameras on the Ghost mission spacecraft, looking up and recording it, will see glass prismatic shards of shining geometry all across the sky. And they will do panoramas and we will see the geometry and the changing prismatic shards. And when the videos are put together of the thousands of images they're going to take, you'll have a real-time movie of the changing illumination of the ancient lunar glass dome spread across the skies of Mare Crisium. Now, I tried to do this once before with the television camera on Apollo 15. You can see from the picture there that back when I was just a brat, not even dry behind the ears, I happened to be part of a NICAP meeting where Thornton Page, the guy on the far left with the eye patch, an astronomer, was there, and I got to know him, and we became friends. And decades later, when I was, when I was looking for how to make the moon attractive so that people would not think of it as the deadly gray landscape that Jim Lovell and the Apollo 8 astronauts had firmly fixed in everybody's minds, you know, not the kind of place to raise your kids, a la Elton John, I said to myself, well, what if we took the Apollo color television cameras? Because by Apollo 15, the technology was pretty good. So I suggested to Thornton Page, who was in Houston, part of the Apollo 15 mission, that they parked the rover where they parked it, but they let Ed Findell, during the eclipse, which was going to occur several days after the astronauts had lifted off and were falling home, that they remote control the TV, color TV camera on the rover, that they photograph the eclipse, they photograph the Apennines, and like 14, like Alan Bean's color painting decades later in 1995, the Apennines that looked gray on the television camera of that period would turn incredible, stunning prismatic colors as the shadow of the Earth swept at 2,000 miles an hour across the moon and across the mountains and across the Apollo 15 landing site. And it turned out, unbeknownst to me, that the guy on the end of the couch with the eye patch was a CIA agent, had been part of the Robertson panel. Remember, I didn't do UFOs when I was working for Cronkite. And so he killed the experiment by telling me that the camera had died because the power circuit breaker in the rover, due to the high heat at lunar noon, had popped open and they couldn't do anything. In fact, of course, given that all that information came through NASA, somewhere in NASA's archives, I think there is stunning video taken by the Apollo 15 rover color camera, narrated, moved, motioned by Ed Findell in Houston by remote control, like he photographed the ascent of the lunar modules when the astronauts went back to lunar orbit to rendezvous with the command module. And somewhere in NASA's archive, there exists video of Hoagland's lunar eclipse experiment upon the moon, which, of course, Ghost Mission, if again they allow us to see it, is going to verify in spades. And finally, item number 15. During the debrief of the Apollo astronauts, the Apollo 15 astronauts, Al Warden, and you can see the reference there, this is the Apollo debriefing for visual observations from the Manned Spacecraft Center, Science Missions, Support Divisions for the MSC, which is Manned Spacecraft Center. The actual special volume number is 04593. The recordings and then the transcriptions were done and publication in October of 1971. He's recording in these debriefings. He said, and I quote, "It is very strange the way the ejecta from Proclus," that's the bright rayed crater right between Al Warden and Apollo 15 in the photo, "it's almost like, as it crosses Crisium, it's almost like flying above a haze layer and looking down through the haze. It, the haze, looks like it, the haze, is suspended over it, and it is Crisium. In other words, Al Warden, observer par excellence, an astronaut, the only astronaut at that time alone in the command module, looking down with no distractions, saw the ancient lunar dome over Crisium. And because something of that scale was absolutely unimaginable, all he could say as an honest observer, it looks like it is suspended over Crisium. Nova, what do you think?
1: Wow, great presentation. Interesting.
0: And we're going to know.
1: Yeah.
0: In 6 weeks, give or take, we're going to know, and we don't have one bite at the apple. We have two. And they're totally different modalities for zeroing in on something that, if I had a dime for every person that told me I'm crazy, I would be richer than Musk.
1: Well, I mean, it's great. It's a great experiment. Let's find out.
0: We need to keep it honest, so we need to broadcast this as far and wide through social media, through radio, television, programs, blogs. If we could get Rogan to take up the cudgels, you have your network.
1: If there are anomalous images, that could easily spread very virally, I'm sure. So the key thing is,
0: not if they kill the damn spacecraft. Remember, it's a single point failure. If NASA knows, remember, it's their mission. They have bought the time. They have bought the experiments. If they know what should be there and they tell everybody it blew up or it died or whatever, and Firefly, because they're under contract, have signed NDAs and they can't tell anything, just like Hegseth's, you know, wives, they will not say anything, then no one will ever know if this mission, this Ghost Riders in the Sky mission, what a name, did it or didn't do it. We've got to force them to be public, and if they're not, we burn their little you-know-whats, because they will be proven to be lying. This is not honest science. We passed honest science, you know, 20 years ago. Your network and all the people that are listening tonight need to make a big effing deal. Thank you, Mr. Biden. About this. Because if that happens, they will not be able to keep it quiet, because if they kill this mission, how many missions can they kill before someone says, wait a minute, this is statistically impossible? In other words, this is going to come out. Inevitably, this is going to come out. If for no other reason, at some point, you know, Elon Musk is going to send tourists around the moon in the Starship, and they're going to be on X and on TikTok and have smartphones and look out the windows and go, holy ghost, look at that. Because Al Warden saw it, understood it is above the mare, and had no conception of what it could be, because it was not even in his lexicon to think it could be it. Because it's absolutely Arthur C. Clarke, third law, magical ET technology.
1: Yeah, I mean, I think if it's there, it's eventually going to come out. So why not now?
0: I don't want it eventually. I want it in, you know, March 13th and 14th, and after the mission, you know, goes into sunset. I'm tired of waiting. I'm tired of being lied to. I'm tired of being sabotaged like Thornton Page did with me 30 plus years ago. Maybe more.
1: Well, the good news is there's an endless stream of missions that are going to be landing, so there's going to be a lot of shots at this.
0: Yeah, and what they need to do is to take the model seriously, because, you know, if one out of 10 makes it and all the other 9 crash because they run into the glass of the dome that's surviving, you know, the wrong trunk. Do you know that one of the recent missions, I think it was the Japanese, they landed, but they landed upside down because as they came down, one of the engines got ripped off by hitting glass in the dome.
1: Honestly, that's something weird happened with Space IL, to be honest. Something screwed up their guidance system.
0: I know what it was. They were using lasers. You can't land on the moon using lasers. If you don't know there's glass, there is that glass structure.
1: It will
0: have multiple scatterings. It will give the computer the illusion, because remember, it's measuring the distance above the moon's surface by speed of light, time of flight of the laser pulse, right? Yeah. If the laser pulses are bouncing around 20,000 times, yeah, it will make them think they're higher than they are.
1: Yeah, well, I mean, something very strange happened that, of course,
0: I'm telling you what the something is. Gosh, yeah. Nova, really?
1: No, I hear you. I think it's possible. I do.
0: Checkable. Go check it. Because,
1: yeah, exactly.
0: Because if they don't take the lesson.
1: There has to be, you know, incontrovertible evidence. And that, I think you're right. If this mission lands and they're able to get those images, you might get there.
0: Well, I mean, if what well, I'm predicting, remember, science
1: well,
0: is
1: no, very
0: science is nothing if it's not prediction. I have made a very specific set of predictions.
1: You've made a testable claim.
0: Yeah.
1: You've made a testable claim. Yeah.
0: Now
1: absolutely.
0: It's up for the system to be honest enough to test it.
1: Yeah.
0: And I don't trust the system because they have done everything.
1: Well, they might do the test, but like you said, they might not share it.
0: Well, there's a guy who can help us get it. You know his name?
1: Yeah.
0: Donald J. Trump.
1: Well, honestly, I don't even think that'll matter because this is happening at a perfect time where the amount of chaos that's going on during the transition, it might just slip through. You never know.
0: No. This is NASA. This is deep state NASA. Now, the good news is Musk has appointed one of his good old boys, who's a very young guy, another billionaire. He pioneered two private missions with the Dragon mission. Remember the tourists?
1: Mm.
0: And they went into Earth orbit. The Polaris mission went into polar orbit from Vandenberg. He did his own spacewalk. It's that guy that Trump has appointed on Musk's recommendation to be the new NASA administrator.
1: Yeah. So look, things might, as we say, the stars might align this time.
0: Well, I want you to do your damn part. You know lot of people.
1: Well, let's see if we get close to this landing, how it's looking. We'll see. It might be that it could be an interesting thing.
0: Okay. Let me do this. And we're literally running out of time here. All right?
2: 30 seconds.
0: Yeah. So we will go out without the theme because here's what I want you to do. Spread the word far and wide. When the landing is successful, the clock begins ticking. Because then the only thing that can turn this off is if they kill the spacecraft. The only thing. If they get down safely, and I predict they will, because they're using the right landing system, then basically we've got them. And on that note, I want to say goodnight to everyone. Remember, third star on the left, tomorrow night, we're going to Mars to find Barbara's serious point. Good night, everyone.

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4: With a little bit of effort towards good nutrition, exercise, and our tea, you'll be able to get off of insulin or other diabetes drugs in about 2 months. And not only that, many times diabetics are overweight, not because they're eating five times as much as everyone else, but because, of course, their organs are not processing blood sugar properly and metabolizing food properly. Now, during the two-month healing process, a diabetic may only lose, say, 5 pounds or so. But after their organs are healed and processing blood sugar properly and metabolizing food properly, they'll start to lose 10, 15 pounds a month until they get down close to their proper weight. One day, a man phoned me to tell me he was going to send me a picture of his wife. And I said, well, okay, but why? And he says that his wife was a diabetic, and she kept taking her medication, started drinking Tahibo tea. After 2 months, she was able to get off the medications, and during those 2 months, she had lost about 5 pounds. But after that, she started losing 15 pounds a month, and in 4 months, lost 60 pounds, and she went from 208 pounds to 148 pounds, and she looks and she feels fantastic. Well, no kidding. If you take a knapsack with 60 pounds of rock off your back, of course, you're definitely going to feel fantastic. So it's tremendously beneficial. And for diabetes, it's easy to tell that the tea is working. They can get off of insulin in about 2 months. Now, with different conditions, there are different healing times that are involved. With infections, for example, a tooth infection you can get rid of faster than you can with penicillin. You can get rid of a tooth infection in a week. So let's say your mouth is throbbing like you see in the cartoons, like your head's going to explode like a bomb. You take a drink of the tea and you hold it in your mouth for about 2 minutes, and the pain will immediately go away. Now, you can't get rid of the pain that quickly even with a Vicodin. Now, if you stop drinking the tea at that point, you haven't knocked out enough bacteria, so the pain will come back in about 30 minutes. Now, if you drink a glass an hour for about 4 hours, you'll completely get rid of the pain, but you still haven't knocked out all the bacteria. So if you stop at that point drinking the tea, the pain will come back in about 3 days. So you need to continuously drink the tea for at least 1 week in order to get rid of the pain and knock out the bacteria. Just as you would, for example, with penicillin, if your dentist gave you penicillin, he'd say, take two a day, you're going to feel great in a day, but finish the whole bottle of penicillin, which will take 10 days. Same thing with the tea. You need to drink the tea for a week to 10 days to completely knock out the bacteria. Now, for other infections, for example, a bladder infection or a urinary tract infection, it's common to take about 2 weeks to get rid of the infection, but you get relief in about 24 hours, so you don't have the pain associated with the infection. There are folks that get chronic urinary staph infections, and they go to the doctor. The doctor gives them antibiotics. They drink for 2 weeks, and the infection goes away. A month later, the infection comes back, and they cycle through the antibiotics again and drink them for 2 weeks, and a month later it comes back, and go back on the antibiotics for 2 weeks. In other words, just cycling off and on the antibiotics every month. On the other hand, they could just drink the tea. The tea is great for them for a lot of other health benefits, and they get rid of the infection in 2 weeks, just as they would with the antibiotics, and they can keep drinking the tea, and the infection won't come back.
5: Now, this next segment is a segment with live listener call-ins from previous shows, and you'll be hearing their questions, their successes, and their experiences with Tahibo tea. So please do give us a call and let us know how the tea works for you. Thank you.
4: Good morning, listener. You're live on the air with Milan Vukovic. Go ahead, please.
6: Hi, Milan. This is Richard. I had a couple of questions for you.
4: Mm-hmm.
6: I was curious to know if it might have came up in the last conversation. I'm not sure. If it helps with, like, a melanoma, skin cancer?
4: Yeah, it's very effective for melanoma. And with melanoma, the tea can also be applied topically, which will expedite the process because the tea does work topically. We've actually even got people that bathe in the tea. What they do is they pour themselves a bath, and then they pour a gallon of the tea into the bath water, you know, to be able to get it, you know, all over their whole body. But typically, let's say the melanoma's in a certain place, you know, if the person can get to it, they can just go ahead and apply some tea to it. And that's easy to do. You just put some tea in a bowl and cup it with your hand and you know, put, you know, spread, cup it with your hand like you're a cowboy and go ahead and place it on, you know, wherever the melanoma is. And it'll dry off in about 1 minute and evaporate. And if it doesn't, you can just dab it off with a paper towel. Now, is this person undergoing any treatments at the present time for the melanoma?
6: No.
4: Okay. And how long ago were they diagnosed?
6: It's been about 3 months, and it's me. It's on my cheek.
4: Oh, okay. Okay.
6: And I'm sorry.
4: Yeah, go ahead. You've been doing what?
6: I had some, and I've been daubing it on with a paper towel.
4: Yeah, you can do that, or you can just cup some in your hands and apply it that way. My son, so when he was 13 and, you know, starting to go through puberty, he would, you know, wash his face with the tea. You know, to minimize getting pimples, you know. So in your case as well, you know, just cup some in your hand and you know, put it on the melanoma, and let it dry off or dab it off with a paper towel, and you know, do that as many times as you can, at least twice a day. If you have to go to work or whatever the case is, that's not easy to do. You can do it in the morning, you can do it at night, but preferably 3, 4, 5 times a day throughout the day.
6: Okay, because I've been doing about 8 times a day, and I had one before and they cut it out, and that was like 5 years ago, but I know that's what this is.
4: Mm-hmm.
6: So I'll just keep on doing the regimen. I also had a question. What about for somebody who had a stroke and are dealing with Parkinson's?
4: Mm-hmm. We haven't had people call us that had success with the tea for Parkinson's. So it's probably not going to help with the Parkinson's. It'll of course help with a lot of other things, but it won't heal the Parkinson's. And with the stroke, it'll help because the tea builds the red corpuscles in the blood, which carry oxygen to the organs and cells. And of course, after a stroke, that's exactly what a person needs, is to regenerate the cells that were lost when the person had the stroke. And so it'll expedite the healing process significantly by drinking the tea.
6: Okay, that's good to know, because it's a good friend of mine, and I was curious.
4: Yeah.
6: Oh, yeah, wow, thanks.
4: Absolutely. Anything else on your mind today?
6: I can't think of anything right now. I wrote those two questions down. So.
4: Oh, great.
6: I appreciate
4: your
6: time.
4: Thank you so much.
6: Thank you very much.
4: All right, bye for now. Now, since the Tahibo Tea Club's original Pure Pau D'Arco Super Tea comes from the only tree in the world that fungus doesn't grow on, it naturally has antifungal, anti-infection, antiviral, antibacterial, anti-inflammation, and anti-parasite properties. Parasites would be something like stomach problems or Lyme's disease. Inflammation would be something like rheumatoid arthritis or lupus. Infection would be any infection, from a tooth infection to a bladder infection. Bacteria would be any bacteria, from gum disease to stomach issues. Viral would be something like herpes, HIV, or the coronavirus. And fungus would be something like toenail fungus, yeast, or candida. Now, besides people, the tea is also fantastic for animals. Everything from dogs to horses. One day we got a call from a customer who wanted to get the tea for a show dog who developed a skin disorder for whom antibiotics didn't work. And exactly 3 weeks later, the customer called again, and the customer said the dog's skin completely cleared up, and the dog was working again as a model. I asked how they got the dog to drink the tea, and they said they simply replaced the water bowl with the tea. We'll be right back after these messages from our sponsors.

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3: Yes, hello. I was calling to find out about the tea and that liver, fatty liver.
4: Yeah, absolutely the case. So there's a lot of conditions that the tea is very good for with regards to the organs. So with regards to the liver specifically, there's a couple of things that the tea is very good for. Everything from fatty liver to lesions to cancer of the liver. And so from that standpoint, the reason that the tea is effective is because it works through the bloodstream and it builds the red corpuscles in the blood, which carry oxygen to our organs and cells. And our organs and cells need oxygen to regenerate themselves. So that's what it's doing with regards to the fatty liver. It's helping to regenerate new good liver cells to replace the fatty liver cells. How long has the person had this condition?
3: I'd say maybe a month or two.
4: Okay. So what did the doctor say with regards to any treatment they recommended?
3: Pharmaceuticals.
4: Yeah. Yeah. Well, with the tea, the other benefit of the tea is that the tea doesn't have any contraindications. So a person can actually take the tea along with the pharmaceuticals if they want to, and it'll just cut down on the time that they'll need to take the pharmaceuticals if they take both the pharmaceutical and the tea together.
3: Okay, well, she's adverse. She's not a fan of pharmaceuticals, let's put it that way. She's been on high blood pressure medicine, and just kind of makes her feel like a zombie, she says. So, yeah, if she can avoid any pharmaceuticals, she will.
4: Yeah, well, have her drink the tea. I mean, we have a lot of customers that don't do pharmaceuticals and just drink the tea, and that's why we have so many success cases, and that's also why we have miracle cases, because a lot of times, for example, let's say somebody's got terminal cancer, they're going to follow the regimen that the doctor has prescribed for them. They're going to have surgery, radiation, chemotherapy, and at some point, doctors go to them, you know what? We've tried our best. Unfortunately, it's not working. And if we give you any more chemo, we're going to hasten your demise rather than help you. And you've got 6 weeks to live, and there's nothing more we can do for you. And then they start drinking a tea, and they're not doing anything else, and they completely recover. Well, it's the tea. So that's why we have a lot of miracle cases. Or else we also have a lot of cases where a person gets diagnosed, and before they start getting any conventional treatment, oftentimes it takes 2-3 months, and in the meantime they start drinking a tea, and by the time they get around to starting conventional treatment, there's nothing to treat. Those are my favorite cases. And same thing with your friend. She can start drinking a tea, and did your friend weigh close to 100 pounds, 150, 200, 250, ballpark?
3: I'd say about 250.
4: Okay, so what she's going to want to do is she's going to want to drink the tea instead of water all day long. So basically she's going to want to drink a glass an hour, or a minimum of 8 glasses a day. And anytime a person is fighting something that they want to get rid of, they want to drink the tea like water or instead of water. In my case, I don't want to get rid of anything, and I still drink it like water all day long. I just drink water 3-4 times a week when I get tired of drinking a tea, and everybody in my family. So if somebody's a stewardess and they don't want to catch a cold, but once every 5 or 10 years, they just need to drink the tea regularly, 2-3 glasses a day. That's like working out 20-30 minutes a day. That's great if you sit behind a desk. If you're trying to make the Olympics, that's not so great. So same thing when somebody's trying to get rid of something, especially if it's life-threatening and it's a race. In that case, they have to get rid of it before it gets rid of them. But in general, anytime somebody wants to get rid of something, just drink 8 glasses a day or more, and you'll get rid of it. Same thing with the fatty liver. So, the only time a person would drink less than 8 glasses a day is if they just want to build their immune system. That's great. They just need to drink 2-3 glasses a day. Or if they're an 80-pound ballerina, well, of course, they don't need to drink as much as a full-grown adult, or a 60-pound child doesn't as well. But then anybody that's a full-grown adult that's trying to get rid of something should simply drink 8 glasses a day. Easy to do. The tea tastes great, and it's got no caffeine.
5: Hey, Milan, I had purchased a bag of tea from you directly. I'd spoken to you one day. You were running your own business that day. And ever since then, I started out with just fungus problems in my toes. Uh-huh. And I was like, oh, shit. It had helped me with my prostate problems, too.
4: Uh-huh. Now, how long have you been drinking the tea?
5: I would say for 2 years.
4: Oh, okay. Excellent. And have you, in that time, gone and had an annual physical and had your blood work done?
5: I haven't felt the necessity for it.
4: Okay, good. Because for folks that are relatively healthy, and it sounds like you are, and it's a great thing, because you want to help yourself. So by drinking a tea, what you're doing is you're keeping your immune system up. You're getting rid of all the piddly things that interfere with our body. And so a lot of times people are drinking a tea and they go, okay, I'm feeling better, my skin looks better, this happens, that happens, whatever the case is, and they don't realize how much good they're actually doing to themselves until they go and get their annual physical. And in my case,
5: I have a question about triglycerides.
4: Yeah.
5: I have a family history of bad triglycerides. Mm-hmm. And last time I had them checked, it was 660.
4: Uh-huh.
5: And that's pretty high, I guess. But I haven't had them checked lately because I haven't felt bad.
4: Yeah. I mean, the what basically happens is that that the tea acts both as a blood builder and as a blood cleaner.
5: And I also had a scan done one time, and they told me that that my red blood cells were being attacked by the white blood cells, that they were attaching at either end, and they had no clue why.
4: Yeah. And so because the T works through the bloodstream, the very first thing that the T does, of course, is correct issues that we have going on in the blood. And so, you know, from that standpoint, you know, people that are anemic in 2 months, they're not anemic anymore. I mean,
5: so that's
4: it's
5: called anemia.
4: Right.
5: Okay.
4: Yeah.
5: So I was having trouble sleeping until I started taking your tea too. And I was oxygen starved because I was laying in bed at night and I'd have a hard time breathing just laying in bed.
4: Mm-hmm.
5: And that has gone by the wayside as well.
0: 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The Tahibo tree is an amazing tree. It never gets sick, never gets infected, and never gets infested. It's the only tree in the world that fungus does not grow on. As a result, it naturally has antifungal, anti-infection, antiviral, antibacterial, and anti-parasite properties. These benefits go a long way in helping our immune system contend with a lot of things it has to fight on a daily basis. Parasites would be something like stomach problems or Lyme's disease. Inflammation would be something like rheumatoid arthritis or lupus. Infection would be any infection, from a tooth infection to a bladder infection. Bacteria would be something like gum disease or stomach issues. Viral would be something like herpes, HIV, or the coronavirus. And fungus would be something like toenail fungus, yeast, or candida. But maybe more importantly, the tea builds red corpuscles in the blood, which carry oxygen to our organs and cells. And our organs and cells need oxygen to regenerate themselves. The immune system needs oxygen to develop, and cancer happens to die in oxygen. So the tea is great for healthy people because it helps regenerate new cells. Everything from the cells in our skin so we can look better, to the cells in our organs so they function properly. And it can truly be miraculous for someone fighting a potentially life-threatening disease due to an infection, diabetes, or cancer. A one-pound package of tea is $59.95. 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
4: Sometimes I get the question, what do I have to do to join your club? Well, we're the best club in the world. We have no application. We have no initiation fee. We have no monthly dues. And best of all, we have no meetings. And so then people say, well, why is it called a club? Well, the reason that it's called a club is because I started the Tahibo Tea Club in order to be able to share information with people. When I first started the Tahibo Tea Club some 16 years ago, I didn't start it as a business. I started it simply to have the pure product available because I got frustrated with the lousy product that's available in the stores and that sort of thing. And to be able to share information with people, because when I first started the Tahibo Tea Club, the only thing I could tell people about was my father's case, which my father's case was a case of colon cancer that had metastasized to the pancreas. After that, everything else that I learned about Tahibo, I actually learned from our customers, whether it was with regards to diabetes or dogs or infections or whatever the case was. And so that's why in all our literature, we always say, please call us to tell us about your case because it's the only way we can help more people. One day I got a phone call from a man in Beaumont, Texas. And he says to me, I've been a customer of yours for 5 years, and, I'm calling to give you an update. And I'm going, great, tell me about, what's going on. He says, 5 years ago, I had prostate cancer, and my PSA level was 1,200. So I'm thinking, I don't understand this guy's Southern Texas drawl, because he's from Beaumont, Texas, right? Because we'd never had anybody that had a PSA more than 550, and very few men get a PSA level of over 100, probably somewhere in the range of 5% of the men get above 100. A lot of men will end up with PSA levels, up to 100, but only about 5% over. So we never had anybody that had more than 550. So I says to him, you mean 120? He goes, no, 1,200. He says, my PSA level was so high, they didn't even want to give me chemo. And they're going to give you chemo if for no other reason, than to just collect on the money, he says. So I had no other choice, he says. I started drinking your tea. Not only am I alive, 5 years later, he says, my PSA level is 1.25. So about 2 months later, I got a phone call from a man in Saskatchewan, Canada. And he calls and he says, I've got prostate cancer. I've heard very good things about your tea. He says, I'd like to go ahead and place an order. So now I start telling him the story about the man from Beaumont, Texas, to give the man hope, to let him know that it's worked for people with prostate cancer. And God willing, it'll work for him as well. And so I'm telling him the Beaumont, Texas 1200 PSA story. And he says to me, that's nothing. He says, my PSA level is 2100. I go, seriously? Come on, man. Get the heck out of here. Is that even possible? He goes, well, it's got to be, he says, because that's what mine is, he goes. So I says to him, well, you got to promise to call me back. As a matter of fact, I'm just going to write your name down on a yellow sticky. And if you don't call me back, I'm going to call you back at some point to find out, what's going on. Well, about 6 months later, he emails me and he says, I'm getting my PSA checked every 2 months. He says, and after 2 months, checkup, he says, my PSA went down from 2100 to 100. At 4 months, my PSA went down from 100 to 10. And now, at 6 months, my PSA level is 1.75. And and we've got a lot of incredible prostate cancer cases because prostate cancer is so prevalent.

better, you know, fight it with everything that you've got, which means, you know, you want to drink the tea like water or instead of water, 8 glasses a day or more, which is easy to do since the tea tastes great. It's got a really mild, pleasant flavor and it's got no caffeine. So you can literally drink it all day, all night. So anyhow, he calls me back about 4 months later and he says, you know, he says, I don't know if you remember speaking to me 4 months ago. He says, but I had prostate cancer. It was aggressively metastasizing through my bones, my whole body, everywhere. And you told me to drink at least 8 glasses a day or as much as I could humanly stand. So I literally took that to heart and I was drinking a gallon a day, which is 16 glasses a day. He says, I was drinking so much of your tea that sometimes I was drinking and having to go pee at the same time. But I'll tell you what, in 4 months, I don't have cancer anymore. So if you are fighting something, you know, obviously you need to, it's a race, you need to beat it before it beats you. And, you know, at that point, you know, drink the tea like it's going out of style. Now, I'd like to talk about the proper preparation directions for Tahibo tea to be effective. Even though we call it tea, what we actually make when we prepare properly is a decoction. And a decoction is just a fancy word for what our forefathers used to do when they took a root and cooked it in order to release its beneficial properties. It's easy, but you don't steep it in hot water like regular leaf tea, but rather cook it like spaghetti. I'll tell you how easy it is to make so you don't think you're going to need a degree in physics. But you don't have to remember any of this because the directions, of course, are printed on the packaging as well as in the literature that you automatically receive with every order. You take a pot of water, bring it to a boil. Once the water is boiling, you toss in 1 tablespoon of tea for every 2 cups of boiling water. Cook it on high for 5 minutes. Reduce the heat and cook on simmer for an additional 15 minutes. Now, since our tea comes from the only tree in the world that fungus doesn't grow on, you can make a big batch, say 10 or 20 cups at a time, leave it in the pot on the stove, and it'll stay good for 4 days without refrigeration. Put it in the fridge, and it will stay good for 8 days with refrigeration. And you can drink it hot, room temperature, cold, or iced. Because folks primarily buy the tea for one primary reason. Oftentimes they call back and say, this is truly unbelievable. This also helped me with my arthritis or something of that nature. One time I got a call from a man in Florida, and he says, Milan, there's something you didn't tell me about the tea. And I go, well, what's that? He says, I'm an older man. I have toenail fungus. And my toenail fungus is completely gone. My toes are now the only beautiful thing on my body. Of course, the tea naturally has antifungal properties because it comes from the only tree in the world that fungus doesn't grow on.

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3: Now, this next segment is a segment with live listener call-ins from previous shows, and you'll be hearing their questions, their successes, and their experiences with Tehibo Tea. So please do give us a call and let us know how the tea works for you. Thank you.
4: Milan, could you cook that in a pressure cooker?
3: Yes, that's a good question, but I don't know the answer to that. So what we'll need to do, and I don't have a pressure cooker, otherwise I would try it myself to see what would happen. The trick with making the tea properly to be most effective is the boiling process. So the tea needs to boil for 5 minutes and then simmer for 15 minutes. And so I don't know, since I don't have a pressure cooker, whether the settings on a pressure cooker could be set, you know, to do that, or whether it's possible to expedite the process, you know, by doing it some other way. I've tried to make the tea in a slow cooker, but the problem with a slow cooker is that unless you've got some solids in there, like vegetables or meat or something like that, that at least my slow cooker, I mean, never really brings the water to a boil. So if I fill my slow cooker up with water, you know, 12 hours later, it's hot, but it's not really boiling. And so, you know, you could make it, but, you know, number one, it'd take forever to make in a slow cooker. And number two, it still wouldn't be as effective. So if you have a slow cooker you know, you can try it, or I'll have to find a neighbor or something that has a slow cooker and go over to their house and go, "Hey, listen, I'm going to make you some tea. Can I borrow your slow cooker?"
4: I've been using it for a few months now. I bought it because I wanted to eat solid food again. And it did knock down the tooth pain to where I could eat solid food again. And I will attest to that.
3: Uh-huh.
4: And I am going to the dentist next month. So. But it will knock down the tooth, like I could eat solid food again. And I'm going to send a bag. Well, actually, I'm going to send this bag to my brother because he has gout. And I know you mentioned gout. So... I really appreciate
3: it. Yeah, it's absolutely very effective. And well, thank you so much for calling in, and I'm glad to hear that you've had success with the tea. And we have a lot of customers that use it exactly, you know, for you know, issues with teeth and everything like that. Because, you know, as you mentioned, oftentimes you can't get to the dentist right away, and you know, in the meantime, you don't want to be in pain, and you don't want to be, you know, popping opioids all the time to get rid of the pain. So, you know, all you do is just, you know, drink the tea or hold it in your mouth and the pain will go away. And then, you know, you can wait comfortably, you know, 2-3. Sometimes people wait even as long as 6 months until they, you know, go ahead and get whatever the issue is resolved. But the tea will certainly get rid of an infection, a tooth infection, and it'll certainly get rid of the bacteria as well. And for people that have gout, typically once they start drinking the tea, they don't have any more flare-ups of gout, but certainly they don't have any flare-ups after 2-3 weeks of drinking a tea. And we get very funny phone calls from people that have had gout going, you know, it's truly remarkable. I've had gout for 15 years, and I started drinking your tea, and I haven't had a flare-up since then. And now, not only that, I can eat salami, I can eat cheese, I can eat prosciutto, and I'll have to tell them, you know, take it easy. take it easy. So, and for gout, like I said, it also works for everybody. Is there anything else that you have on your mind?
4: No, I just want to let you know that you have a customer for life with myself, just in case to ward off any of those other properties that it helps.
3: No, you're absolutely right. You know, you don't have to be sick to drink the tea. Yeah, great. Thank you so much for calling in. Good morning, listener. You're live on the air with Milan Vukovic. Go ahead, please.
5: I'm wondering, does the Tahibo tea affect high blood pressure? And my second question is, if a person's already on high blood pressure medication that they're supposed to continue to take, is it okay to use the tea at the same time, please?
3: Yes. The answer to both of those questions is yes, and certainly if you are taking high blood pressure medications or any type of medications for anything, you should continue taking the medication and start drinking a tea and then monitor what happens to be able to see when to wean yourself off the medication. In your case, that would be the high blood pressure medications. So what you'd want to do is you'd want to check your blood pressure, if not on a daily basis, certainly on a weekly basis to see what's going on. And now, when you currently check your blood pressure with the medications that you're on, what is your high blood pressure on average when you take it?
5: Oh, I don't even. I don't even want to be like that specific. I just started, and it's it was very high. So I started taking something called lisinopril. And it's dropping, but I've been told that when you start taking a high blood pressure medicine, you just, you know, you have to keep taking it, but the Tahibo wouldn't interfere with the medication or have a deletory effect or anything?
3: It certainly would. No, doesn't it? No, not at all. The Tahibo tea doesn't have any contraindications with any medication. So if anybody is taking a medication, they need to continue taking it until they see that they don't need the medication anymore. And then, depending on what medication it is, they can wean themselves off the medication. So you can definitely take the tea with the medication, and God willing, it'll help.
6: Hi, Milan. This is Dee Bandrill, and I have been using your tea for just a few weeks, and I want to tell you some things that have been happening. I was told that I had gout. My right foot would swell. My toes look like chubby sausages, and I've got to tell you, I was laying in bed reading a book, and I took off my socks, which is unusual. I'm also diabetic. I wear socks and shoes all the time, even socks in bed at night. But I had taken them off because I was putting on some Arnica ointment for my feet for diabetic. Okay. I was sitting there, and I was looking at my feet, and my swelling is going down. I can see space in between my toes. Another thing, I went for I know it's amazing. It's amazing because I've had this for over 6 years. And in 3 weeks? Okay.
3: Yeah.
6: And then I have diabetes. I went for my wellness with a new doctor. They did a blood test, A1C. Okay? It used to be 6.5. I thought it was going to be higher. I'm a heavy person, high blood pressure, and they called me and said, you have managed diabetes. Your A1C is now 6.4. That's significant. Nice. For any diabetic, even 1 point at a time. 3 weeks, this is incredible.
3: Oh, well, God bless you. And, you know, that's what's supposed to happen with the tea. What the tea is doing is helping your body to heal itself. And for gout, it's absolutely tremendous. And I had a funny thing happen to me with a friend of a friend who had gout. And we go to the same church. And one day he calls me and he says, your tea is just absolutely amazing. And I says, that's great. I says, I didn't know you were drinking it. No, he says, I got it from your buddy Vito, he says, because he's one of my best friends. And I know this other guy as, as my friend's friend, right? And he says, yeah, mm-hmm. He says, I'm suffering from gout, he says, for years, he says. And he says, Vito gave me a bag of your tea, and I've started drinking it, he says. And he says, I'll be darned, he says. He says, after 2 weeks, I haven't had an episode of gout since then, he says, and it's been 2 months now. And he says, now, he says, I can eat salami and cheese and ham. And I go, take it easy, take it easy.
6: Yeah, really, really. I'm hoping it works on my cholesterol. I don't eat a lot of junk food anyway. I eat whole foods because I'm older. I want to live, longer. But I've got to tell you, I was astonished. When I looked down, I was laying on my bed. I had a book. I looked down, and I don't put my socks on right away because the arnica can, get your sloppy on your socks on the inside. Yeah. But I looked in, and I saw my toes. My foot looked almost normal after 6 years. I almost started crying. I've been telling all of my friends, you've got to do this. I give them the website, and I give them the phone number. You're going to get a lot of recognition and I think a lot of orders coming out of Greeley, Colorado. I'm telling everybody about it. Thank you.
3: 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And I have to tell you that as much as, I enjoy doing the radio shows and everything, and a lot of people hear about our tea from the radio shows, 2/3 of our customers are repeat orders and referrals.

0: 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The Tahibo tree is an amazing tree. It never gets sick, never gets infected, and never gets infested. It's the only tree in the world that fungus does not grow on. As a result, it naturally has antifungal, anti-infection, antiviral, antibacterial, and anti-parasite properties. These benefits go a long way in helping our immune system contend with a lot of things it has to fight on a daily basis. Parasites would be something like stomach problems or Lyme's disease. Inflammation would be something like rheumatoid arthritis or lupus. Infection would be any infection from a tooth infection to a bladder infection. Bacteria would be something like gum disease or stomach issues. Viral would be something like herpes, HIV, or the coronavirus. And fungus would be something like toenail fungus, yeast, or candida. But maybe more importantly, the tea builds red corpuscles in the blood, which carry oxygen to our organs and cells. And our organs and cells need oxygen to regenerate themselves. The immune system needs oxygen to develop, and cancer happens to die in oxygen. So the tea is great for healthy people because it helps regenerate new cells. Everything from the cells in our skin so we can look better to the cells in our organs so they function properly. And it can truly be miraculous for someone fighting a potentially life-threatening disease due to an infection, diabetes, or cancer. A one-pound package of tea is $59.95. 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
20: The tea has certainly been a blessing in my family's life, and God willing, our tea will have the same benefits for your family and friends as it has for mine and so many others. Not a week goes by that someone doesn't call in with a truly miraculous recovery. Bone cancer, brain cancer, breast cancer, prostate cancer, mesothelioma, leukemia, diabetes, you name it. And not a day goes by where someone doesn't call in with some sort of success, whether it's just beating toenail fungus. Well, toenail fungus may not be imminently life-threatening, but if you have it, you don't like it. And so after my father's miraculous recovery, I was buying the tea where I could find it and when I could find it. And the problem is that the quality that they have at the Whole Foods, the health foods, and the supermarkets is basically pathetic. And oftentimes it's not the right tea. And invariably, the directions that they have how to make it, you know, are wrong. I mean, this country, you know, has a lot of great things going for it. But, I mean, in terms of the quality of food and food products, I mean, that's a little bit lacking. I mean, you go to the store and try to buy some olive oil, 80% of the olive oil that's labeled extra virgin olive oil is not extra virgin olive oil. I mean, what the heck? We've been making olive oil for 5,000 years. We all know what it is. And yet, they can get away with selling olive oil that's not olive oil. Or, for example, with honey. I mean, legally they have to pasteurize honey in order to sell it in the stores. Seriously? Why would you pasteurize something that'll stay good for 2,000 years if you just put it in a barrel? I mean, the pasteurization, the heat in the pasteurization process kills everything that's good in the honey, and the only thing you're left with is the sugar part of the honey, which is actually the only part of the honey that you don't need. So I got upset with the poor quality at the Whole Foods, the health foods, the supermarkets, and now online even more. People selling everything from how to ingredients to make your own soap to Tahibo tea. So you know none of it is any good. I mean, you're going to get Tahibo tea if it's filled with soap. But anyhow, so I decided to start the Tahibo Tea Club as a source of only one product, which is pure Pau de Arco Tahibo tea. We harvested in the rainforest in Brazil, put it on containers. Each ocean-bound container holds 16,000 kilos, which is 35,000 pounds. Bring it here to the port of Los Angeles. And then from our warehouse here in Los Angeles, we ship directly to our customers. So when you get our product, you know that you're getting the highest quality product that's available anywhere in the world. Orders in Los Angeles arrive in one day. Orders everywhere else in the United States arrive in 2 days. And orders in more remote locations arrive in 3. But regardless, I mean, wherever you are in the United States, the longest it'll take to get to you is 3 days. We're open Monday through Saturday, 9 a.m. to 5 p.m. California time. 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One more time, the office number in Los Angeles is 818-610-8088. 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Now, the office number is 818-610-8088. And when you do call our office, you will get an employee of the Tahibo Tea Club. You're not going to get a call center in some third world country. So the employees will be able to answer your questions, and we'll be able to take your order, and we ship immediately, and you get your order in 2 days. So give our office a call at 818-610-8088. Now, this next segment is a segment with live listener call-ins from previous shows, and you'll be hearing their questions, their successes, and their experiences with Tahibo Tea. So please do give us a call and let us know how the tea works for you. Thank you.
1: I was just diagnosed last week with cancer on my larynx.
20: Mm-hmm.
1: And they're wanting to meet me next week, and they're talking about doing radiation therapy on it. And I really don't want to do that, but do you guys have any experience with that, particular type of cancer? And
20: We actually do. Now, the cancer on the larynx, is it somewhere where the T can also reach topically? In other words, when somebody has cancer of the tongue or cancer of the
1: right.
20: Of the throat, whatever, you can hold the T, over the spot before you swallow. Is that the case with you or no?
1: Yeah, I can do that.
20: Okay. Yeah, so
1: I'm really powering it down now, since I used to drink like 3-4 cups a day, and now it's I'm down at least 8 to 10. And
20: well, that's exactly the right thing to do. Anytime you're trying to get rid of something, it's a race. You want to get rid of it before it gets rid of you, or before it gets bigger, or whatever the case is. And so, drinking 8 glasses or more a day is exactly the right thing to do. And then the other thing, as I mentioned, also is to hold it over the spot before you swallow. Because the tea also works topically, so it'll actually expedite the process to eliminate eliminate the cancer. Typically, the cancer elimination takes on average about 3 months. In my father's case, it took exactly 2 months. Sometimes it takes 4, 5, 6 months, whatever the case is. But the thing is when you go in for a checkup. Let's say in a couple of months, you're going for a checkup, or even after a month, you should see significant progress. It's very common, for example, for 50% of the cancer to be gone in 1 month, but certainly in 2 months. So the next time that you go for a checkup, I mean, if you see that that's what's going on, you're going to win the battle.
1: Yeah, that sounds great. You're talking about that topical application. Would it be gargling with it? Would that help?
20: Gargling is excellent, because when you gargle, you're gonna have the tea on the area that you want for a while, because it's hard to keep something in your throat for a while. But gargling, you can do that. And we had this funny case actually, where this customer calls up and says, "Ask me whether pregnant women can drink the tea."
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20: Now, I knew this customer was around 65 years old, and so I says, "Well, we don't recommend it for pregnant women because an embryo or an infant under the age of 3 has different nutritional needs than a child over 3 or an adult." So I says, you know, unless the mother or the child is suffering from cancer, in which case they should drink it. But otherwise, we don't recommend it. And I said, but I says to her, "But why do you ask?" Because I knew she was around 65. And she goes, "My daughter has strep throat, and they can't give her antibiotics because she's pregnant. And so that's why I was wondering whether she could drink the tea." And I says, "Well, for strep throat, what you do is, like you mentioned, you gargle with the tea. And, you know, that way you don't have to drink it." And the very next day she called up and she says, "Oh my God, this was the funniest thing you ever saw. My daughter started gargling with the tea, and all that white garbage that you have, you know, in your throat from the strep throat, I mean, within 4 hours, it was gone, and she was gargling like once every half hour or so. Within 4 hours, it was all completely gone, and she didn't have, you know, sore throat or anything anymore. And now then what she did was she took a flashlight and shined the flashlight into the mirror back at her mouth to see what what the heck happened, where that white crap was gone. You know, So gargling.
22: Go ahead.
20: Yeah, go ahead. So gargling is good, I was going to say.
22: Okay. I've got an older brother that 5 years older than me. He's 72 now. And he was diagnosed with cancer just a few months ago. And I sent him a bag of your tea right away, and he started drinking it. He's having some pretty good results with it. But I do got to say something. His wife is quite a botanist, and she raises plants. Mm-hmm. She had, I was out there visiting them last month, and she had what they call a Christmas cactus.
20: Uh-huh.
22: She said she had that plant for 7 years, and it never really grew or bloomed.
20: Uh-huh.
22: She started using the leftover tea on that plant,
20: Uh-huh.
22: And it grew like 6 inches in a couple months. And it got flowers on it for the first time ever.
20: God bless. Well, that's a good use for a spent tea, is to put it around the flowers that you have around the house.
22: Yeah.
20: All right, well, that's great. I mean, and it's very kind of the caller that called in, the Tahibo customer. And, you know, people that drink our tea generally are, you know, very kind people that truly want to help not only themselves but other people as well. We were talking about asbestos in the lungs and prostate cancer. And the listener had issues with prostate cancer previously, and he's primarily drinking the tea to make sure the prostate cancer doesn't come back, as well as not to make the asbestos in his lungs active. And for both of those conditions, the tea is absolutely phenomenal. For prostate cancer, we've had so many successful prostate more successful prostate cancer cases than any other types of cases, not because the tea works better for prostate cancer, but simply because prostate cancer is so prevalent that 80% of men, by the time they reach 80, are going to have prostate cancer. So we've got a lot of experience with prostate cancer, and that's exactly the right thing to do, to drink the tea to prevent the cancer from coming back. As well as with regards to the asbestos in the lungs, the tea is very beneficial for issues concerning the lungs, to keep the lungs healthy and to prevent things from, you know, going wrong with the lungs. But not only that, even people that have we've had a lot of lung cancer cases that were just incredible. This one case was just one of my favorite cases, if there is such a case as a favorite cancer case, was a man in North Carolina had lung cancer, and 2.5 months later, they were going to do a biopsy on him. And in the meantime, he started drinking a tea right away, and 2.5 months later, when he went back to get his biopsy, there was nothing to biopsy. You know, they took a scan and they go, oh my God, I mean, you don't have lung cancer anymore. There's nothing for us to biopsy. So cases like that are our favorite cases. Is there anything else? With regards to the spots and growths on your hands and other places, you know, like that, one listener was saying, all you do is apply it topically. So you can, you know, for your face, you can just cup it in your hands and do it. And if you do it once or twice a day, like once in the morning and once at night, you're going to really start to see improvements.
3: Well, with this, I was just drinking the tea and they went away. An interesting thing that you brought out about cuts and that, I'm in my middle 80s and, of course, cuts in that don't heal very quick, but I'm going to put tea on them now from now on and see if I can't get them to heal. I drink 2 cups of the tea a day, and I can actually see things on my skin and my arms, and after they're all beat up from being out in the sun, are actually improving.
20: Mm-hmm. Absolutely.
3: So that's about all I had.
20: Well, I'll tell you, you know, I mean, we get also calls from women, for example, and they call up and they go, oh, my God, I've been drinking a tea now for 4 or 5 months, and my skin looks so nice. I mean, none of that cream and stuff that I used to buy ever worked like that.
3: Well, thank you, and I'm going to give it to my family and get them on this tea.
20: Absolutely. Absolutely the case. All right. Well, thank you so much. Have a great day.
3: You too. Thank you very much. Bye.
20: You're welcome.
4: How much tea do you make a day, or how do you make your tea?
20: Yeah, I personally follow the exact recipe that we have printed on the packaging. And we used to have on the packaging printed, for every 2 cups of water, use 1 tablespoon of tea. And then we started getting phone calls where people are going, the tea is absolutely working phenomenally, but I've got terminal cancer of this type, and I'm drinking 10 cups a day. So I'm spending all day cooking tea, because even though we call our product tea, what you actually make when you prepare it properly is a decoction. And a decoction is just a fancy word for what our forefathers used to do when they used to take a root and cook it in order to release its beneficial properties. So it's really easy to make. The directions are on the package, but it's like cooking spaghetti rather than steeping tea. So then it occurred to us, we're not getting the point across that you can make 10 or 20 cups at one time. You can leave the tea in the pot. It'll stay good for 4 days without refrigeration. You can put the tea in the fridge. It'll stay good for 8 days with refrigeration. And you can drink the tea hot, room temperature, cold, or ice. Go ahead, listener. You're live on the air with Milan Vukovic.
5: Oh, hi. Yeah. Does your tea help out with neuropathy, peripheral neuropathy?
20: It does. And what is the cause of the peripheral neuropathy? Diabetes or what?
5: I guess pre-diabetes.
20: Okay.
5: Pre-diabetes yet, but...
20: Yeah, exactly the case. So the tea, what it will do is it will eliminate the diabetes, and while it's doing that, it will also help with the neuropathy as well. And for diabetes and or pre-diabetes, the healing time is on average about 2 to 3 months, and so let's say that if you're pre-diabetic, your blood sugar is somewhere around 110, 115, something like that. Because once it gets past 120, they start treating for diabetes. And so let's just say for discussion purposes that your blood sugar is on average 115 right now. You start taking a tea. And you measure your blood sugar, let's say at least once a week, once every 2 weeks, and you'll find that in about 2 weeks, your blood sugar on average will be 110. In about 4 weeks, your blood sugar on average will be 105. In 6 weeks, your blood sugar on average will be 103. And in 8 weeks, your blood sugar will be down under 100, which is where you'd like it to be. You'd like it to be 99, 98, 95, something like that. And so what the tea does is basically helps the body to heal itself. So the tea is not replacing insulin. What it's doing is it's helping to heal the pancreas to produce its most important hormone, which of course is insulin. And so it'll alleviate the diabetes. Once it alleviates the diabetes, it'll also help with the neuropathy as well.

0: 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The Tahibo tree is an amazing tree. It never gets sick, never gets infected, and never gets infested. It's the only tree in the world that fungus does not grow on. As a result, it naturally has antifungal, anti-infection, antiviral, antibacterial, and anti-parasite properties. These benefits go a long way in helping our immune system contend with a lot of things it has to fight on a daily basis. Parasites would be something like stomach problems or Lyme's disease. Inflammation would be something like rheumatoid arthritis or lupus. Infection would be any infection, from a tooth infection to a bladder infection. Bacteria would be something like gum disease or stomach issues. Viral would be something like herpes, HIV, or the coronavirus. And fungus would be something like toenail fungus, yeast, or candida. But maybe more importantly, the tea builds red corpuscles in the blood, which carry oxygen to our organs and cells. And our organs and cells need oxygen to regenerate themselves. The immune system needs oxygen to develop, and cancer happens to die in oxygen. So the tea is great for healthy people because it helps regenerate new cells. Everything from the cells in our skin so we can look better, to the cells in our organs so they function properly. And it can truly be miraculous for someone fighting a potentially life-threatening disease due to an infection, diabetes, or cancer. A one-pound package of tea is $59.95. 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
3: I have some sad news to report. My 93-year-old father passed from natural causes last Saturday. And as many of you know, he's the reason I started the Tahibo Tea Club. He was given 2 months to live in 1998 at the age of 66, and I was told to put his affairs in order, which, of course, meant plan a funeral. And they didn't have to do much convincing, since he normally a man of 180 pounds, and he was down to 120 pounds. He looked like a refugee in a Steven Spielberg movie. Well, with the grace of God and Tehebo T, he beat that cancer, and he's lived the last 27 years cancer-free until he passed now at the age of 93. And, folks, as you know, death is eventually inevitable for all of us. You know, sometimes I get questions that are kind of funny for me where customers call up and ask if anyone ever dies drinking Tehebo. Well, yeah, eventually they all do. But hopefully we can pass peacefully and pain-free like my father did. And as one of my good friends said about my dad, he had a good run. And in our family, on both my mom and my dad's side, my dad's passing at the age of 93 is the oldest that anybody's ever lived. And as I said, it was a blessing that he was able to live pain-free until his last days and, you know, naturally pass from the, you know, organs and everything not being able to keep going anymore. But he wasn't on dialysis. He wasn't on breathing machines. He wasn't on heart machines. You know, his body just got weak. He wasn't on painkillers. He wasn't taking really almost any medication. Basically, his body just wore out. And, you know, just like in 1998 when his weight dropped down to 120, you know, that's what happened again this time. His weight kept dropping and dropping and dropping, and we couldn't get his weight up, and there wasn't anything more we could do here. And so I was blessed to have my father an extra 27 years. I thought he was going to pass in 1998 at the age of 66, and I had him an extra 27 years until the age of 93. And, you know, even though we all realize it's inevitable, regardless at what age it happens, you know, it's still sad, and your parents are still your parents. And as one of my friends said who called to, you know, express his condolences, he said, you know, he says, as long as your parents are alive, he says, no matter, you know, what's going on, you know, you always have an anchor there in your parents, even if you're the one who's actually by then taking care of your parents, but they're still there. Yeah, so I've been very blessed. So
4: I want to tell you, we got a call now. If you want to take it now,
3: yes, please.
4: Let's go. Let's talk to Dan in Colorado. Dan, thanks for the call and come on in. Welcome.
5: Hello. Really sorry to hear about your father. That's the first I heard about it. That's really sad.
3: He just passed a couple of days ago on Saturday. So thank you so much for your condolences. But like I said, you know, he had a good run, and I was blessed to have him the time that I did, and in the condition that I did. You know what I mean? Y'all can go on our website right now, and if you go to the videos page, you can see him diving into the deep end of a swimming pool, you know, a year and a half ago at the age of 91.
5: Wow.
4: That's something. Well,
5: I know how you feel. Dan. My mom had a good run. She made it to 99, so.
4: Wow.
5: I can't live forever.
4: Not bad.
5: Anyway, I found out about the tea and started using

0: it used to flare up, and every once in a while I can it acts like it wants to. I can feel a little like a twinge, but then it goes away right away. So I don't know. It's working. As far as I'm just drinking it because I don't want that back. And the kidney stones were horrible. Oh man! So I found out I had high uric acid because they caught one and did an analysis on it. Said it's caused by uric acid. And that is only 5% of kidney stones. The rest are calcium. My wife burned herself getting a potato out of the oven on her in two places on her arm, and I just put the tea on a paper towel and wrapped it around the burn, and the pain went away real fast, and the burn healed up real good. And it works on cuts and scrapes, too. I've used it for that. And my son had a tooth infection, and I told him to do what you say is put it in your mouth and hold it for a couple minutes and keep drinking it, and that went away. So I know it works for that kind of stuff. And my hair and nails have been growing. My nails grow so fast, I have to trim them a lot more than I ever did. And my hair doesn't shed hardly at all. I get out of the shower, and there's nothing in the shower, in the drain. So it does all kinds of stuff. And one other thing I noticed is I used to weigh between 175 and 183 or 4, and I would feel really crappy at 180. And I've been drinking it, like I said, for 5 years now, and I've been down to like I'm around 160 now. And I think it's like you say, your body, your organs all start working together, and it'll put you back close to the weight you're supposed to be.
1: Yeah, we get that quite a bit, you know, with regards to folks losing weight, and we especially get that a lot from women calling us because, of course, you know, they're really super concerned, you know. And an adult male, you know, that's 180, you know, it's not really overweight. And so, you know, when they lose 10, 15, 20 pounds, you know, they don't necessarily call us up. But, you know, a woman, if she's 180 and drops down to 160, or she's just dropped one or two dress sizes to her, that's like winning the Olympics. One day I got a funny phone call. This man calls me up and he says, you know, he says, I'd like to send you a picture of my wife. And I go, well, okay, but why? He goes, well, my wife was a diabetic and she started drinking your tea. And 2 months she was able to get off the insulin and the other diabetes medications she was taking. And during those 2 months, she lost about 5 pounds. And he goes, so no big deal. But she was happy, but not a big deal. And then after that, she started losing like 10 to 15 pounds a month. And in the last 6 months, she's lost 40 pounds. And she's gone from, actually 60 pounds she lost. She went from 208 pounds to 148 pounds. And she looks and she feels fantastic. And so the tea
0: I felt really, you know, lethargic, kind of. I just didn't feel right at 180 plus. And 160, I'm fine. And I'm only 5'7", so 180 is pretty much for that. But one of the other things, I've been giving the tea to my rabbit, and he drinks it almost as much as he drinks his water, because I give him two things of water, those little things that they sip out of, and one of tea, and he drinks the tea almost as much as the water. It's pretty funny. But you know what else I've been doing is taking the tea that's already used, and I've been putting it around the base of my trees in the yard, and the bugs pretty much stay away from those trees now. And I noticed that because I used to have to get the trees sprayed or whatever, they injected them and that. And I haven't had to do that for a while since I've been doing that. That's a good use for the leftover tea after you're done brewing it.
1: Yeah, absolutely. Well, you know, I just reminded myself about when you're talking about the gout. And, you know, within a matter of weeks, I got a phone call from a man at my church.

0: one day. And he says, listen, he says, I have to come and pick up some of your tea. I said, sure, come on by, swing by, right? And he comes, and he says, you know, he says, your sweet tea is absolutely phenomenal. And I said, well, I didn't even know you were drinking it. He says, well, he says, I got it from Vito, which is, another friend of ours, and because he gets 8 pounds of the tea at a time. And he says, so I've been suffering from gout for 10, 15 years. And Vito says, well, here, take a pound of the tea and start drinking his tea. And he says, I'll be darned. Since I started drinking the tea, he says, 3 months ago, I haven't had an episode of gout, he says, or a flare-up or anything like that, he says. I mean, I'm feeling so good. I can eat salami. I can eat prosciutto. I can eat cheese. I go, take it easy. Take it easy, man. Don't go crazy.
1: Yeah, well, I still stay away from liver, which I love, so maybe I could do that too. Now, I also noticed that since I've been drinking it, I haven't gotten sick. I mean, I sneeze every once in a while. Haven't had a sore throat or anything. And the sad thing is my wife is allergic to trees, so she can't drink it. But she had a cough, and I told her to gargle it and then spit it out.
0: Yeah.
1: And like I said, she can use it topically because she put it on her burns.
0: Right.
1: But she can't drink it. But gargling seemed to help her cough because it was keeping me up at night. She'd be coughing all night.
0: Well, you know, the thing is that the tea does all of the things we're hearing for everybody, but what happens is people forget. And not only that, they're usually most concerned about one primary issue that they have. So, for example, if their primary issue when they purchase the tea is diabetes, and the tea helps them get rid of the diabetes, that's basically all they remember. They don't remember, I haven't been sick in 5 years. You know, I'm chasing my wife around the house. Not only that, sometimes I've been chasing my neighbor's wife. They don't remember that.
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5: And I'm trying, Milan, not to interfere when somebody's calling in because they're giving such great tips, man. I hate to interrupt them. So I'm not adding much to conversation because I don't want to buy what they're saying. I want you to feel free to talk to them as long as you want.
0: Absolutely the case. Yeah, I encourage people to call us and tell us about their experience with the tea or, you know, just to ask questions. So I'm going to read you this customer. She says, "My name is Lynn, and I've got some questions for you about the best way to prepare the tea." And so I answered her, "Even though we call our product tea, what we actually make when we prepare properly is a decoction. And a decoction is just a fancy word for what our forefathers used to do when they used to take a root and cook it in order to release its beneficial properties. So it's really easy to make. It's kind of like cooking spaghetti. You take a pot of water, you bring it to a boil. Once the water is boiling, you toss in 1 tablespoon of tea for every 2 cups of boiling water. Cook it on high boil for 5 minutes, reduce the heat, and simmer an additional 15 minutes. So the total cooking time is 20 minutes. Now, since our tea comes from the only tree in the world that fungus doesn't grow on, you can make a whole big batch, say 10 or 20 cups at one time. You can leave the tea in the pot on the stove, and it'll stay good for 4 days without refrigeration. And you can put the tea in the fridge, and it'll stay good for 8 days with refrigeration. And you can drink the tea hot, room temperature, cold, or ice. So all you do is just make up a whole big batch of it and drink away. It has no caffeine, so you can literally drink it all day, all night. In my family, everybody drinks the tea all day, every day instead of water. I just drink water 3 or 4 times a week when I want to change." And so the lady then wrote back. She says, "Oh, that's good." She says, "I want some for my friends." And she has contracted cancer. And I want to get them some. And I originally heard about the tea because of its cancer-fighting abilities. And I wanted to find out the best way to prepare it and how long does it keep. And you already anticipated my second question. Now, another question is, how often do you drink it? Well, you just replace water and drink the tea all day long, especially if you're trying to get rid of something. Now, if somebody's a stewardess and they're floating around in an aluminum can breathing other people's germs, and they're relatively healthy, they just need to drink the tea regularly, 2-3 glasses or more a day. However, anytime somebody's trying to get rid of something, whether it's infection or diabetes or cancer, they need to get rid of the disease before it gets rid of them. At that point, they need to drink the tea to get rid of the disease quickly, which is basically replace the water that they drink with the tea. And like I said, since it has no caffeine, that's pretty easy to do. The other thing is our tea has no contraindications. So our tea can be taken on an empty stomach, on a full stomach, with medicine, without medicine, with supplements, without supplements. And because there's no caffeine, it can be drank all day, all night. So all somebody has to do is prepare a big batch of it and drink away at it. And so another question that she had was, have you ever heard of anybody that had any kind of an allergy to it? And not really. We sometimes get people that do have an allergy, like that is a legitimate allergy, like the gentleman that the listener that called in 20 minutes ago, whose wife is allergic to trees. Well, since our tea comes from tree bark, people that are allergic to trees can be allergic to a tea. But other than that, there have been a couple of people that have called in and they thought they had a reaction to it, but they really didn't. One lady called in from Northern California, and she says, you know, I started drinking your tea, and I'm starting to get fever blisters. And I go, well, that's very strange, because the tea actually eliminates and eradicates fever blisters. So I ask her, is there anything else that she's doing different? Has she started taking any vitamins, any new supplements, any new medications, this, that, whatever the case? And she goes, no, no, no, no, no, no, no. Okay. So then we're talking, and then she says to me, but I started chemotherapy treatments 3 days ago. If your hair falls out, it's not the tea, you know. So you need to really max out on the tea to eliminate and minimize the side effects of the chemotherapy. But usually when somebody calls us and they think they have a reaction to the tea, it's almost always, always something else that they're doing, you know, whether they're doing chemo or whether it's some medications. And what people don't realize is that any medications that they're taking have actual toxins in them. They're not like taking natural things. You know, I mean, like taking eating oranges for vitamin C or drinking our tea or whatever the case is. I mean, you're never going to have a problem doing that. But when you're taking medications, whether it's for high blood pressure or whatever it is, your kidneys and your liver have to eliminate those toxins. And if they can't eliminate them, you're going to be in some serious problems. And I'll talk about those some other time, where we've had customers call in that were taking three high blood pressure medications at the same time, and the kidneys couldn't eliminate the toxins, and they ended up in a hospital with such excruciating abdominal pains, worse than when they had cancer. And come to find out, the doctors figured out that it was the toxins that their kidneys were not eliminating, and basically only had to be treated with intravenously, and then just flush out their kidneys for a month with drinking copious amounts of fluids.
2: 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The Tahibo tree is an amazing tree. It never gets sick, never gets infected, and never gets infested. It's the only tree in the world that fungus does not grow on. As a result, it naturally has antifungal, anti-infection, antiviral, antibacterial, and anti-parasite properties. These benefits go a long way in helping our immune system contend with a lot of things it has to fight on a daily basis. Parasites would be something like stomach problems or Lyme's disease. Inflammation would be something like rheumatoid arthritis or lupus. Infection would be any infection, from a tooth infection to a bladder infection. Bacteria would be something like gum disease or stomach issues. Viral would be something like herpes, HIV, or the coronavirus. And fungus would be something like toenail fungus, yeast, or candida. But maybe more importantly, the tea builds red corpuscles in the blood, which carry oxygen to our organs and cells. And our organs and cells need oxygen to regenerate themselves. The immune system needs oxygen to develop, and cancer happens to die in oxygen. So the tea is great for healthy people because it helps regenerate new cells. Everything from the cells in our skin so we can look better to the cells in our organs so they function properly. And it can truly be miraculous for someone fighting a potentially life-threatening disease due to an infection, diabetes, or cancer. A one-pound package of tea is $59.95. 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
8: Hey y'all, Merle here. Good news. For once, my neighbors is jealous of me. You want to know why? Because my grass is growing and looking green, and I can sit on my sofa out in the front yard, and I don't even have to overwater it anymore. You know how I did it? I listened to Damn Water Boys on the Water Zone every Thursday night on KCIA. Well, I got me a smart controller, and now it waters at night, and my yard looks darn tootin'. No more sneaking around and hooking up my hose to my neighbor's spigot in the middle of the night, and his dog won't bite me anymore. And you can do it too. 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
4: Since our tea comes from the only tree in the world that fungus doesn't grow on, as a result, it naturally has antifungal, anti-infection, antiviral, antibacterial, anti-inflammation, and anti-parasite properties. In every order, we automatically include literature about the tea because folks primarily buy the tea for one primary reason. Oftentimes, they call back and say, "This is truly unbelievable. This has helped me with my arthritis," or something of that nature. One time, I got a phone call from a man in Florida who says, "There's something you didn't tell me about the tea." And I says, "Well, what's that?" He says, "I'm an older man. I have toenail fungus, and my toenail fungus is completely gone. My toes are now the only beautiful thing on my body." Well, of course, the tea naturally has antifungal properties because it comes from the only tree in the world that fungus doesn't grow on. The only thing we talked about in his case when he called was with regards to his lung cancer. As it happened, the man had had lung cancer for 18 years and was receiving radiofrequency ablation for his lung cancer. After 18 years, he says the radiation works, but you can smell your own flesh burning. There's nothing left in my lungs to burn out anymore now after 18 years. He says, "I don't really believe in things like your tea, but it doesn't cost very much, so go ahead and send it to me." He calls back about 3 weeks later and says, "If someone would have told me that a bag of tea would have gotten rid of my pain in 5 days, I would have said you're crazy, because I was taking 10 narcotic pills daily to mitigate the pain from my cancer, and it never really did. My friend said it had to be in my head." I says, "So that's why I waited 3 weeks to call you back. It's not in my head. The pain is actually gone." Now, I'd like to switch gears and talk about prostate cancer right now. Our tea is effective against all types of cancers because it works through the bloodstream. And of course, cancer cells need blood to get to them just as healthy cells do. The big difference being is that cancer cells work and live in an anaerobic environment, which means they live in the absence of oxygen, and they get their energy from sugar instead of from oxygen like healthy cells do. But now, I'd like to devote attention to prostate cancer because 80% of men are going to contract prostate cancer by the time they turn 80 years old. From the cases that we have, we get more prostate cancer cases than any other cases simply because they're more prevalent. I'd like to tell you a little about a couple of these cases. I got a phone call from a man in Phoenix who says, "I don't know if you remember speaking to me 4 months ago, but I had prostate cancer that was aggressively metastasizing through my whole body, my bones, everywhere, and you told me to drink at least 8 glasses a day or more, as much as I could humanly stand, because it was a race. You know, I had to beat the cancer before it beat me." So I literally took that to heart, and I was drinking a gallon a day, which is 16 cups or more. I was drinking so much of your tea that sometimes I was drinking the tea and having to go pee at the same time. But I'll tell you what, in 4 months, I don't have prostate cancer anymore. In the informational literature that we automatically include with every order, it says, "Please call us and tell us about your case so that we can help more people." One day, I got a call from a man in Beaumont, Texas, and he says, "I've been a customer of yours for 5 years, and in your booklets, it says to give you a call about your case, so I'm calling to give you an update." I says, "Please tell me." He says, "5 years ago, I had prostate cancer, and my PSA level was 1,200. So I'm thinking, I don't understand this guy's Southern Texas drawl. So I says, "You mean 120. because previously we'd never had anybody that had more than a 550 PSA. He says, no, 1,200. My PSA level was so high, they didn't even want to give me chemo. And you know they're going to give you chemo, whether it works or not, if for no other reason, just to collect on the money. So I had no other choices, and I started drinking your tea. And not only am I alive 5 years later, my PSA level is now 1.25. A couple of months after that, a man from Saskatchewan, Canada calls and says to me that he's got prostate cancer and he's heard good things about our tea and he'd like to order some. So just to let him know that there's certainly hope for success, I start telling him the case of the man from Beaumont, Texas with the 1200 PSA. And he says, that's nothing. My prostate level is 2100. I says, oh, you got to be kidding. Is that even possible? He says, well, it must be because that's what mine is. I says, well, you have to promise to call me back. As a matter of fact, I'm going to write down your name and number on a yellow sticky and stick it on my computer. And if I don't hear back from you, I'm going to call you myself. 6 months later, I got an email from him and he says, I started drinking your tea and I'm getting my PSA checked every 2 months. At the 2 month mark, my PSA level dropped from 2100 to 100. At the 4 month mark, it dropped from 100 to 10. And now at the 6 month mark, my PSA level is 1.75.
0: Hi, we have just wanted to let you know that we love the flavor of the tea. We think it tastes a lot like Emperor's Pure Air. I've had an issue with, I drink a lot of it. I drink way more than 8 cups a day.
5: Fantastic.
0: But I've had some problems with, I really am interested in all the health, wonderful health benefits. But I've had a little bit of problem with acid reflux in the middle of the night from it. And I know the tea can kind of taste. Is there something I'm doing wrong? Is there any way I can mitigate that flux issue?
5: The tea doesn't cause acid reflux. So there's something else going on that's causing that issue that you're going to want to address, being vigilant about what you're consuming and what time you're consuming it and that sort of thing. One of my employees, and she's only like 22, 23 years old, she and at work, we all drink the tea all day long. Obviously, we work at the Tehebo Tea Club, right? And when she goes out to lunch and she eats something that has vinegar or something like that, like a salad or something like that, she'll end up with acid reflux when she comes back from lunch. So it could be something, you know, as simple as, something that you're consuming that, you know, is good. Like, you know, I mean, there's nothing wrong with vinegar. Vinegar is you know, great, but, it'll be something like that that'll be causing that acid reflux.
0: Okay. I'm wondering if maybe that in combination with something else that I'm eating. I don't know. I know it's a wonderful product and have nothing but praise for it, but I'm wondering if I should try diluting it, or is that going to create more of a problem with not getting all the health benefits from it?
5: The strength that we recommend to make it is really about as diluted as you want to make it. You can dilute it a little bit more, but it should have a mild, pleasant flavor just the way it is. And once you finish making it, if you pour it into a clear glass, it should have the color of golden apple juice. So if mm-hmm. it's darker than that, you're making it stronger than you need to make it. There's also nothing wrong with making it stronger, but you don't get any additional benefits from making it stronger.
0: Okay, I'll just keep trying to work with it. And,
5: now,
0: I'm what else I'm eating.
5: Yeah, and if I may ask you, what is the primary concern that you're looking to address by drinking the tea?
0: I have a few different health issues. But I also, one of the things that really bothers me is the toenail fungus.
5: Uh-huh.
0: And really looking forward to seeing the effect of that. But I have some other health issues, too. I probably rather not bring up, but
5: No worries. I don't mean to pry. With regards to the toenail fungus, the average elimination period for toenail fungus is about 3 months. And what happens is this, is that typically when one has toenail fungus, they've had it for a long time. They've had it for years, 3, 5, 10, sometimes 15 years. And so now the tea basically helps the body to heal itself, to get rid of the toenail fungus. And so when you start drinking the tea, you know, after a day or after a week, you're not going to notice very much difference because it hasn't had enough time to really work. But what should happen is after about a month or 6 weeks or so, you should notice that your toes are starting to look a little bit lighter. And after a couple of months or 2.5 months, you know, you should go, oh my God, they really are lighter. And after about 3 or 4 months, you should be calling me back and going, oh my God, your tea does exactly what it says it's supposed to do. And for toenail fungus, it works on everybody. I mean, literally on everybody. The success ratio is like, you know, 99.9%. And the reason is, of course, is that the tea comes from the only tree in the world the fungus does not grow on. So it naturally has antifungal properties. So even conventional doctor, antifungal, anti-yeast, anti-candida, that sort of thing, which yeast and candida also can take a while to eliminate because candida has usually permeated the whole body. So in order to get rid of it, actually even takes longer than toenail fungus. It takes 6 to 9 months because of that. But it's so effective for getting rid of candida that even conventional doctors recommend their patients to call us for candida. And like I said, for toenail fungus, we have a lot of funny stories. People calling us up not realizing it's going to also clear up their toenail fungus, because oftentimes, you know, they'll buy it for diabetes or they'll buy it for cancer or some inflammation or whatever the case is. And then they'll realize, oh my God, my toenail fungus is gone. So God willing, it'll have the same benefits for you as well.
0: I appreciate that. I just want to let you know I stocked up on it the last time that I ordered it, because I'm thinking it would be really great in an emergency situation for people who can't get their blood thinners. If there's an emergency and the pharmacy is out of medication, it'd be great for people on blood thinners.
5: Absolutely. Thank you so much.
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8: Buddy of mine, he got me a bag of it, and I've been drinking it for about the last week. I was curious, I hadn't read too much into it, but I was curious if there were some stories with people with bad kidneys. I was currently diagnosed with issues with my kidneys, seeing how that was effective, and then also... one other question, I guess. When I've been boiling, can you do like a concentrated batch and then just add it to regular water, or do you have to do the 8 or 4 cups at a time?
5: Yeah, I'll go ahead and answer both of those questions. First of all, with regards to the kidneys and the other organs actually in the body, since the tea builds the red corpuscles in the blood, what it does is it helps regenerate new cells. Everything from the cells in our skin so we look better to the cells in our organs so they function properly. And that includes all the organs from the kidney to the liver to the sexual organs, etc. Now, with regards to the kidney specifically, conventional medicine says that you cannot regenerate the kidney function. But in fact, they find a lot of cases where that's exactly what's happened, and they have no idea why. In our case, we get a successful a kidney regeneration case at least once every 2 months or so, and they're really, truly, truly amazing. This one lady, her kidney function went down to 20% because she had the HIV virus, and she started drinking the tea, and in 4 months, not only did she beat the HIV virus, but her kidney function regenerated back up to 100%. And I know nobody's going to call us in to lie about something like that because they've got no motivation to. If anything, in this country, people are going to call up and say, "Hey, I've been drinking your tea for 3 months and I don't look 5 years younger yet. What gives?" And so we get like one of those cases every couple of months. Right now, we've got a early case going on where a lady's function is down to 15%, and in 1 month of drinking the tea, it's up to 25%. So we'll see when she calls in the next time to give us an update what's happened. But God willing, you know, it'll regenerate her kidney function just as it has for some of our other customers. So from that standpoint, you know, hopefully it'll do the same for you as well. Now, with regards to your question of drinking a stronger concentrate of the tea, the answer is it doesn't help to concentrate the tea any. And the reason that it doesn't is because our body only assimilates so much of the active ingredients, because there are 20 active elements in the tea that work synergistically. And our body only assimilates so many of them at one time. So it's kind of like some vitamins or calcium might be a better example. Our body can use 1,000 units a day of calcium, but calcium pills come in 500 units apiece because our body can only absorb 500 units at a time. So they tell us take one calcium pill in the morning and take one in the afternoon. If you take both at once, nothing happens. You're just going to pee out the one of them. So you're not going to get the benefit of 1,000 units of calcium if you've done that. Same thing with our tea. I oftentimes get the... get the question, you know, "I'm fighting terminal cancer, you know, I'm going to make the tea 10 times as strong because I have to beat the cancer." And the answer to that question is the same. is that all you're doing when you make it 10 times as strong is changing the flavor. You're just going to make it bitter at that point. In the meantime, if you want to have 10 times the amount of benefits, drink 10 times as much tea. So in other words, if you drink 10 glasses a day, you're going to get 10 times the benefits of drinking one glass a day. So it's kind of like, well, you know, working out. You know, if you work out for 30 minutes a day, you know, that's fantastic. You're going to get a lot of benefit. You're trying to go to the Olympics, you know, you better be working out, you know, 8 hours a day instead of 30 minutes a day. So, so same thing with the tea. And so what I do in my family, nobody's sick. We all drink it all day long, basically instead of water. It has no caffeine, so you can do that. It has no contraindications, so you can take it on empty stomach, on a full stomach, with medicine, without medicine. And so what I do is I drink a cup in the morning when I get up at room temperature. Then I fill a Yeti container that holds four cups and take that to work with me. We're in Los Angeles in the summer. I actually finish that by 1 o'clock. I'm thinking of buying myself another one of those Yeti containers. And in the winter, you know, it's a little bit cooler, so that tends to last me till the end of our business day at 5 o'clock. And then I drink some more with dinner at night. So I'm drinking 6-7 glasses a day. So I only drink water 3-4 times a week when I get tired of drinking a tea. Is there any other issue or concern that you might have?
8: No, sir. I mean, I drink quite a bit of water already, but I've been starting to drink this tea and stuff too, I'm trying to just find the right mixture of that. So,
5: replace the bucket of water that you're drinking with our tea, and you'll get the maximum benefit that way. Thank you for calling in.
8: Awesome. Thank you very much.
5: What's the difference between Powderco and Tejibo? The answer is there is none. They're synonymous terms. Tejibo is the name the indigenous people in the Amazon rainforest called the tea. And when the Portuguese came to colonize Brazil some 600 years ago, they of course also stumbled across this tree because it never gets sick. As a result, the wood from this tree also happens to be the very hardest wood in the world. I mean, it's like concrete, practically twice as hard as the next hardest wood. So the wood from the Tejibo tree was used for the bows and arrows, because you can bend it as much as you want and it won't break. So the Portuguese named the tree Pau de Arco. Pau in Portuguese means strong, and arco, of course, means arch. So they literally called it the strong bow stick. On our packaging and in our literature, we therefore make reference to the fact that the Tejibo Tea Club is a manufacturer of only one product, original pure Pau de Arco Tejibo tea. That's actually the reason I started the Tejibo Tea Club, was because I got frustrated with the poor quality available at the Whole Foods, the health foods, the supermarkets, and the online reseller. 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
9: 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The Tehebo tree is an amazing tree. It never gets sick, never gets infected, and never gets infested. It's the only tree in the world that fungus does not grow on. As a result, it naturally has antifungal, anti-infection, antiviral, antibacterial, and anti-parasite properties. These benefits go a long way in helping our immune system contend with a lot of things it has to fight on a daily basis. Parasites would be something like stomach problems or Lyme's disease. Inflammation would be something like rheumatoid arthritis or lupus. Infection would be any infection from a tooth infection to a bladder infection. Bacteria would be something like gum disease or stomach issues. Viral would be something like herpes, HIV, or the coronavirus. And fungus would be something like toenail fungus, yeast, or candida. But maybe more importantly, the tea builds red corpuscles in the blood, which carry oxygen to our organs and cells. And our organs and cells need oxygen to regenerate themselves. The immune system needs oxygen to develop, and cancer happens to die in oxygen. So the tea is great for healthy people because it helps regenerate new cells. Everything from the cells in our skin so we can look better, to the cells in our organs so they function properly. And it can truly be miraculous for someone fighting a potentially life-threatening disease due to an infection, diabetes, or cancer. A one-pound package of tea is $59.95. 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
10: 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I mean, 75% of the olive oil in the stores is not pure olive oil, and everyone knows what olive oil is since we've been making it for about 5,000 years. Now, we've got a special treat for you today. Visiting with us in person is the amazing, the beautiful, with the voice and rhythm of an angel, Dawn Silva. Her music credits, starting with Sly and the Family Stone to Parliament Funkadelic to The Brides of Funkenstein, are too numerous to mention. Her Never Buy Texas from a Cowboy was voted by Rolling Stone magazine as one of the top 50 coolest albums ever released. Here to tell us her story, to what lengths she went to get Pure Pau D'Arco Tehebo Tea before she found the Tehebo Tea Club, is Dawn Silva. Dawn, it's such an honor. Welcome to our show.
11: Oh, thank you so much. The honor is mine. Milan, thank you so much for inviting me to the Tehebo Bark Tea Club. And Joseph, thank you for inviting me to your wonderful studio at KCAA. I have so many wonderful things I'd like to say about the Tejibo bark. I'm here not because I'm lucky, but because I'm blessed. Tejibo bark is a healer, and it has. I can't speak for everyone else, but it can. I can speak for myself that it changed my life significantly. Back in 1994, I went to Brazil. I used to work over there with a group called the Platters. And I was always feeling sluggish and tired and not feeling good. And I was diagnosed with having these horrible fibroids. They were huge. They're about the size of grapefruits. And I knew when I got home from the road that I was going to have a complete hysterectomy. I went and talked to three different surgeons, and they all suggested that I get a hysterectomy. So it was on the list for me to have that surgery. And then I ran into a Brazilian promoter over in São Paulo, Brazil. And she says, oh, you Americans are always cutting, cutting, cutting. Mm-hmm. She says, there's a tea here that shrinks tumors. And I'm like, of course, you know, we're Americans, we're non-believers, you don't believe in holistic that much. We always try to deal with the Western medicine first, and that usually always pretty much lets us down. But so she took me to a grocery store. I bought a big giant garbage bag full of Tejibo bark tea. Pardiarco is what they call it in Brazil. It cost me just a few Brazilian dollars, which was hay ice, maybe $4 or $5. And I brought it home and I started drinking it within about, actually started drinking it before I left Brazil. In about 3 months, that grapefruit shrunk down to the size of an egg.
10: Wow.
11: And then I got home and I drank it another 3 months. So in 6 months, it broke down to little small clusters. It broke into pieces and then little small clusters of grapes, and then they disappeared.
10: Oh,
11: and it
10: wow.
11: never came back. And that was 1994. So I had some family members who have been getting sick, and I know the environment, the air, the food, the water, everything, you know, everybody's, if it's like one in maybe five people are getting some different types of cancers. And then I had a family member who was diagnosed with calcification clusters, which is a pre-warning of cancers. Of course, the doctor wanted to do a complete double mastectomy for zero stage cancer. Mm. Are you kidding me?
10: Mm.
11: Zero stage cancer, they want to do a complete
10: wow.
11: mastectomy. So I said, you know what, let me see if I can find you some Tejibo bark tea, and you can try that route first before they start cutting. And I'm going to health food stores, and they had Tejibo bark. And when I first started drinking it, just before I gave it to her, I realized that it had an odd taste.
10: Mm-hmm.
11: It wasn't the same that came from the type of Tejibo bark that was coming from Brazil. So I did try it, and then I went to another health food store and another, and I realized that it was knockoff brands. It kind of had a similar taste to it, but it wasn't the real deal. And then a friend in Los Angeles said, you need to go over to the Tejibo bark house. They mm-hmm. have one over out there in Woodland Hills.
10: Yeah,
11: he said, you should go out to Woodland Hills. I said, Woodland Hills? I've been flying to Brazil and sneaking Tejibo bark back in my suitcase. And I said, I don't have to go to Brazil anymore. He said, no, go see Milan over there in Woodland Hills. And so I said, yeah, I would. And so it's not lucky to me. It's a blessing that I found him. And I know for a fact that it will heal people. At least I can say for a fact that it healed me. And I'm just wonderful, and it's an honor to be here with you today.
10: Well, God bless you, and thank you so much for sharing with our listeners your personal experiences. We tell them all the time on our show, you know, I mean, not a week goes by that somebody doesn't call in with a truly miraculous recovery. Bone cancer, brain cancer, breast cancer, prostate cancer, mesothelioma. And not a day goes by that somebody doesn't call in with some type of a success, whether it's just beating toenail fungus. Well, toenail fungus may not be imminently life-threatening,

0: said he couldn't make it home. And I says, what's going on with you? And he told me. And I says, you ought to drink some Tahibo bark. And I had just a little bit left that I had gotten from Brazil. Mm-hmm. And of course, it lasts for many, many years. I had picked that up like, God, I've had it about 7 or 8 years, and it was just as strong as the day that I brought it home from Brazil. So, but I was hoarding it because I knew I couldn't find it in the States. And but I, you know, I'm a Christian, and I knew I wanted to. He was in trouble, so I gave him the last. Maybe I had about a half an ounce left, and I gave it to him, and I told him how to drink it. And of course, you know, what did he have to lose? He started drinking it, and in 5 months, he could walk all the way down the street and back. And then in a year, he was walking for miles, and he right now is in remission. And when they told him he had 6 months to live, he's still living to this day. Well, and that was 4 years ago.
1: That's absolutely fantastic. You know, we've had a lot of amazing prostate cancer cases, of course, because they're so prevalent. More than 80% of men are going to have prostate cancer by the time they reach 80. And as you mentioned, with our tea, there's no problem with it storing it because it comes from the only tree in the world the fungus doesn't grow on. So just recently, we started to put an expiration label on our packaging of 10 years. So the other day, a lady called me up and she says, hey, what happens to the tea after 10 years? I says, I don't know. For all we know, it may be good for 10, 20 or 30 years. We've just been testing it for 10 years.
0: I think that, you know, maybe after, because I had some that I got in 1994. Mm-hmm. What is this, 2019?
1: Right.
0: What are you talking about, 30-something years ago? And it's just now starting to turn to a little light dust. Mm-hmm. But even if you take the dust of that 30-year-old Tahibo bark and you boil it, gets this, you get the same benefits.
1: Absolutely.
0: It's amazing. So I don't know. It's miraculous. And it's that a tree bark could actually save your life.
1: Now, let me ask you to get to another important topic. Are you going to be going back into the studio soon? And what's the status on that?
0: I'm going in the studio. Actually, like I said, God, sometimes we want to plan our lives, but sometimes our lives plans us, right? Mm-hmm. We plan our life. I'm in the studio actually tomorrow, recording a brand new single, which calls I'm Still Standing for the Funky Folks is the name of the new single. So I have a bunch of singers coming in. Milan's coming. Joseph, he could come if he wants to. My guitar player who's in town, and she plays with, or used to play with Prince, and she, from the Larry Graham and the Graham Central Station family, her name is Gail Modro. She'll be there doing guitars and, so, yeah, I'm starting on a new project, and I'm starting tomorrow right over there in Van Nuys at a studio. So, yeah, that's what I'm doing, brand new project coming out. I just finished a book, and the book's called Shadows on the Wall, an autobiography of memoirs of a funk queen.
1: Mm-hmm.
0: So I talk about my time with Sly Stone. I talk about with all the groups that I worked with while I was with Sly and on with Parliament Funkadelic, and I did a 10-year spin with the Gap Band. I worked a little bit with the Eurythmics, Snoop and Dr. Dre, and not Dr. Dre, Ice Cube. Sorry, Dr. Dre, but I did do one single with him years ago. But so yeah, it's just been a journey. It's been a successful musical ride for me, and that's why I called my album "All My Funky Friends," because I gathered all the people together that I love and work with over the years, and we came up with a really great album. Because I did drop a single, an album. 2001, and I dropped it independently, and I sold about 200,000 copies out of my kitchen.
1: Wow!
0: So I have an underground following of some really strong, call them funk soldiers. So I just want to let them know, if they're listening, that I'm going to be dropping some new stuff really soon. And back to the Tahibo bark tea, from all of the musicians, because you know the music industry is extremely stressful. Cancer thrives on sugar, thrives on inflammation, stress, and the stress will break your immune system down. Sleeping disorders, arthritis, or rheumatoid, you know, the bigger the headache, the bigger the pill. It's the Western world.
1: Right.
0: But the Tahibo bark, there's nothing on the face of this earth that is as amazing, a miracle, a healer for most.
1: Well,
0: for most.
1: God bless you, and thank you so much for blessing us with your presence. And I hope you'll stop in some other time when you're down here in the Los Angeles area, and we look forward to some more beautiful music from you.
0: You can't keep me away. Thank you, Milan.
1: All right. Take care.
0: Take care. You too.
1: Bye-bye.
0: Bye.

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3: A man went to visit a dentist for a tooth infection. The dentist gave him a prescription for penicillin to knock the bacteria out and a prescription for Vicodin to kill the pain. He sped over to the drugstore, picked up the prescriptions, and couldn't wait to get home to take the pills since his head was throbbing as it was going to explode. On his way home, he called a friend from his car and was explaining to him what a world of hurt he was in. The friend told him to swing by his place and he'd get rid of the pain in exactly 2 minutes. He was told that not even the Vicodin would kick in that fast and that he really wanted to get home to get rid of the pain as soon as possible and take the Vicodin and the penicillin. Well, the friend said, "You've already picked up the pills from the pharmacy, so you've got them with you. If the Tahibo tea I'm going to give you doesn't work, then start popping the pills." He went over to his friend's house. His friends had him take a drink of the tea and told him to hold his mouth over the tooth that was infected for a couple of minutes before swallowing. The pain went away. He explained to his friend, though, that until enough bacteria was knocked out, which requires drinking 5 or 6 glasses of tea in the span of 3 or 4 hours, that the pain would come back in about 30 minutes. But since he's drinking a tea during this time anyway, to simply take a drink of the tea and hold it in his mouth again for 2 minutes before swallowing, and the pain would go away. Unbelievably, this is exactly what happened.
4: I'd like to talk a little bit about my least favorite cases that I hear about, and also my favorite cases. My least favorite cases are people that previously had cancer of some type 3, 4, 5 years ago, and they're told that they're all clear. Then 4 or 5 years later, the cancer has returned. And I'm thinking, oh my God, if they just knew about the tea and had drank the tea, the cancer might not have come back. When a person has gone through all the treatments, they're all really harsh. Surgery's not easy, radiation's not easy, chemotherapy's not easy. And when they've exhausted all those treatments and gotten a clean bill of health, what it really means is that the doctors just can't find any cancer cells. All of us have cancer cells in us, but our bodies and immune system keep the cells in check. So obviously someone that has had cancer before has much more likelihood that this cancer will come back than somebody who's never had cancer before. I emphasize to everyone that drinks our tea that once you do get a clean bill of health, whether with our tea or without, please drink our tea after that because you don't want to have to go through radiation, chemotherapy, or surgery again. My favorite cases, on the other hand, are cases where I get calls from customers who have been diagnosed with cancer and they start drinking the tea right away as soon as they're diagnosed. Oftentimes, it takes conventional medicine 2 to 3 months to get around to starting treatment, either because they need to get insurance approval, because everything they're going to do is expensive, or they need to decide which form of treatment they're going to take. In the meantime, the customer has ordered the tea, has started drinking it, and 2.5 months later, when they get around to doing something, there's no cancer anymore. I just got a phone call the other day from a lady in North Carolina, and she says, "My husband got diagnosed with lung cancer 2.5 months ago. We heard about your tea and ordered it right away, and he started drinking it immediately. And 2 days ago, he was scheduled for a biopsy. So I asked my sister to go with me to the hospital because the biopsy is a day procedure, and that way she could keep me company while I was waiting there at the hospital. So we checked my husband in and, found our way to the cafeteria and, got back to the waiting room and got comfortable. And no sooner had we got comfortable, the nurse comes and runs out and says, "There's nothing to biopsy." So those are my favorite cases, and we get a lot of cases like that as well. So it doesn't matter whether you drink the tea before you start therapy, or during therapy, or after therapy, or the reason we have a lot of miraculous cases is that people actually go through all the therapies, and at some point the doctors will say that they've tried their best, but unfortunately, if they give them any more chemo, they're going to hasten their demise rather than help them, and they have 6 weeks to live. At that point, if a person starts drinking a tea and they're not doing anything different, and they completely recover, obviously the team might be helping them, and we're truly gratified when that happens. Another great case from a customer who's been a customer for 5 years calls us to reorder, and she says that she's been a customer for 5 years. And I asked if she could tell me the primary reason that she was drinking tea. She says, "Yes. In the informational booklets that you always include, right in the middle, when you open it up, you have about 30 things listed that the tea is good against. I don't want to get any of those. I'm 79 years old, I don't take any pills, and all I do is drink the tea, and I look like I'm 60. That's the way I want to keep it." I said, "That's fantastic. A lot of people need to know that as well. It's great for health maintenance." She says, "Of course, it's too late to plant the garden once you're hungry." So with that being said, please go ahead and enjoy the tea. It tastes great, and God willing, our tea will have the same benefits for you that it's had for my family and so many others. The Tahibo Tea Club is a labor of love, life, and health. We only sell pure Paudarco Tahibo bark to make Tahibo tea. After my father's miraculous recovery from colon pancreatic cancer, I was buying the tea where I could find it and when I could find it. And the problem was that even here in the United States, the tea wasn't easy to find. And when I did find it, oftentimes the quality was poor. And invariably, the directions to prepare are wrong. They tell you to steep it like you would a bag of Lipton tea. Well, you're not going to get very much out of it if you soak it because whether you start out with good quality or bad quality, it's made from wood. So you have to cook it, which is really easy, but you do have to cook it. So my friends and I decided to start the Tahibo Tea Club as a source of only one product, pure Paudarco Tahibo Tea. Our club is the best club in the world. We have no application, no membership dues, and no meetings, and you only receive a news mail or a letter from us when we have something to report. So the complete website is tahiboteaclub.com, and the only tricky thing is spelling Tahibo, T-A-H-E-E-B-O. And of course, you can call the Los Angeles office at 818-610-8088.
5: I had a wart on my hand, that was there for, a couple years or something like that. And I rubbed the tea on that for a couple days, and it just disappeared. And then another thing is athlete's foot, man. My toes were itching and everything else, and like, oh my god, it's like, cause I wear work boots, for like 14 hours a day, so I was like, I'll put some Tahibo tea on it, and 2 days later it was gone, it's like, we don't need no tough acting, tenactin or nothing like that, man. We just need some Tahibo tea.
4: Oh, you're absolutely right. It's absolutely phenomenal because, you know, it comes from the only tree in the world fungus doesn't grow on. So it naturally gets rid of infections. It gets rid of, you know, things like athlete's foot or jock itch or something like that. And
5: Yeah.
4: No, I mean, serious. And the thing is, as you know, tea doesn't have any smell to it. It doesn't. It's not oily. So, you know, you can just, dip your foot in some tea or put some tea on there, however you want, and in a minute it'll
5: basically. Yeah, I just put a little tea on there, and the athlete's foot was gone within. I put like put it on rub some on there for like a couple of days, and it was gone. But I couldn't believe it got rid of that wart on my hand, you know.
4: Well, we've had some very great cases with getting rid of warts. This one was from a doctor in Idaho, and her little girl that was like 8 or 9 years old had a wart on one of her hands, and they weren't able to get rid of it. And this woman's a doctor, right? And so what she did was, she put some Tahibo tea on the wart and then put a bandage over top of the wart. And she says within a week it was gone.
0: 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The Tahibo tree is an amazing tree. It never gets sick, never gets infected, and never gets infested. It's the only tree in the world that fungus does not grow on. As a result, it naturally has antifungal, anti-infection, antiviral, antibacterial, and anti-parasite properties. These benefits go a long way in helping our immune system contend with a lot of things it has to fight on a daily basis. Parasites would be something like stomach problems or Lyme's disease. Inflammation would be something like rheumatoid arthritis or lupus. Infection would be any infection from a tooth infection to a bladder infection. Bacterial would be something like gum disease or stomach issues. Viral would be something like herpes, HIV, or the coronavirus. And fungus would be something like toenail fungus, yeast, or candida. But maybe more importantly, the tea builds red corpuscles in the blood, which carry oxygen to our organs and cells. And our organs and cells need oxygen to regenerate themselves. The immune system needs oxygen to develop, and cancer happens to die in oxygen. So the tea is great for healthy people because it helps regenerate new cells. Everything from the cells in our skin so we can look better, to the cells in our organs so they function properly. And it can truly be miraculous for someone fighting a potentially life-threatening disease due to an infection, diabetes, or cancer. A one-pound package of tea is $59.95. 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
17: I'm Dr. Anthony Lizowitz, and this is Climate Connections. In February, under the Trump administration, the Environmental Protection Agency announced the repeal of its endangerment finding. This finding provided the legal basis for regulating climate pollution under the Clean Air Act.
18: I was dismayed, and as a mother and a grandmother, I couldn't imagine that the EPA would take that position.
17: Almeda Cooper of the nonprofit Moms Clean Air Force worries about how this will affect kids, because in addition to warming the climate, fossil fuel pollution harms people's health. Children are especially vulnerable because their lungs are still developing. And those in black and brown communities, which are more likely to be located near power plants or highways, bear the greatest burden.
18: Tailpipe pollution is a huge problem, particularly for chronic diseases such as asthma.
17: States and environmental groups are pursuing legal challenges, and Cooper's group is urging legislators to oppose the administration's action.
18: We are not going to give up. We are going to continue to speak up and to do everything we can to make sure that we can protect the future of our children and our grandchildren.
17: Climate Connections is produced by the Yale Center for Environmental Communication. To learn more about climate change, visit climateconnections.org.
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4: Now, this next segment is a segment with live listener call-ins from previous shows, and you'll be hearing their questions, their successes, and their experiences with Tahibo Tea. So please do give us a call and let us know how the tea works for you. Thank you.
21: Hey, let me tell you, this tea, oh my word, it is a blessing from above. This tea, well, first let me just say, the way I roll, the Bible frequently mentions various herbs and various plants, like hyssop, for example, or balm of Gilead, all for healing, you know, for medicine and purification and whatnot. Even the baby Jesus was presented with the gifts from the Magi, frankincense, and myrrh, which are plant resins, which heal diseases. So to my way of thinking, God provides us healing through nature, you know, his creation, right? So for me, a healing tea makes perfect sense. So I'm going to try it. And I have to drink something anyway, I figured, so I'm just going to drink this tea. So I heard about this tea, and I love this tea. It has helped my fibromyalgia more than anything. If anybody out there does not know what fibromyalgia is, oh, my Lord, it's a very painful condition of the nerves. Every nerve fiber in your body just feels like it's on fire. Terrible pain. And this has helped me with my fibromyalgia more than any other natural solutions I have tried. And believe me, I've tried so many remedies over the years. And nothing helps as much with the pain and inflammation like this tea does. It's amazing. I drink a few glasses, you know, through the day. And since doing this, and it's been several years now, I have no fibromyalgia flare-ups anymore. Well, actually, if I get lazy or forgetful and I don't make my batch of tea, which I do 5 quarts at a time, if I do that for several days on end, then the pain comes back. So I drink a big batch of tea again, and lo and behold, the pain goes away again. So there's a definite correlation between drinking the tea and the absence of the pain. It's really quite remarkable. It has fibro pain. You've got to try this tea. You've got nothing to lose by trying it. Oh, and let me say, I also give it to my dogs. I have the dogs. We rescue dogs, and they always have issues. Well, 6 years ago, our little dog was diagnosed with terminal cancer. And at that point, it had already gotten into his bones. It was in his jawbone specifically, because this was an oral carcinoma that had grown a tumor on his jawbone. And the vet removed what she could, but it was into the jawbone. So, you know, when it's in your bones, they say you're gone, you're a goner, plan your funeral. So he was given 6 to 12 months to live, and since radiation and chemotherapy, which were recommended, but good gracious, it's just completely unaffordable. I mean, we were talking into the thousands of dollars, and no guarantee it was going to save our little guy's life. So I came at him with everything natural that I could find, pretty much, and he got some tea, and he also got other things, you know, turkey tail mushrooms and powdery arco tincture, frankincense oil, a whole variety of things. Well, within a few weeks, his blood work numbers started to change for the good. And the vet said, whatever you're doing, just keep on doing it. So 3 months later, I take him back again, and his numbers at 3 months were perfect, back to where they should have been. The area of his jawbone where she had removed the tumor was completely healed. There was no sign of disease anymore. Here we are 6 years later. He just turned 15 years old on Valentine's Day, and he's cancer-free. And he still gets the turkey tail mushroom, and he still gets the Tahibo tea. It's just, and here's a little thing, this is a little bit on the humorous side, but another thing I do with the tea, because I'm very, very frugal, I don't want to throw anything away, I use the leftover tea leaves, well, in this case, it's tree bark, actually. After I sift it out from making the batch of tea, I put the solid materials into all of my house plants and the flower pots. Well, this not only keeps the soil moist, you know, because it's like a, it's like using bark outside in your garden or in your lawn. It helps retain the moisture between watering, and it's more aesthetic. It looks a little nicer. But what I noticed is that my plants are not only healthier, but I no longer get those little teeny tiny flying gnats. Now, they're called fungus gnats. They live in your, they live and breed in your potting soil of your house plants, and they're little teeny tiny annoying bugs that fly in your face and up your nose. Oh, they're just terribly annoying little pests. Wasn't adding this leftover tea matter into the flower pots, I don't get those little fungus gnats anymore. Which makes complete sense, because once you learn about this tea, you know that it knocks out fungus like a charm. It's just a great product. We drink it all the time. We feel great. We're healthy. We're both, my husband and I, we're in our mid-60s. We don't take any pharmaceutical drugs. We have no conditions. We're just doing, we're doing really great. Love the tea. Everyone needs it. It's delicious tea.
1: Tammy, let me ask you, once you started drinking the tea, how many days, weeks, or months did it take for you to notice a difference with your fibromyalgia?
21: Oh, it was days, not even a week, maybe 3 or 4 days. And then what? And at first I thought it was a fluke. I thought, oh, this is just a coincidence. Or it was all in my head. Honestly, when I started drinking the tea, I really kind of thought I wasn't going to get any good results. I really thought I wasn't going to get a good result. So I was kind of doubtful. So, and plus the fact I mentioned earlier, there's this correlation. Anytime I quit drinking the tea, to either forget to make it or I just get lazy, the pain comes back. And then I drink the tea, the pain goes away. This has happened numerous times over the many years I've been a customer for this product. It happens every single time. There's a definite correlation. It's just an excellent product. Very, very good. And I have Milan, it's a great product, and I have to say to anyone listening, don't try to cut corners and order a cheap brand off of Amazon. It is not the same. I tried that because I mentioned earlier I'm very frugal. I always try to save a buck or two here and there. I thought, oh, this is a great tea. I'm going to order it off of Amazon and spend less money. Well, as soon as I got it, I knew something was not right. The texture was different. The color was different. The smell was different. There's a nice, sweet fragrance that the Tahibo Tea Clubs keep gives you. You can tell a difference. I cooked up a batch of the inexpensive stuff I got off Amazon, and it did nothing. Absolutely nothing. It was not. It was like it was fake. It's just terrible.
1: No, that's exactly why, as many of our listeners know, I started the Tahibo Tea Club because I got frustrated with the poor quality that's available at the Whole Foods, the health foods, the supermarkets, and let alone the knockoffs that are being sold on Amazon. And I tell people, you know, the difference between our tea and the stuff you can buy on Amazon.com. is our tea actually comes from the Amazon rainforest, not from Amazon.com. You know, so that's a big difference.
21: Yeah, and your tea has the most pleasing aroma. It just smells like sweet nature. It's just a beautiful, beautiful tea. We love it. We love it.
1: Thank you so much for calling in. God bless
21: you. Thank you. God bless.
2: Keep in touch with us. Thank you so much. Great testimony. My goodness. I mean, she packed it in the whole program by herself. I mean, I know. She was excited about it. That's fantastic. Well, Milan, we go through this all the time. You've been offering this tea how long now?
1: For over 25 years. You know, my dad had his bout with cancer in 1998, and it was shortly after that that I said, you know, this is ridiculous. I mean, here we are in the United States of America, and you can't even buy real olive oil here. You know, I mean, it's insane, let alone, you know.
2: You can't. That's true.
1: No. And so that's how I started it. And in our case, there are no middlemen involved. We have it harvested in the rainforest of Brazil. We have it picked up. We take it to put it on containers, put the containers on ocean-bound ships and bring it here to the United States. And then from our warehouse, we ship directly to customers. So the quality is always consistent. We know exactly what it is because technically we are the manufacturer, because all that happens is it gets harvested and sun-dried. And that's the only processing that there is. So you're getting the tea without any fillers, without any additives, without anything, just the pure Pau D'Arco Tejibo tea. And, you know, the fact is this, is that you want to get results. If you're going to do something, you might as well get the results. And, as Tammy was saying, not only does a tea taste great, it actually does produce results. So we're very humbled and grateful when, you know, customers call us and tell us about the successes that they've had with our tea.

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4: Hi.
5: Hi.
4: So, I'm just a newbie as far as drinking this tea. It's only been about a couple months. And I'm just head over heels that I did not find this tea 10 years ago. Because my brother-in-law came down with prostate cancer. And I'm like, this just cannot be. So I was telling a girlfriend of mine, and she sends me Mylan's pamphlet on prostate cancer. And I couldn't believe what I actually read. So I got my brother-in-law on board, and his PSA levels went down. So he's all good. So then I told my husband that we need to drink this tea just to keep us on the road to health. Well, I have a little testimonial with my husband, and he's in his early 60s, and we have these jet skis, and in the summertime, he thought he was 20 years old doing tricks on this jet ski. Well, he came crashing down, and his left shoulder went into the machine. So I'm talking, yeah. So this has been summertime. What are we in, March? So for 6 months, I have been listening to this shoulder, chronic pain shoulder that he couldn't even lift his arm up, couldn't get his jacket on. And trust me, we've tried everything. We've tried the TENS unit, the chiropractors, the infrared saunas, you know, hot and cold exercises, everything. It just wouldn't get better. So then he started drinking the tea. And I was at work, and he called me 4 days in. And he said, the sharp pain is gone. I'm like, wait, what? Wait a minute. I thought, this is just a fluke. Like, it's going to hurt tomorrow again, because I've been listening to this for 6 months. So anyways, long story short, I asked him, I said, well, how many cups of tea do you have in you? And we just started drinking it. This was a couple months ago now. And he said, I don't know, about 7 or 8 cups. And then I get home from work, which I work out of state. So I got home a week later. He starts drinking more of the tea. And in about another week and a half, he said the pain is completely gone. And I was just, you got to be kidding me. So the tea, that's the only thing he did of any type of change. So I said, keep drinking that tea, because I just remembered, like, oh, yeah, it goes after inflammation. So I really believe that the inflammation went down and his shoulder was able to heal, and it is 100%. He has zero pain, and now all I hear is, I cannot believe how good my shoulder feels. Like, it's a miracle. It is a miracle, because if anybody that knows my husband, you know, there's always something. And now it's like, oh, my gosh. And then the best part of all, when I was doing research on my brother-in-law that had prostate cancer, when I did that research, I ran across where if you wake up like 2-3 times in the night and go to the bathroom, you know, that's a sign of enlarged prostate. Well, he also told me, when I was out of town, he goes, I slept through the night. I said, no way. Like, this man wakes up 2-3 times a night.
5: Yeah.
4: And he is sleeping, and he's not waking up to go to the bathroom. He has woken up, like, once in the last week or so, you know. But it's like, wow. So, yeah. And my brother-in-law, he's only 54 years old, you know. So, wow. You're not supposed to get, like, prostate cancer unless you're in your 70s, 80s. So, yeah, it's a miracle. And I thank Mylan for having this company. I am so grateful. And what I thought was, like, the most amazing is my friend who sent me Mylan's information. Her own mother, this is just unbelievable. She kept getting UTIs and in and out of the hospital, and she started her on the tea, and then when she went to the doctor, she had a female doctor who was 55 years old, and she said that her mother has better kidneys than what she does, and her mother is 92. I'm like... And she hasn't had a yeast or, the yeast infection, UTI. She has not had it in a year. And she used to get them, like, every 2 months. Yeah.
5: Yeah.
4: Well, this comes after yeast, you know.
5: Yeah, the tea is really a godsend when it comes to chronic infections. Because what happens is some people get chronic UTIs or bladder infections or something like that. And what happens is they go to the doctor, they get antibiotics, they take antibiotic treatment for 2 weeks, the infection goes away, and then, as you mentioned, a month or two later, it comes back, and then they go on antibiotics for 2 weeks, they get rid of the infection, and they keep cycling on and off the antibiotics every couple of months, which, of course, is terrible. And with our tea, what happens is, first of all, they'll get rid of the infection just as fast as they would with the antibiotics within 2 weeks. And they just keep drinking the tea, and they're not going to get an infection anymore. And so it's a godsend, you know, as you mentioned, for people that have, you know, chronic infections coming back. So I'm actually not surprised that your friend's mother had the result that she did. So it's I'm glad you told us about that, because I would have forgot to mention that.
4: Yeah, that is just unbelievable. And my husband, with the inflammation in his shoulder, I mean, yeah. He was going to go to the doctor and get a cortisone. I'm like, don't do that, because everybody mm-hmm. knows that eats at your cartilage. And yeah. So it was so fast. Like, I've never yep. seen anything work so fast. So mm-hmm. it's just unreal. It's a miracle.
5: In that case that you mentioned with your husband, it reminds me of a customer that we have in Maryland. And in our computers, when somebody orders, we don't keep their debit cards or credit cards. Those get erased immediately for security purposes. That way, if somebody steals our computers, they can't steal their credit card because we don't have it. The only thing we keep is a person's name and address so that we can go ahead and track a package if it gets lost or whatever the case is. So when customers call us up to reorder, we ask them if they've ordered before, and then we look them up. It cuts down on our typing mistakes. So one day a man calls up, and I happen to answer the phone, and I notice that he's been a customer for 4 or 5 years. And I says to him, can you tell me the primary reason that you're drinking the tea? Well, he says, I bought it, he says, because I just wanted to be healthier, he says. But what happened is truly miraculous, he says. I couldn't lift one of my arms more than 90 degrees parallel to the ground. I couldn't lift it up above my head.
4: Mm-hmm.
5: And he says, for a couple of years, I went to doctors. Nobody could ever figure out what it was. And he says, and I didn't buy your tea for that, he says. And I wasn't even thinking about it, he says. And once I started drinking your tea, after a while, I noticed, gosh darn, I can lift my hand up over my head like I'm going to dunk a basketball, he goes. And I says, man, you sound like George Burns when he went to the doctor and he said, you know, doctor, my left knee's bothering me. And the doctor says, well, your left knee's 90 years old. And George Burns says, well, so what? So's my right knee, but my right knee's not bothering me. So, yeah.
0: 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The Tahibo tree is an amazing tree. It never gets sick, never gets infected, and never gets infested. It's the only tree in the world that fungus does not grow on. As a result, it naturally has antifungal, anti-infection, antiviral, antibacterial, and anti-parasite properties. These benefits go a long way in helping our immune system contend with a lot of things it has to fight on a daily basis. Parasites would be something like stomach problems or Lyme's disease. Inflammation would be something like rheumatoid arthritis or lupus. Infection would be any infection, from a tooth infection to a bladder infection. Bacterial would be something like gum disease or stomach issues. Viral would be something like herpes, HIV, or the coronavirus. And fungus would be something like toenail fungus, yeast, or candida. But maybe more importantly, the tea builds red corpuscles in the blood, which carry oxygen to our organs and cells. And our organs and cells need oxygen to regenerate themselves. The immune system needs oxygen to develop, and cancer happens to die in oxygen. So the tea is great for healthy people because it helps regenerate new cells. Everything from the cells in our skin so we can look better to the cells in our organs so they function properly. And it can truly be miraculous for someone fighting a potentially life-threatening disease due to an infection, diabetes, or cancer.
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5: 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And when you call, you can ask for me personally. My name is Milan, and my staff will put you through right away to me. And if you forget my name, don't worry about it. Just ask for a supervisor, and they'll put you through, because I don't screen our calls, because I appreciate talking to our customers, because everything other than my father's case, I learned from our customers. Just as we're learning from the callers that are calling in tonight, the successes they've had with the tea, everything that I tell people about the tea, I've learned from our customers. So I enjoy it when you call me and ask me questions, and I enjoy it when you call me and tell me about the results that you've had. And so don't hesitate to call me. The telephone number at the office is 818-610-8088. That's 818-610-8088.
3: And folks, I'll tell you right now, this is the least expensive natural product that you'll find that will help you. The least out there, bar none. Now, I'm telling you that. I'm serious. I know what I'm talking about. This will do the job and do what you want to. And the product is so inexpensive to use, it's unbelievable. Let's talk to Tom in Georgia. Tom, come on in. Welcome.
9: Hey, thank you all. Mylan, last time you were on, you told about your father passing away, and I wanted to just personally say that I'm sorry about that. I'm glad, though, that he got to live a full life. And if you don't mind, can I tell you a quick story about my father?
5: Absolutely. I'd appreciate it.
9: It doesn't involve the tea, but are you from? Do you know anything about the Georgia Bulldogs?
5: A little bit. I love football.
9: Okay, I'm one of them. And prior to the football seasons, the coaches generally come around from town to town and give a pep rally, you know, getting the crowd ready. And
5: right.
9: In 2003, on May the 13th, we had one in Albany, and my father and I went to it. And Dad wore a lapel pin that had the 1980 national championship on it. And we had a new coach at the time named Mark Rick. And Dad went up to him and said, look here, before I die, I want another one of these. And Rick kind of pulled back and looked at him, and he said, well, how much longer do you think you're going to live? And Dad said, I'll be here another 10 years. He was 75. Six days later, he went out to the farm to do a little bit of work by the road, and something broke off in his system and lodged in his heart, and he was dead before he hit the ground.
5: Oh, man.
9: And I tell you the truth, that's how I want to go. I don't want to suffer or lose my mind, which my mother did. But I'm very sorry about your father, and I'm like I say, I'm glad he was able to get that full life.
5: Well, I'll tell you, with regards to my father, he had his bout with cancer in 1998. At that time, he was 66 years old, and once somebody gave us the tea, it took exactly 2 months for him to get rid of a tumor that was the size of a half a brick on his pancreas. And since then, he was cancer-free for 27 years and so healthy that at the age of 90, he was still mowing my lawn, which I'd have been embarrassed about it and felt like elderly abuse if he didn't enjoy doing it, and I knew it was good for him. And as a matter of fact, on our website, TahiboTeaClub.com, not even 2 years ago, we were at a friend's house, and even though every second house in my neighborhood has a swimming pool, I happen to have one that doesn't. And so we're at a friend's house that has a swimming pool, and my friend said to, bring Dad over, we'll barbecue. And so I did, and he says, does your dad like swimming? And I said, we used to love swimming, but since my son, who's now 27, moved away, went to college and all that 9-10 years ago, we haven't been swimming. I says, but tell you what, we'll bring our trunks and we'll see what happens, right? So we went to my friend's house and went swimming. My dad loved it, right? And we got out of the pool, and then, a little while later, we're getting ready to go back into the pool. Now, my friend has an unbelievable swimming pool, right? But it doesn't have any handrail to guide yourself into the pool. So it's a little, and the steps to get into the pool are steeper than a regular house step. If a regular house step is 8 inches, this is like 20.

0: didn't want to eat, and you could see that just in general, his body was shutting down. So he didn't, you know, pass from any specific cause other than old age. And so he didn't take any pills or anything. He didn't take any painkillers or any of that type of stuff, nor did he need it. And so I'm happy that I was able to live a full, healthy life. On the other hand, to say that it's not a loss, I mean, that would be ridiculous. I mean, it's seriously a loss. And, you know, I miss him dearly, but I'm grateful, you know, by the grace of God that, you know, he was able to live the way he was for the rest of his life. So thank you very much for the condolences.
1: Well, Marlon, I tell you the truth, Marlon, I have given away about 15 of the books, and I don't think I've had a single bite yet. And I'm preaching the word, but I wasn't healed of anything when I started drinking it. My cat was, but I wasn't.
2: Well, you're doing a lot, my friend. Thanks a lot for being there. Appreciate it so much. Thank you.
1: Thanks to both of you, and I'll get off the line.
2: Okay.
0: Thanks.
2: I tell you, you know, I'm very, very blessed. I have some of the best listeners, and I call them family. I think of any talk show out there. I believe that. I really do. They're absolutely some of the sweetest people that God ever put on earth. And that's truth. You go ahead.
0: Yeah, there's no question whatsoever. You know, I enjoy the calls that we get at the office from your listeners, and you're absolutely so right. I mean, they're so genuine about, you know, helping themselves, helping others. And, you know, the world would be a lot better place if there was a lot more people like that. Now, you know, one of the other things to keep in mind with RT is that it has no contraindications with any food, supplement, or medications. It's naturally caffeine-free. It can be drank in any quantity throughout the day by anyone over the age of 3. My family, everyone drinks it instead of water all day long. I just drink water 3 or 4 times a week when I get tired of drinking a tea. And the Tahibo tea naturally helps the body, the organs, and the immune system to heal themselves to be doing what they were supposed to be doing in the first place. And besides the beneficial properties that I've already mentioned, since the tea works through the bloodstream, it helps fortify the blood for those who are anemic, while cleansing the blood of cholesterol, helping to control high blood pressure and blood sugar. Now, if you're currently taking medications for a condition, please continue taking them until your measurements are at a level where your doctors tell you to reduce the level of medication. For example, if you're diabetic, you should be taking your blood sugar level daily in order to know your current dose of insulin and the correct dose, and you already know how to adjust it. So once you start drinking the tea, you can see when your numbers start going down. If you're taking 40 units of insulin per day, you can cut it down to 30. And then as your numbers keep going down, when they get down to 100, you can cut it to 20. And for folks that are taking insulin, they already know how to adjust the doses, because even though they're taking on average 40 units of insulin per day, some days they take 50, some days they take 30. Well, that's a whole big swing. It's like a 40% swing, so it's important to do that. And then, as we mentioned a little earlier, please don't hesitate to call me at my office at the Tahibo Tea Club. We're open 9 a.m. to 5 p.m. California time, Monday through Saturday. Our office telephone number is 818-610-8088. One more time, that's 818-610-8088. You can ask for me personally. My name is Milan. You don't even have to remember my name. You can just ask for the supervisor, and my staff will put you through to me.
2: All right. Now, folks, got time. Come on, phone calls, 717-300-1698. Any questions you might have? You've heard great testimonies. Any questions you might have, call and ask. We really want to be able somehow to bless you with this. I've had this sponsor, been sponsoring now for a long time. And if I did not believe in a product, I would not have him here. The product has helped thousands upon thousands of people. Will it help you? I don't know. Milan doesn't know. You don't either until you try it. You have nothing to lose by trying it. Not at all. It's cheaper than paying a doctor's visit, that's for sure. So please feel free to call and ask questions if you like. 717-300-1698. Milan, go ahead.

0: Yeah, I think the important thing to understand is that we need to give ourselves an opportunity to succeed. And that's exactly what the T does. It gives us the best opportunity to succeed so that we can defeat the ailments, diseases, and, you know, that sort of thing. Now, you know, to say that, you know, we're going to live forever would be asking a little bit too much. But the fact is that, you know, if we can lead a happy and healthy life until we pass, I mean, that's a huge blessing. And, you know, that's what the tea does. It allows us to have an opportunity to defeat cancers, infections, you know. And also, as we get older, our organs start functioning at a less efficient rate. And as one of the callers earlier said, where the 92-year-old lady had better kidneys than her 55-year-old female doctor, the tea helps regenerate new cells, everything from the cells in our skin so we look better to the cells in our organs so they function properly. So it helps regenerate all the cells of the organs, from the liver to the kidney to the pancreas, even the sexual organs. Sometimes we get funny phone calls, you know, from people that are in their 70s or 80s, and one man says to me, my wife loves you. And I go, great. I says, why? Oh, our romance is so good now, he says. You know, instead of 1 pound, send me 8 pounds this time. I says, not a problem whatsoever. I says, but I did tell you that the tea helps regenerate the organs, and I didn't specify just one organ. I said all the organs. You know, so it's extremely beneficial for our health in general. And I like to tell people that what the tea does is it helps the body, you know, to heal itself.
1: Okay. And it does. It does. And again, folks, I emphasize many times, it does not taste bad. I like taste. You can add cinnamon to it, different things that flavor it up. I don't mind the taste. It tastes like mild sassafras. It's kind of refreshing. I like Mammoth Ice on it. It's refreshing. It does quench your thirst, actually. And knowing that's something that's really good for you to drink, and it's just something that you have nothing to lose on. And that's just how good the tea is.

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3: My knee hurts. It's got a little arthritis, rheumatoid. I was thinking of using the leftover tea.
4: Yeah.
3: Put it in like a pouch, maybe putting it in the hot water for a while and putting it on my knee, let it sit there for four, five, 6 minutes as many times a day as I can. What do you think?
4: Yeah, you're absolutely right. The tea has topical benefits. Besides drinking the tea regularly, making like a poultice or something from it, and putting it around your knee for 5 minutes, like twice a day, should be tremendously beneficial.
3: Yeah, I'll give it a shot. Well, I do a quart a day. Hey, listen, thanks for your help, and I'll give it a shot. And then next time you're on, I'll give you a call, see how it works, all right?
5: I just want to call in quickly and let you know, I had surgery on January the 8th. I had a double angle hernias. And I had the surgery, came home, started running a fever. Contacted the doctor, and he thought it was from the tubing that they put in for breathing, the breathing tube. And I've had the tea. I've ordered it in bulk, and I've given it out to friends. Well, anyway, I started running this fever the very night I came home from surgery.
4: Yeah.
5: And the doctor said it's from the breathing tube, but I didn't think it was, and I was so concerned because I've had friends who get the sepsis. You know, and you hear about that terrible problem, and people die. And I was black and blue from my navel to my knees.
6: Ooh,
5: so I started with the tea, and they didn't, the doctor didn't order any antibiotic for me, which I thought was kind of odd. But the,
4: yeah.
5: the tea, within 5 days, I was
4: yeah.
5: I'm no longer running the fever. And I've
4: oh,
5: been
4: beautiful.
5: Doing the tea. Been doing the tea.
4: Nice.
5: And the swelling is pretty well gone. I'm very
4: nice.
5: Happy with it. So I just thought I'd call in and let you know, that
4: You know,
5: it stopped the fever.
4: We tell people all the time that the tea will get rid of infections and fevers just as fast, oftentimes faster, than they will with antibiotics. You know, so with a toothache, I mean, the tea will get rid of the infection within 7 to 10 days. It takes penicillin 10 days to get rid of it. Urinary tract infection, you know, takes antibiotics 2 weeks to get rid of. With a tea, you can get rid of it in 2 weeks. And if somebody's got chronic urinary tract infections, they can just keep drinking a tea and they won't get another infection. And I'm so glad you called to tell us about that because, you know, people need to know that they can help themselves. And not only that, help themselves naturally without any side effects and feel better faster.
5: Well, it was really fast. It was.
4: Yeah.
5: You know, I wasn't strong enough the first night. Really, I didn't. It's a little bit of a process to make it. It's not really
4: yeah.
5: bad, but, you know, when you come home from surgery, really they get you out of the hospital so fast these days, and you probably should have spent 2 days there at least, you know, to recover. But
4: yeah.
5: they sent me home the same day of surgery. So I'm doing great, and I think the taking the tea has really prevented any infections, you know. And I think there was an infection brewing, whether it was in my lungs or from the surgery itself. You know, my body
4: absolutely.
5: Really was affected by the tea.
0: 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The Tahibo tree is an amazing tree. It never gets sick, never gets infected, and never gets infested. It's the only tree in the world that fungus does not grow on. As a result, it naturally has antifungal, anti-infection, antiviral, antibacterial, and anti-parasite properties. These benefits go a long way in helping our immune system contend with a lot of things it has to fight on a daily basis. Parasites would be something like stomach problems or Lyme's disease. Inflammation would be something like rheumatoid arthritis or lupus. Infection would be any infection from a tooth infection to a bladder infection. Bacterial would be something like gum disease or stomach issues. Viral would be something like herpes, HIV, or the coronavirus. And fungus would be something like toenail fungus, yeast, or candida. But maybe more importantly, the tea builds red corpuscles in the blood, which carry oxygen to our organs and cells. And our organs and cells need oxygen to regenerate themselves. The immune system needs oxygen to develop, and cancer happens to die in oxygen. So the tea is great for healthy people because it helps regenerate new cells. Everything from the cells in our skin so we can look better to the cells in our organs so they function properly. And it can truly be miraculous for someone fighting a potentially life-threatening disease due to an infection, diabetes, or cancer. A one-pound package of tea is $59.95. 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
16: Hey y'all, Merle here. Good news. For once, my neighbors is jealous of me. You want to know why? 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
23: Some of the topics we'll discuss on our radio show is Tahibo Tea versus AIDS, anemia, arthritis, asthma, bronchitis, other types of cancers, candida, colitis, diabetes, diverticulitis, eczema, fungus, gastritis, gonorrhea, gout, HIV, impotence, infections, leukemia, lupus, prostatitis, pyorrhea, rheumatism, ringworm, ulcers, viruses, and yeast infections. One time a customer called and says, "Man, it sounds like your tea helps with everything." Well, it does help with a lot of things, but not with everything. For example, the tea doesn't do anything for the bones. For the bones, you need calcium. So there's a lot of things that our tea helps with, but not exactly everything. But what the best thing about the tea is that it helps the body to heal itself, to be doing what it was supposed to be doing in the first place. So the tea is great for healthy people, and it can truly be miraculous for somebody fighting a potentially life-threatening disease due to infection, diabetes, or cancer.
24: Okay, thank you for taking my call. I love your shows, and I love your customer service. They're just great. I have a question for you. When I'm preparing my tea, the boiling point, you know, the 5 minutes, I boil just the tea for 5 minutes, and then the simmering period, I add organic cinnamon sticks and organic cloves. Is that okay to do that? Okay.
23: Not only is it okay, it's absolutely fantastic. And, yeah, that's great.
24: Okay, well, if any of your listeners, you know, I'm not a big tea drinker, but I'll tell you what, with those two additives in the tea, it's like a treat. It is so good. It makes a world of difference. I cannot tell you what a difference.
23: You've hit upon a very good point. In terms of adding anything to the tea, you can add anything you like. The only thing we don't recommend, of course, is sugar, because sugar feeds everything bad in the body, from fungus to yeast to candida to cancer to diabetes to whatever. So when someone's preparing the tea, what they can do is they can take any old fruit that they have on hand, an apple, a peach, a pear, slice it up and cook it with the tea, or blueberries, crush them up and cook it with the tea, or cinnamon sticks, like you said, or ginger, or we've got a guy down in Louisiana, he's putting in cayenne pepper and Lord knows what else. And I said to him, I said, man, you got to promise to send us that recipe, because not everybody's going to want to have their tea taste like crawfish. But somebody's going to say, oh, my God, I can do that. You know, especially what you're adding, you add something like what you just mentioned or turmeric or anything like that. I mean, you're going to get the additional benefits of those things as well. So that's actually great. As a matter of fact, what we're going to do at some point is we're going to have a monthly contest for new recipes, because a lot of people don't get that creative, you know, or they think the only thing they can do with the tea is, once they've made it, squeeze lemon into it, you know, when in fact you can do, you know, like that guy in Louisiana, or like in your case, you're the first one that's called up with that particular recipe, and then we'll start publishing those recipes in our informational booklets so that people go, oh, I can do that? That's great.
24: Oh, that's a great idea. I'm looking forward to that, because those things that you mentioned, the fruit, that would be very nice in the summertime. And you know, with the cinnamon and the clove, it tastes so good. Room temperature, cold, hot, it's just very tasty. So if anybody doesn't like just plain tea, it's a great thing.
23: And you know, with the fruit, we really started recommending that for parents that have children that have life-threatening diseases. So, you know, most adults, will drink our tea plain, but, I mean, you can, fix it any way you want. And myself, what I do is, once in a while I'll go ahead and make up a recipe with the tea, and then I'll forget, I'll put it in the fridge, and the next morning when I'm going to work and I fill up my Yeti container with the tea, I'll forget that I did something to it, right? And just like you said, I'll take a sip and I'll go, oh, my God, the tea's great, right? I'll surprise myself.
24: No.
23: But what we do for parents with children is, first of all, you know, an 8-year-old, when they have, something that's potentially terminal, they can have a stigma attached to the disease, because they don't realize that they didn't do anything wrong, that they're not being punished, you know, because they did something wrong. That, I mean, people get sick, children get sick and everything like that. So what we tell the parents to do is to get blueberries, crush the blueberries, and have the child prepare the tea with them, because our tea making process is really simple. Obviously, you wouldn't want to have a child do it by themselves, but I mean, to help you, and to have and to say to the child, listen, we're going to make super tea, and with blueberries and this and that, whatever the case is. And the kid goes, oh, great, we're going to make super tea. And the kid will just guzzle it, and before you know it, the kid will recover, and it's truly gratifying for that. So thank you very much for the recipe that you shared with us.
24: Thank you, Milan. Thank you very much.
1: I was wondering, how does the tea do for inflammation? Like for your joints,
23: it's truly remarkable. The tea is a phenomenal anti-inflammatory, and works incredibly well on rheumatoid arthritis and on the muscles. The tea, however, doesn't fix bones. Okay, so if a person has bone in a knee joint, for example, the tea is not going to alleviate or fix that problem. they're still going to have bone on bone. But what it will do is it will cut down on the inflammation, so the person won't be as much pain as they were. And if they do need knee replacement surgery, they'll be able to wait comfortably until they have the knee replacement surgery. What type of inflammation exactly were you talking about, and which joints?
1: I have arthritis in my knees and my hips. I've had a hip replacement, but I still have a little bit of arthritis in that. And I was thinking about trying to see if I would help with that.
23: It should certainly help. One very funny case that we had with regards to that is this lady called up one time, and she says, we purchased your tea because my husband has cancer, but I have arthritis, wasn't able to bend one of my knees properly, she says, because of the arthritis. And unfortunately, we have a two-story home with all the bedrooms on the second floor. And so for me to go up to, the bedroom, I would have to, step with one leg, drag the other, step, drag, step, drag, step, drag. And so we purchased the tea mainly because of my husband's condition. And the tea tastes great. And I started drinking it with him. And I saw that it had a lot of other benefits. And I figured I wasn't getting any younger, so I might as well, drink the tea along with him. And she says, I went upstairs to get something. And halfway up the stairs, I stopped myself going, there's something different. And I noticed, oh, my God, I'm walking normal. Step with the left foot, step right, step, step, step. She says, I wasn't dragging the right leg, she says, like I used to before. Another customer called up, and he says, I'm a plumber, and I spend half my day on my knees underneath somebody's sink, he goes. And, after 30 years of doing that, he says, my knees are shot. And he goes, in the mornings, when I used to get up before starting to drink the tea, it would take me about an hour to actually be able to straighten my legs out all the way. I'd be, kind of walking around with this funny gait and slightly bent knees and everything. He says, now, he says, since I started drinking your tea, he says, I get up in the morning, he says, I can stand straight up, my knees are straight, he says, I walk straight, I don't have the pain, he says, it's just, truly remarkable. So God willing, our tea will have the same benefit for you as well.
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23: Go ahead, listener. You're live on the air.
4: Yeah, I had a fun story about your tea.
23: Okay.
4: How I started drinking it was just maybe a couple months ago. My father was sick with the flu that's going around.
23: Uh-huh.
4: And couldn't quite shake it, and he was at a function. This lingering cough, and someone had left a pound of your tea on his truck.
23: Wow.
4: And he started drinking it, and we are all drinking it now, so.
23: Well, God bless, you know. I mean, in my family, everybody drinks a tea all day, every day, basically instead of water. I just drink water 3-4 times a week when I get tired of drinking a tea. That's fantastic that somebody left a pound of tea on your dad's truck. I mean, you know, and the thing is that the Tehibo community really is like that. You know, I mean, if somebody's drinking Tehibo, you can rest assured they're probably a pretty good person, you know, because A, they're trying to take care of themselves, and, you know, they're also trying to help humanity as well. So that's a really nice story. I thank you for sharing that.
4: Yep, you're welcome.
23: And I thank you for calling.
5: Hi. I had my blood tested just under an electron microscope this last week, and they mm-hmm. said that I have undigested protein. And they gave me a product for candida.
23: Uh-huh.
5: And so my question is, does your tea help process undigested proteins and affect candida?
23: Very much so. This is the first time when you've had your blood work done that the issue of possible candida has come up, or has this issue come up before?
5: It has come up before, but this is not the standard blood test. What this was, you know, because I get my blood tested from my doctor. This was from a chiropractor.
23: Uh-huh.
5: So I'm just saying, I was wondering if you know what about undigested proteins. They said I don't have enough hydrochloric acid in my system.
23: Right. Well, the reason that the tea helps with that is because the tea helps the body to heal itself to produce the hormones and acids that we need to, you know, basically do everything in our body. So sometimes I get the converse question, where people have heard that the tea is antibacterial, and they'll call me up and they'll say, you know, will it, you know, kill all the good bacteria in my stomach as well? Which of course is what we need from that standpoint. So the tea is very effective in balancing the bacteria as well as balancing the other elements in our body. Now, the reason that I ask you, so it will help you with the undigested proteins, because it will start to help. And I'm not sure which organ creates the acid that you need, but it will help heal that organ to produce the acid that you need. And now the complete healing period for most issues dealing with organs is usually a couple of months. But what happens is as you're going along, you're going to see steady progress all along the way. Now, with regards to candida, the reason that I asked about that is because candida usually has existed in a person's body for quite a while. So that's why I asked you if this is the first time that it's come up, or whether it's come up before. And
5: no, it's been a long time ago. I mean, you're like, I'm thinking I was tested kind of like this with an electron microscope about 20-some years ago, and that's what I was working on. So, and I wanted to know about sugar. Do you have to cut out all sugar when you're on a candida, you know, this whole thing to try to stop everything? I mean, the bad parts?
23: Not necessarily. I mean, I wouldn't add sugar to anything that I'm consuming. For example, we wouldn't add sugar to our tea. You wouldn't add sugar to your coffee, that sort of thing. And, of course, you wouldn't be eating Twinkies all day long, which doesn't mean that you can't have a piece of birthday cake when you go to a party, or you can't have a bowl of ice cream once a week, that sort of thing. The other question that we often get is with regards to eating fruit, because, of course, fruit has sugar in it. The answer is that you can go ahead and eat fruit, because you would have to eat like a bushel full of apples in order at a time in order for it to really impact your sugar levels. So the amount of sugar that an apple or some other food has, is minuscule compared to the benefits that you're going to get from eating the apple. The other thing is our body utilizes the sugar in a fruit or fiber differently than it does raw sugar. So one of the things that, we declared a war on obesity 50, 60 years ago in the 1970s, and our government has been giving us a very simplistic solution to obesity, basically calories in, calories out. Well, okay, that does have some meaning to it. However, the way our body processes calories is completely different. So, for example, a can of Coca-Cola has 160 calories to it, but it goes straight to your pancreas and you get the secretion of sugar and insulin, as opposed to a handful of almonds also has 160 calories, but our body processes that handful of almonds completely differently than it does the can of Coca-Cola. So from that standpoint, calories do matter, but there's a difference in how our body processes them.
5: This doesn't give you probiotics, does it?
23: You had a question about probiotics?
5: Yeah. How does this work? I mean, you have to take probiotics. This doesn't provide probiotics. So, right? I mean, because I think that helps your system balance out too. How does that work with the tea?
23: Right. Well, just as I was talking about good bacteria and bad bacteria in the gut, what probiotics are is live bacteria and yeast that are good for you, and especially the digestive system. We oftentimes think, bacteria is bad just because it causes diseases, but our body is full of bacteria, both good and bad, and probiotics are often called good or helpful bacteria because they keep the gut healthy. So what the tea does is it balances the good bacteria in the stomach. And our conventional medicine is fantastic, say, for acute problems. If a person breaks their leg, they'll give them a new bionic leg and they'll be skiing in the Olympics in 2 weeks. However, if you've got stomach problems, you'll go to the doctor, they'll give you an antibiotic. And if that doesn't work, they'll give you a different antibiotic. And if that doesn't work, they'll give you both of the antibiotics and jack up the dose. And by the time they're finished, you'll be lucky if you don't end up with ulcerative colitis. So we've had a lot of cases where people have had severe stomach issues for 2-3 years and never been able to get relief. And in 2 to 3 weeks of drinking a tea, I mean, they never have those issues again. So from that standpoint, you know, you should be getting enough probiotics from just consuming the foods that you're consuming. But there's nothing wrong to taking, you know, just a probiotic by itself as well.
5: Okay, that's terrific. Thank you. You know, this all seems to me proves the creator, meaning all these things can't work so precisely and so completely without a designer, you know? So yep. There's a creator of the universe, okay? And the best book to learn about, you know, his principles, you know, is the Holy Bible. Thank you.
23: Well, thank you so much. I appreciate the kind words and your views.
0: 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The Tahibo tree is an amazing tree. It never gets sick, never gets infected, and never gets infested. It's the only tree in the world that fungus does not grow on. As a result, it naturally has antifungal, anti-infection, antiviral, antibacterial, and anti-parasite properties. These benefits go a long way in helping our immune system contend with a lot of things it has to fight on a daily basis. Parasites would be something like stomach problems or Lyme's disease. Inflammation would be something like rheumatoid arthritis or lupus. Infection would be any infection from a tooth infection to a bladder infection. Bacterial would be something like gum disease or stomach issues. Viral would be something like herpes, HIV, or the coronavirus. And fungus would be something like toenail fungus, yeast, or candida. But maybe more importantly, the tea builds red corpuscles in the blood, which carry oxygen to our organs and cells. And our organs and cells need oxygen to regenerate themselves. The immune system needs oxygen to develop, and cancer happens to die in oxygen. So the tea is great for healthy people because it helps regenerate new cells. Everything from the cells in our skin so we can look better to the cells in our organs so they function properly. And it can truly be miraculous for someone fighting a potentially life-threatening disease due to an infection, diabetes, or cancer. A one-pound package of tea is $59.95. 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
23: I'd like to talk about the proper preparation directions for Tahibo tea to be effective. Even though we call it tea, what we actually make when we prepare it properly is a decoction. A decoction is just a fancy word for what our forefathers used to do when they took a root and cooked it in order to release its beneficial properties. It's easy. You don't steep it in hot water like regular leaf tea, but rather cook it like spaghetti. I'll tell you how easy it is to make so you don't think you need a degree in physics, but you don't have to remember any of this because the directions, of course, are printed on all the packages as well as in the literature that we automatically include with every order. You take a pot of water, bring it to a boil. Once the water is boiling, you toss in 1 tablespoon of tea for every 2 cups of boiling water. Cook it on high for 5 minutes, reduce the heat, and cook on simmer for an additional 15 minutes. Since our tea comes from the only tree in the world that fungus doesn't grow on, you can make a big batch, say 10 or 20 cups at a time, leave it in the pot on the stove, and it'll stay good for 4 days without refrigeration, put it in the fridge, and it will stay good for 8 days with refrigeration, and you can drink it hot, room temperature, cold, or iced. The tea has a mild, pleasant flavor, kind of halfway between Lipton tea and green tea, but a little bit sweeter than either one of those. Our tea tastes so good that 90% of our customers drink it straight without adding anything to it. Even teenagers drink it straight, so you know it must taste pretty good. You can, however, add anything you want to the tea and cook it with the tea. You can take any old fruit that you have on hand, an apple, a peach, a pear, or mango, slice it up and cook it with the tea. Or blueberries and crush them up and cook them with the tea. Or cinnamon, or ginger, or whatever. There's a guy in Louisiana, and he calls to tell me he's putting in cayenne pepper and Lord knows what else. I told him he had to promise to send me that recipe because not everyone is going to want to have their tea taste like crawfish, but someone's going to say, oh my God, I can do that? You can also add something like lemon to it after you prepare it. About the only thing we don't recommend adding to the tea is sugar, not because sugar has any contraindications with our tea, but simply because sugar feeds virtually everything bad in our body, from fungus to diabetes to cancer. Although most adults drink our tea without adding anything to it, an 8-year-old, for example, has not acquired a taste for any kind of tea, regardless how mild it tastes, so cooking it up with blueberries to make blueberry super tea is especially useful, and it tastes great. We don't put any fillers in it, we just simply leave it as God had meant it to be. Now, the only secret to success with our tea is the volume of consumption. You want to make certain that if you're fighting a potentially life-threatening disease, it's a race. You need to beat it before it beats you, so you want to be drinking a tea like water or instead of water, 8 glasses a day or more, which is easy to do since it has a really mild, pleasant flavor. And you can take it on an empty stomach, a full stomach, any way that you want, and since it doesn't have any caffeine, you can drink it all day, all night. So in terms of dosage, if somebody's a stewardess, they don't want to catch a cold but once every 10 years, they just need to drink the tea regularly, on one, two, three cups or glasses a day or more. And that would be akin to somebody deciding, well, you know what, I'm going to work out and, you know, get into shape. Well, you know, if you started working out 20, 30 minutes a day, that'd be fantastic. I mean, you're certainly going to get into a much better shape. On the other hand, if you're trying to make the Olympics, 30 minutes a day is not really going to cut it. Same thing if you're fighting life-threatening cancer, you know, 2 glasses a day is not necessarily going to cut it. You need to beat the disease before it beats you. So at that point, you do need to drink 8 glasses a day or more.
7: Hey, Milan, I've got a question. So, as a, I usually compost, but I haven't put any of the tea in my compost yet, you know, for the obvious reason to kill the bacterium. But what should I, what suggestions do you have for the ground?
23: The spent tea? Yeah, the spent bark? Yeah, once you've made it. So very good uses for it are, one, you can put it around your, in the pot, around your indoor plants to prevent bugs and things getting on them. Two, you can start spreading it around your garden once you have your garden going, and eventually, when you spread enough of it, it'll prevent you know, bugs and things. We've also got people that actually start, you know, putting it around the foundation of their house, so that you know, bugs and things aren't as likely to go in their house. And the reason that that works is, you see, because this tree never gets infected, it never gets infested, and it never gets infected. So from that standpoint, even though, when, as you know, when you're preparing the tea, it really has no smell or anything, and when you smell the tea bark, it really doesn't have any smell. But for some reason, because of the fact that it's got those antifungal, anti-infestation properties, you know, you can prevent bugs. We had a funny story where one lady calls me up one day, and she says, you know, she says, and they're here in Los Angeles somewhere, she says, my husband and I, we own a dry cleaning store, and so we work at our own store from 7 a.m. to 7 p.m. 6 days a week, and it's only the two of us, and you know, since we're at work 12 hours a day, what we did was we bought a hot plate and we make a big pot of the tea every day at work, and then we drink it all day long. And she says, we're in a strip shopping center, and we're located right beside, next door to a Mexican restaurant. And they, of course, had a lot of food refuse in the trash bin behind their restaurant. And even though we've got nothing but chemicals here in our dry cleaning store, we used to have

0: effective against infections. And so, God willing, our tea will have the same benefits for you that it's had for my family and so many others.
1: I have noticed that all the dogs that get anywhere near my jug that carry around with tea in it all want to sniff it. They all look at me like, can I have some of that?
0: Yeah, right.
1: What's that? Well, the dogs can smell it. So.
0: Yeah, you should start giving some to your dogs. Dogs really like our tea. And so we have a dog rescue place that uses our tea. And one day the director of the dog rescue place calls me up and he says, since we've started giving the tea to all the dogs here at the rescue place, he says, we've cut down on our veterinarian bills by about 75%, he says, because all of the dogs we rescue, of course, are, you know, usually in bad shape, he says. And so at first, you know, we'd let them all drink it, but we were careful in administering the tea, you know, to their infections and that sort of thing. We take a cotton ball or something and swab their ears or anything like that. He says, we just dip the whole dog in the tea to get rid of whatever infestations they have. And then we let them all drink it. And he says, it's, you know, really been a godsend for us because of the fact that, you know, we don't really, you know, have any real funding, he says. So, you know, money's always short, he says. And you know, thankfully we've been able to, you know, reduce our bills just by having the dogs drink the tea. And he says, and, you know, they're healthier, their coats are shiny, he says. And, you know, so that when people come to adopt them, he says, they don't look, you know, like they're not fit for adoption. So absolutely, yeah. Your dogs are ripe for it. They're going, you know, Daddy, give me some.
1: Well, these are friends' dogs. I don't got a dog, but I've noticed that they all smell it and go right for my jug.
0: Oh, that's fantastic. Is there anything else?
1: That's thanks, Milan.
0: All right, thanks for calling.
1: Nope, do it. Later.
0: All right, bye.
2: Well, this is Sulema, and I just have a question. My husband bought your tea for a couple months ago. He's been listening to your show, and he says it's really good. I really haven't tried it, but I was just asking. You know, I know you've been saying. I've been just listening to your program probably a couple weeks ago. You mentioned that it's safe and it's good, and safe is like for kids to drink it. We have little ones, and my husband is so in love with the tea, and he said, you know, you should drink it, you should give it to the kids, but I'm just a little bit on the edge of it.
0: Yeah, no, understandable. The tea is safe and effective for children from the age of 3 years and up. And so we don't recommend it for babies, infants, or women that are pregnant, because an embryo and a baby has different nutritional needs than a child or an adult. And so the only time that we've had children under the age of three drink the tea is when they were fighting, let's say, for example, terminal cancer, and they were a year and a half old. And so at that point, you know, the tea is, you're fighting for the child's life. So at that point, the cancer needs to be beat. But the tea brings oxygen to the organs and cells, and everyone needs oxygen to their organs and cells, you know, to develop the immune system, as well as to regenerate new cells. So that's why the tea is so good for healthy people, because what it does is regenerate new cells. Everything from the cells in our skin so we look better, to the cells in our organs so they function properly. And of course, it can truly be miraculous for somebody fighting a potentially life-threatening disease due to infection, diabetes, or cancer. So I highly recommend that you and your children start drinking a tea. Now, we're going to have to go to commercial break, but if you have any other questions, you can just stay on the line, and we can pick up in 2 minutes right after the commercials are over.

0: Is that okay?
1: Okay, I do. Thanks.
0: All right, thank you.
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0: What was the primary reason that your husband started drinking the tea?
1: Just for help, just to help.
0: Well, that's very smart, you know, because a lot of times people think that, I'm not sick, why should I drink the tea? And one day this customer from, when anybody makes an order at the Tahibo Tea Club, whether they call us at our office, which is 818-610-8088, and we're open Monday through Friday, 9 a.m. to, excuse me, Monday through Saturday, 9 a.m. to 5 p.m. California time. So if a person calls to order in, they'll get to one of our staff. Of course, they can order online on TahiboTeaClub.com. But either way, we don't keep the debit card or credit card number in our computer system for security purposes. That way, if somebody steals our computers, the only thing they'll have is the name and address. And if they want, they can send you a postcard, but they can't steal your credit card. So when people call in to reorder, it makes it a little bit quicker when it's a repeat customer because we already have their name and address on file. And so all we have to do is fill out the order form with the information on hand, and then they give us the credit card number again. And so one lady calls up, and she says, we look her up, and it turns out that she's been a customer for about 5 or 6 years. And so we ask her what the primary reason is that she's drinking a tea. And she says, yes. She says, you know, with every order, you automatically include informational booklets. And right in the middle of the booklet, when you open it up like a sandwich where the staple page is, you've got about 30 things listed that the tea is good for. And I go, yeah. She says, well, she says, I don't want to get any of those things, she says. I'm 79 years old. I don't take one pill, she says, and I look like I'm 65, and that's the way I want to keep it. And I go, well, good for you. I says, you know, a lot of people need to hear that because a lot of people think I'm not sick. Why should I drink it? She says, oh, no, no, no, no. She says, it's too late to plant the garden once you're hungry. So I've actually had her on our radio show and talk about it. She turns out to be very philosophical and obviously in good spirits and good health, you know, pushing 80 years old. So, you know, that's why I highly recommend it. How old are your children, by the way?
1: 3, 5, and 8.
0: Oh, okay. Well, fantastic. Well, the nice thing about, the children drinking it, and all of your children can drink it because the youngest is 3, is that, our brain needs oxygen, our muscles need oxygen, and so typically what happens also is that we have teenagers drink a lot of our tea for a couple of reasons. One is because they don't want to get pimples. So in my son's case, you know, when he started, somewhere around, grade eight or grade nine, he started getting, you know, interested in his own appearance. You know, it's that stage where they want to buy their own clothes or select their own clothes, put it that way, right? And, so he, was 13 years old or something. And what he did was, he would wash his face with the tea. Like a cowboy, he would put some in a plastic bowl and just cup it in his hands and wash his face. And, to prevent pimples or to, help get rid of pimples and everything like that. And he says, oh my God, it feels so good on your face. He says, it actually tingles a little bit. He says, it's really, really, really fantastic. And we know that tea can work topically because we have a lot of people that use it for different skin diseases and stuff and all of that. So it's good for their appearance, but also, it's good to get oxygen to the brain for brain development, and it's also good to get oxygen in the muscles for muscle development. And so the other reason that a lot of teenagers drink it is because at that point, you know, they decide, okay, I want to become attractive to girls, you know, I want to get a flat stomach, I want to look like a male model, you know, whatever the case is. So, you know, they'll start taking interest in their appearance, and they'll start working out a little bit or whatever the case is. And this actually happened to a friend of mine who wasn't a teenager, he was like 55 years old. And one day he calls me up, he says, Milan, your tea's fantastic. And I go, well, I didn't even know you were drinking. He said, no, he says, I just ordered it on your website, he says. And, of course, I got it within like one day, he says, because I live here in Los Angeles. And he says, I've been working out. I says, yeah, you're in the best shape of any 55-year-old that I know. And he has been. He's been working out religiously for like 30 years. He says, well, he says, I used to take supplements and everything, and I decided that while I was drinking your tea, I wasn't going to take any supplements. And he says, you won't believe this. In 3 months, I've got a rippled midsection like a like a male model. And he says, that's the first time that's happened in my life. And I was taking all these supplements before. It never happened. Now I'm just drinking your tea. You know, so from that standpoint, your children will get a bunch of benefits. And not only that, you reduce their chance of getting sick, you know, because the children are exposed to, you know, a lot of other, you know, kids that are, you know, got colds and this, that, whatever the case is. And, even though cold's not life-threatening or anything like that, it's no fun.
1: Thank you so much.
0: All right. Thank you for calling.
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2: 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The Tahibo tree is an amazing tree. It never gets sick, never gets infected, and never gets infested. It's the only tree in the world that fungus does not grow on. As a result, it naturally has antifungal, anti-infection, antiviral, antibacterial, and anti-parasite properties. These benefits go a long way in helping our immune system contend with a lot of things it has to fight on a daily basis. Parasites would be something like stomach problems or Lyme's disease. Inflammation would be something like rheumatoid arthritis or lupus. Infection would be any infection from a tooth infection to a bladder infection. Bacteria would be something like gum disease or stomach issues. Viral would be something like herpes, HIV, or the coronavirus. And fungus would be something like toenail fungus, yeast, or candida. But maybe more importantly, the tea builds red corpuscles in the blood, which carry oxygen to our organs and cells. And our organs and cells need oxygen to regenerate themselves. The immune system needs oxygen to develop, and cancer happens to die in oxygen. So the tea is great for healthy people because it helps regenerate new cells. Everything from the cells in our skin so we can look better to the cells in our organs so they function properly. And it can truly be miraculous for someone fighting a potentially life-threatening disease due to an infection, diabetes, or cancer. A one-pound package of tea is $59.95. 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
9: I'm Dr. Anthony Lizerwitz, and this is Climate Connections. In 1994, Minnesota banned new nuclear power plant construction in the state. Now, lawmakers are considering whether to end that ban. Minnesota aims to fully transition to zero-carbon electricity by 2040. To meet that goal, it's investing in solar, wind, and batteries. But it's not always sunny or windy out, and batteries cannot yet fill the gaps for very long. So as the state retires coal plants and prepares to phase out gas plants,
10: we're left with challenges in replacing the type of generation that can turn on and stay on for a very long time.
9: Sydney Lieb, who helps oversee utility regulation for the Minnesota Department of Commerce, says nuclear plants could help because they can provide energy 24/7 and do not emit carbon pollution. Nuclear has drawbacks, though. Building plants is slow and expensive. Dangerous nuclear waste must be managed and stored. And some people worry about the possibility of a nuclear accident, although the risk is extremely low. Advocates say nuclear is far safer than fossil fuels, which warm the climate and contribute to millions of deaths each year. So as moving to clean energy grows more urgent, Lieb says people in her state are considering,
10: is now the time to lift the moratorium.
9: Climate Connections is produced by the Yale Center for Environmental Communication. To learn more about climate change, visit climateconnections.org.
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0: Now, this next segment is a segment with live listener call-ins from previous shows, and you'll be hearing their questions, their successes, and their experiences with Tahibo Tea. So please do give us a call and let us know how the tea works for you. Thank you.
17: So, first-time caller, I've listened to your show once or twice here and there. Forgive me for only doing it two times, but I really appreciate your product. I bought it, and I'm an extremely healthy person. Always have been. When I was in my early 20s, I'm 70. When I was in my early 20s, I was exposed to a man. I was very fortunate to be exposed to a man who wrote a complete course on life that you will never see in any university or any schools. And when I read that, it was like light every single page.
0: Wow.
17: Anyways, to get to my thing with your tea, once again, I'm very, very healthy. So I've been drinking your tea now for a couple of months, and I'll be honest, I haven't noticed anything as far as my health because I've been extremely healthy. But
0: right.
17: I'll tell you, I love that tea, and it has replaced many of the things that I have drank before. And so I'm looking at it right now in my refrigerator, in fact.
0: Oh, nice. Well, you know, when you really will see a difference is when you go for your annual physical and you get your blood work done and everything like that, you'll notice that even if your numbers have already been good, that they're actually going to even get better. The last time I went for my annual physical, and what I usually do is I go and when I'm making the appointment for to see my doctor, I ask the receptionist to also book the lab appointment so I can go get my lab work done, because I know for my annual physical it's going to make me go, you know, get my lab work, right? And
17: right.
0: I'll go get the lab work a week or two before seeing him, so that by the time I go see him, he's already got it, so I don't, you know, have to go back and forth. And so last time I went in, he's looking at my blood chart as I walk into his office, and he says to me, you know, he goes, you've got the best blood in the whole building. He says, your blood is better than my 21-year-old receptionist answering the phones at the front. And he goes, really? I says, why? He goes, well, he says, your hemoglobin count is 17.0. And I says, well, I'm not a doctor, man. What's that mean? He says, well, he says an adult male should have between 13.2 and 17.1, and yours is 17.0. I go, thanks a lot, Doc. I'll see you another year.
17: That's great. And obviously the tea does help the hemoglobin and get that oxygen going, because, that's one thing that we have a big shortage of oxygen compared to what it was, you know, 100 years ago or so, because of all of our so-called technological advances and all the pollutions and everything. So we are breathing very poisoned air, and that is key to your health.
0: Yep.
17: Breathing is the primary function of the body.
0: Yep.
17: Everything else depends on your breath. And I'm not going to get into the Bible here, but, you know, the Bible does state, and God breathed into man's nostrils the breath of life, and man became a living soul. But anyway, breathing is primary, and it's the most important thing to your health, is to breathe healthy air and to get that oxygen in there. Without it, you aren't breathing, you aren't living.
0: No, you're absolutely right. And, you're saying how you're in very good health. When somebody orders with us, whether they order online on TahiboTeaClub.com or they call us at our office to take the order, we don't keep track of people's debit cards or credit card numbers. Those are erased immediately. The only thing we keep on file is the person's name and address because, of course, we want the person to get their order. And so when people do want to reorder, they do need to either call us or go online because we don't have their credit card or automatic reshipment or anything like that, right? There's one lady from San Diego.
18: That's
0: right. She calls up one day, and we're looking her up, and we realize that she's been a customer for about 4 years. So we go, can you tell us the primary reason that you're drinking the tea? And she says, yes. She says, you know, with every order, you automatically include informational booklets that tell you about the beneficial properties of the tea, its uses, and its proper preparation directions. And right in the middle of that booklet, when you open it up like a sandwich where the staple page is, you've got about 30 things listed that the tea is good for. And we go, yeah. She says, I don't want to get any of those. I'm 79 years old. I look like I'm 65. I don't take one pill, and that's the way I want to keep it.
18: That's great. It's good to hear that other people have great health. And I'll tell you, sir, I don't go to doctors. I haven't been to a doctor in probably 45 years. The only time I go to a doctor, and God bless them, because doctors are really good at putting people back together when they get injured.
0: Yeah.
18: And that's what I appreciate about our doctors. But most of the things that they do are not beneficial to health, in my opinion. I know one thing. I can still run as fast as I could run back when I was 35, and I'm 70 years old. I can do 100 in about 14.5, I think, which is flying for a 70-year-old.
0: Yeah, that's very good. Well, you know what you're saying about our doctors and conventional medicine? Our conventional medicine, like you alluded to, is phenomenal when it comes to acute conditions. In other words,
18: yes.
0: You break your leg, they'll give you a new bionic leg, and you'll be running in the Summer Olympics next year. But if you go to them and you got a stomach ache, that's a different story, okay? They're going to give you an antibiotic, and if that doesn't work, they'll give you a different antibiotic. And if that doesn't work,
18: that's right.
0: They're going to combine
18: that's
0: the
18: right.
0: two of them and jack up the dose. And by the time by the time they're finished, you'll be lucky if you don't have ulcerative colitis. And I know we get one ulcerative colitis case a month where that's exactly what's happened. A person had a stomach ache and, they got messed up by the antibiotics.
18: Yep. And there you go. That's the problem.
0: Very good. Well, thank you so much for calling. God bless you and continue good health.
18: Oh, always, sir. Okay, great. Thank you. And keep up the good work, sir. Once again, I love that tea. I just love that tea.
0: Thank you for the kind words.
19: I had a question. I have a family member that has celiac disease.
0: Uh-huh.
19: Does the tea have any helpful benefits for that?
0: Oh, very much so, because what the tea does is it builds the red corpuscles in the blood, which carry oxygen to the organs and cells, and it helps promote building the immune system so that the immune system doesn't have a reaction to, in celiac disease, eating gluten, which creates inflammation. And so from both of those standpoints, the tea is a phenomenal anti-inflammatory, the tea is a phenomenal immune builder, and also in celiac disease, it'll help heal the intestines lining, which is what the celiac disease typically attacks. So from that standpoint, it's very, very, very effective for that.
19: Oh, okay. Well, I appreciate the information.
20: Hi, Yolande. I just wanted to let you know that I've been drinking the tea for 6 months or so, and it got rid of my gout.
0: Uh-huh.
20: And a friend of mine, I gave her some of the tea in one of your books, and she bought 8 pounds from you.
0: Uh-huh.
20: And she noticed, well, she burned her hand and wrist cooking the other morning and put it on my wife's phone, the picture of it.
0: Uh-huh.
20: And my wife called her and told her to take the tea and put it on a gauze and put it on put it on the burn, and the pain went away right away, and the redness went away within a few hours, and the three blisters that were coming up turned into little dots. So it works on burns, too.
0: It absolutely does, and I'll talk about those conditions, both those conditions, gout and burns, because the tea does work topically, as your wife mentioned to the friend. Now, how long had you been suffering with gout?
20: Well, I had kidney stones that they told me was caused by uric acid and asked me if I had gout. This was years ago. And I said, well, what's that? And they said, well, your foot or your toe joints get all sore, and my toe, right toe, was always kind of sore in the joint, and that's almost all gone now. I mean, I can barely feel it, but I'd only drink about 4 cups a day. I don't do the 8.
0: Not a problem. I mean, the only difference between doing 4 and 8 is that 8 expedites things, and with 4, you're still going to achieve the same results, except it'll take you a little bit longer. So it's not a huge issue unless you're fighting a potentially life-threatening disease, in which case it's a race. In that case, it is a huge issue. You do need to beat the disease before it beats you. Now, what the tea is doing is it's helping the body to heal itself. In other words, we're not supposed to have diabetes. We're not supposed to have gout, that sort of thing. But, you know, those conditions, you know, do occur. And with regards to gout, I mean, it's absolutely a godsend, because usually people that have gout have had it for a long time. And one time I had a funny thing occur when we went to church, and one of the parishioners comes up to me that I knew, but he was friends with a good friend of mine. And he says to me, your tea is absolutely fantastic. And I says, great. I says, what are you using it for? And he says, well, he says, I've had gout for 15 years, he says. And he says, it will get so painful. He says, it was atrocious, he says. And there really wasn't anything that was helping me. So he says, you know, your best buddy, you know, he had a bunch of the tea. And when we do ship out, let's say somebody buys 8 pounds, they get 8 individual 1 pound packages for 2 reasons. One, because that way we only have to keep one packaging on hand, the 1 pound bags. And secondly, if we shipped 8 pounds in one bag, you'd have to be a weightlifter to lift it up to the stove. You know, when somebody buys 8 pounds, you know, they'll have 8 individual 1 pound packages. So he gave me one of the packages, and I started drinking. And he says, and since I started drinking it, he says, I haven't had another episode of gout, he says, and I feel fantastic, he says, and continued success with the tea, and I look forward to speaking with you again next time.
20: Okay, well, I appreciate the tea, and thank you.
0: Thank you.
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0: Now, with regards to an enlarged prostate, we get calls all the time from our listeners with regards to prostate issues, whether it's enlarged prostate, elevated PSA, or prostate cancer. And the reason that we do, of course, is because prostate issues are probably the most prevalent health issues that men face. 80% of men are actually going to develop prostate cancer by the time they turn 80. And in terms of enlarged prostate, virtually every man is going to have some enlargement of the prostate as he ages. Now, with regards to enlarged prostate specifically, the calls that we get from our customers is that once they start drinking a tea, the enlargement starts to shrink, and the way they know that the tea is working and the enlarged prostate is shrinking is that oftentimes they will have been getting up during the night to to go to the bathroom to pee 4, 5, 6 times a night, and I can't tell you how many calls we've gotten from customers who call in and say, "Oh my God, I'm going to pee like a normal human being at night, either none or once, at the most twice, but usually, maybe once during the course of the night." So, with regards to the enlarged prostate, you can certainly look forward to, the tea doing that for you as well, because it works invariably on virtually everybody with regards to, enlarged prostate.
23: Hi, Milan. I got a little story to tell you.
0: Go ahead.
23: I had surgery about 2 weeks ago, vein surgery in my leg.
0: Uh-huh.
23: And my oxygen level never fell below 96. The anesthesiologist was totally amazed. I've been drinking your tea probably, I don't know, for 7 years. He was just amazed. We had a ton of money putting the oxygen tubes on your nose. He said you were doing just great on your own. So I just want to let you know, I think that's because of your tea.
0: Well, you know what the tea does is it helps the body to heal itself. And, so a lot of times, for example, if somebody's diabetic, in 2 months they can get off of insulin. And oftentimes they mistakenly believe that the tea is replacing the insulin. That's not what it's doing. What the tea is doing is helping to heal the pancreas to do what it was supposed to do in the first place. And, same thing with the oxygenation of the blood. What the tea does is basically help regenerate red blood cells, which carry oxygen to the organs and cells. So people that are anemic, in 2 months, they're not anemic anymore. And so it's good to hear that you had anytime you go to a doctor, you go to the hospital, whatever case is, the less time you have to spend there, the better.
23: Recovery time, I was up and going the next day. So I don't know if it was because of the tea or not, but I was up and going, and you couldn't even tell I had surgery that day. So, I got a stockpile of your tea just in case something happens in this world of ours. So I got a stockpile of 10. So I figured I was at the VFW, and we were talking about health and cancer and stuff, and I had mentioned your tea. So
0: yeah.
23: today I am actually bringing up all your paperwork from all the stuff you sent me, and I want to pass it around up there because I had a full audience there for you on last Friday.
0: Very nice, very nice. Well, it's really, truly gratifying, you know, to hear customers call in with their success cases, and it's also very humbling, you know, because what we do actually is really pretty simple. We only manufacture the one product, which is pure Padoyarco Tahibo tea, and what we do is we have it harvested in the rainforest in Brazil. And everything that you read in our literature, you know, is absolutely true. Everything that's on our website is true. And everything that I talk about on the radio is true. And, you know, God willing, it helps other people, you know, just like it's helped my family. And but I know, you know, not a week goes by that somebody doesn't call in with a truly miraculous recovery. Bone cancer, brain cancer, breast cancer, prostate cancer, mesothelioma, leukemia. And not a day goes by that somebody doesn't call in with some type of a success, whether it's just beating toenail fungus. Well, toenail fungus may not be imminently life-threatening, but if you have it, you don't like it. You know, so our tea is absolutely phenomenal for diabetes. And what it does is it's the tea is not a drug that replaces a drug. What the tea does, it helps the body to heal itself, to be doing what it was supposed to be doing in the first place. And in the case of diabetes, specifically the pancreas and insulin secretion. So typically what happens is this is the healing period for diabetes is on average 2 to 3 months. However, because a diabetic is taking their blood sugar on a daily basis, they can actually see the tea working on a daily, weekly basis. So for example, let's say a diabetic is taking 40 units of insulin per day. They start drinking the tea, and in 2 weeks, they'll notice they only need 30 units of insulin. In 4 weeks, they'll notice they only need 20 units of insulin. In 6 weeks, they'll only need 10 units of insulin. And in 2 months, they'll be able to get off of insulin altogether. So even though the healing period is a couple of months, a diabetic can see the tea working on a daily or weekly basis. And if a diabetic is taking insulin, they have to take their blood sugar on a daily basis, because if they're taking on average 40 units of insulin per day, some days they're taking 30, other days they're taking 50. Well, that's a huge swing. That's like about a 40% difference. So from that standpoint, they can easily see the tea working. And for diabetes, it works on virtually everybody. I mean, the success ratio is like 90%, and it's, you know, really, really, really a godsend. And like I said, you know, it's easy to see working, as opposed to if somebody's got, you know, brain cancer or something. The tea is effective. However, nobody's getting a brain scan every day to be able to tell exactly what the tea is doing, other than the fact that if they do have, brain cancer, I mean, they'll start noticing that they're not getting headaches anymore and all that. So they know that, you know, the tumor is shrinking. But it's not until they actually get a scan that they can see whether it's shrunk 50% or was gone or what exactly the case is. So so for diabetes, it's absolutely extremely effective.
1: 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The Tahibo tree is an amazing tree. It never gets sick, never gets infected, and never gets infested.
4: It's the only tree in the world that fungus does not grow on. As a result, it naturally has antifungal, anti-infection, antiviral, antibacterial, and anti-parasite properties. These benefits go a long way in helping our immune system contend with a lot of things it has to fight on a daily basis. Parasites would be something like stomach problems or Lyme's disease. Inflammation would be something like rheumatoid arthritis or lupus. Infection would be any infection from a tooth infection to a bladder infection. Bacteria would be something like gum disease or stomach issues. Viral would be something like herpes, HIV, or the coronavirus. And fungus would be something like toenail fungus, yeast, or candida. But maybe more importantly, the tea builds red corpuscles in the blood, which carry oxygen to our organs and cells. And our organs and cells need oxygen to regenerate themselves. The immune system needs oxygen to develop, and cancer happens to die in oxygen. So the tea is great for healthy people because it helps regenerate new cells. Everything from the cells in our skin so we can look better to the cells in our organs so they function properly. And it can truly be miraculous for someone fighting a potentially life-threatening disease due to an infection, diabetes, or cancer. A one-pound package of tea is $59.95. 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
0: Now, this next segment is a segment with live listener call-ins from previous shows, and you'll be hearing their questions, their successes, and their experiences with Tehebo Tea. So please do give us a call and let us know how the tea works for you. Thank you.
6: Thank you. Yes, I'm in good health. I have listened to your program several times, and I really love to hear the testimonies of people that have been helped tremendously with your product. I'm just concerned about, as we go forward in this country, the incredible expensiveness of traditional medical care. I just want to be as healthy as I possibly can, so I'm very interested in your product and taking it.
0: Yeah. No, you're absolutely right. The cost of medical care is, just skyrocketed, and to the point where if you do need medical care, how do you pay for it? It's like that. And with our tea, hopefully a person, like in my case, I I just go for my annual physical, which is covered by my insurance. Other than that, I don't even know what else is covered by my insurance. And thankfully, I don't have to go anymore. So the less I have to see the doctors, the better. You know, just like one of the other listeners that called in earlier and said that he hadn't been to a doctor in 40 years. Fantastic. I mean, you don't have to go to a doctor. I mean, seriously.
6: Yeah, I know. That's exactly right. And that's pretty much me. I haven't had a primary care physician for probably 10 years.
0: Uh-huh.
6: I did have a bout with COVID, so that concerns me with the, you know, and especially I like the idea of my oxygen levels being increased, so
0: uh-huh.
6: I will pay particular attention to that. So, you know, I'm just looking for prevention and
0: yep.
6: continuing to be healthy and avoiding medical expenses. I can't afford to go to the doctor.
0: No, you're absolutely correct, and the T will help in the recovery from COVID dramatically. Good morning, listener. You're live on the air with Milan Vukovic. Go ahead, please.
9: Hi there. I called in a couple weeks ago, and you sent me a pound of tea, and
0: uh-huh.
9: I was apprehensive about it, but it is, my family just really enjoys it. My wife wants to drink it morning, noon, and night. The taste, I was worried about the taste, but
0: uh-huh.
9: I just wanted to share with you, it's a great product, and I really appreciate it. And I'm just calling to say thank you.
0: I thank you for calling in and sharing with us, because you're absolutely correct. A lot of people, you know, don't realize how the tea has such a mild, pleasant flavor. You know, they're really afraid. On the other hand, if they're fighting a potential life-threatening disease, no matter what it tasted like, they drink it. But, I mean, you know, when people do, I get that all the time. People call me up going, oh, my God, the tea tastes better than if you had a taste test with Lipton tea and green tea, your tea would win every day of the week. And I go, I know. But they go, but this doesn't taste like medicine. I says, I know. You know, so it's you know, that's why, you know, you've got people that, you know, just drink it all day long because it doesn't have any caffeine. It tastes great. And so, you know, we've got superstar athletes that drink it because they want faster muscle recovery. And we've got, you know, half of Malibu, the actors over there, entertainers, drink it because, you know, they want to keep looking young forever. So, and as you know, my family, everybody drinks it all day, every day, basically instead of water. So I'm glad that your family's enjoying it. Is it just you and your wife in the household, or somebody else also drinking it?
9: I've got a 25-year-old disabled son, and, you know, he's drinking it every day, thinking that, you know, it's going to help him with his aches and pains that he has from being in a wheelchair all day. And, you know, he just likes the taste of it. He's taking it to work with him. He works at a department store, and, you know, he takes it to work and drinks it all day long, so...
0: Nice. Well,
9: I said, I just wanted to call you and tell you thank you.
0: You had a question about probiotics?
10: Yeah. How does this work? I mean, you have to take probiotics. This doesn't provide probiotics. So, right? I mean, if, you know, because I think that helps your system balance out too. How does that work with the tea?
0: Right. Well, just as I was talking about good bacteria and bad bacteria in the gut, what probiotics are is live bacteria and yeast that are good for you, and especially the digestive system. And you know, we oftentimes think, you know, that, you know, bacteria is bad just because it causes diseases. But our body is full of bacteria, both good and bad. And probiotics are often called good or helpful bacteria because they keep the gut healthy. So what the tea does is it balances the good bacteria in the stomach. And our conventional medicine is fantastic, say, for acute problems. If a person breaks their leg, they'll give them a new bionic leg, and they'll be skiing in the Olympics in 2 weeks. However, if you've got stomach problems, you'll go to the doctor. They'll give you an antibiotic. And if that doesn't work, they'll give you a different antibiotic. And if that doesn't work, they'll give you both of the antibiotics and jack up the dose, And by the time they're finished, you'll be lucky if you don't end up with ulcerative colitis. So we've had a lot of cases where people have had severe stomach issues for 2-3 years and never been able to get relief. And in 2 to 3 weeks of drinking a tea, I mean, they never have those issues again. So from that standpoint, you know, you should be getting enough probiotics from

0: And thank you for calling.
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4: Back in October that I don't know why I stopped your tea. I think I ran out of it, and because I used to buy the 8 pounds at a time. And then all of a sudden, all these problems started happening, and that's when I got my blood clots. And I did not take the shot, so it wasn't the shot. And I got blood clots. I got a bad virus, blood clots, and then I had that problem. And then now up to now I have the root canal. So I got your pound of tea, and as soon as I started taking it, about 2 weeks later, my chest stopped hurting. I've been on blood thinners, and but I was still having those chest pains, little chest pains. Those, I guess, breathing, that stopped. And my roots, I mean, my gums stopped hurting, and because I was gargling with the tea. So that helped. So I am a firm believer of your tea.
0: I'm glad to hear that your body is healing and doing what it's supposed to be doing.
4: It is healing. And I know there's something about your tea. I'm addicted to it. I'm making 20 cups at a time.
0: Perfect.
4: And I just drink it, and I love it, and the taste is just wonderful. It has, I don't feel like there's a taste to it, but it's a good taste. I drink it

0: faster than I can drink water for some reason.
1: The tea does taste really good. And it's got a really, really, really mild flavor, which is, you know, really easy to change if somebody wants to. You can add lemon to it or, you know, cook it with something else or whatever the case is. But what I'm really, truly gratified to hear is that your body is healing. Your gums are healing. Your blood clot is healing. You're not getting the chest pains anymore and that sort of thing, which, it's always a beautiful thing when you feel the way you really should feel. You know, I mean, we're not supposed to have aches and pains and all of this type of stuff, but you know, our body wears out little by little and everything like that. So the tea is not a fountain of youth, but it does help regenerate a lot of new cells.
2: Yeah. Hi, sir. Hey, I was wondering, about when you were talking about compress and whatnot. That's very interesting. Do you have an idea how you make those? And then, my second question, just as kind of an add-on, is does this help hemorrhoids?
1: With regards to the compress, you can't hardly go wrong. In other words, the tea is so effective topically that, in essence, you don't even need to make a compress. If you just apply the tea topically, I mean, just to, you know, take some in your hand and put it on wherever you want, or if it's a cut, you know, just, you know, pour a little bit over the cut, something like that, it'll start to work right away. So for a compress, the listener's wife's friend that had called in, what she did is she took some gauze and then wet the gauze with the tea, and then, you know, just wrapped her hand, or I think it was her wrist that got burnt. She just wrapped her wrist with the gauze, and that's how she started getting immediate relief in terms of pain going away right away, and that sort of thing. So yeah, you can't hardly go wrong. Whatever's the most convenient. When I start to get, for example, an age spot somewhere on my skin or whatever the case is, because let's face it, none of us is getting any younger. And one time I had this age spot that was a black dot in the middle of my forehead. I mean, it looked like I'd stabbed myself in a forehead with a magic marker, and I was going to paint one of those red dots like I was going to turn Hindu or something, right? In the middle of my forehead. Now, had that spot been anywhere else on my body, I said, okay, no big deal. On the other hand, it kind of looked stupid, you know, smack dab in the middle of my forehead. So what I did was I put some tea in a shot glass like I was going to shoot tequila, put that shot glass on the bathroom counter, and then in the morning, after I showered, I just dipped my finger in the shot glass and, put the wet finger on that dot, a couple of times. And, you know, of course, it, you know, dries off like in 20, 30 seconds. And the tea doesn't have any smell, doesn't have any oil. So, from that standpoint, if you apply a lot, I mean, just dab off the part that's dripping with a paper towel. And I would do the same thing at night before going to bed. And I surprised myself with my own tea. In a month, the thing was gone. And it had been there for like, I don't know, 3-4 months before it occurred to me to try my own tea on the spot. So, you can't go wrong with application of the tea topically, whatever is convenient and easiest for you. Now, with regards to hemorrhoids, the tea is effective for hemorrhoids because hemorrhoids are basically swollen and inflamed veins that, of course, caused discomfort and bleeding. And since our tea is a fantastic anti-inflammatory, it's very effective for hemorrhoids. And not only that, the other thing is, rather than putting hemorrhoid cream, for example, on the hemorrhoids, you can just apply the tea topically, and you're not going to have the greasy cream on your body. And like just as we were talking with regards to the compress, I mean, you can just put some in a separate little plastic bowl or cup or whatever you have, and just apply it topically with your hands. Most of it will evaporate in 30 to 60 seconds, and what doesn't, just dab off with a paper towel, and you're not going to have to use the greasy creams, and you're going to get relief from the hemorrhoids starting very, very, very quickly, because as I was mentioning before, when the tea is applied topically, it works virtually immediately, and it starts to heal up the wounds, even cuts and that sort of thing right away.
2: Wonderful. The other question is, when someone first gets the tea, uh-huh, how would you say do a detoxification?
1: Yeah, I mean, with regards to detoxification, the tea will detoxify the body because it comes from the only tree in the world that fungus doesn't grow on, so it naturally has antifungal, anti-infection, antiviral, antibacterial, anti-inflammation, and anti-parasite properties. And, unless a person is concerned that they're so infested and they have to go to work and, they may have to, pass stool and not have access to a bathroom, in which case they can start off slowly a couple of cups a day. But, I would say for 99% of the people, first of all, they don't have a severe infestation to actually even experience that. So, we tell everybody to dive in and the more tea they drink, the better. In my family, everybody, drinks it instead of water. And, that's a personal call. If one wants to start with a couple of cups a day and then ramp it up to 4, 5, 6, 7, 8 or whatever, jump in because, you can easily do that. And, your chances of having severe enough infestation are like 1 out of 10,000. And, so we get like one customer a year that calls us up that, tells us about that. So, you can certainly dive in right away and drink as much of the tea as you like. I mean, if you've got a life threatening condition, you have to drink, a lot of the tea because it's a race. You need to beat the disease before it beats you. But if that's not the case, you can easily do 2 cups a day and then 3, 4, 5, 6, as much as you like.
2: Okay, wonderful. And great. How much tea do you make a day, or how do you make your tea?
1: Yeah, I personally follow the exact recipe that we have printed on the packaging. And we used to have on the packaging printed, for every 2 cups of water, use 1 tablespoon of tea. And then we started getting phone calls where people going, the tea is absolutely working phenomenally, but I've got terminal cancer of this type, and I'm drinking 10 cups a day. So I'm spending all day cooking tea, because even though we call our product tea, what you actually make when you prepare it properly is a decoction. And a decoction is just a fancy word for what our forefathers used to do when they used to take a root and cook it in order to release its beneficial properties. So it's really easy to make. The directions are on the package, but it's like cooking spaghetti rather than steeping tea. So then it occurred to us, we're not getting the point across that you can make 10 or 20 cups at one time. You can leave the tea in the pot. It'll stay good for 4 days without refrigeration. You can put the tea in the fridge. 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
3: 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The Tehibo tree is an amazing tree. It never gets sick, never gets infected, and never gets infested. It's the only tree in the world that fungus does not grow on. As a result, it naturally has antifungal, anti-infection, antiviral, antibacterial, and anti-parasite properties. These benefits go a long way in helping our immune system contend with a lot of things it has to fight on a daily basis. Parasites would be something like stomach problems or Lyme's disease. Inflammation would be something like rheumatoid arthritis or lupus. Infection would be any infection from a tooth infection to a bladder infection. Bacteria would be something like gum disease or stomach issues. Viral would be something like herpes, HIV, or the coronavirus. And fungus would be something like toenail fungus, yeast, or candida. But maybe more importantly, the tea builds red corpuscles in the blood, which carry oxygen to our organs and cells. And our organs and cells need oxygen to regenerate themselves. The immune system needs oxygen to develop, and cancer happens to die in oxygen. So the tea is great for healthy people because it helps regenerate new cells. Everything from the cells in our skin so we can look better, to the cells in our organs so they function properly. And it can truly be miraculous for someone fighting a potentially life-threatening disease due to an infection, diabetes, or cancer. A 1 pound package of tea is $59.95. 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
13: 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A lovely, enchanting interview.
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9: I'm Dr. Anthony Lizowitz, and this is Climate Connections. What happens in Vegas stays in Vegas, but
10: what happens in the Arctic does not stay in the Arctic.
9: That's Walt Meyer, a senior research scientist at the National Snow and Ice Data Center at the University of Colorado. He says Arctic sea ice is shrinking dramatically. Each March, sea ice covers a greater area than at any other time of the year. But this year, that peak coverage was the lowest on record since satellites began measuring it in 1979. This decline has far-reaching consequences, because sea ice acts as an air conditioner for the Earth's climate. The white sea ice reflects a lot of sunlight back into space, while dark open ocean absorbs more solar energy as heat. So as the ice shrinks and more water is exposed, temperatures are rising quickly.
10: The Arctic is warming about three times as fast as the rest of the globe, largely due to the loss of sea ice.
9: And Meyer says Arctic warming can affect weather patterns at lower latitudes.
10: We can potentially get more extreme weather, more extreme heat waves, and potentially more extreme storms.
9: So Meyer says that the rapid loss of sea ice in the Arctic has consequences around the world and indicates bigger changes to come.
11: Climate Connections is produced by the Yale Center for Environmental Communication. 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

0: Welcome to the number one radio health talk show in America, the Dr. Bob Martin Show. Dr. Martin is a chiropractic physician, a board-certified clinical nutritionist, and diplomate of the American Academy of Anti-Aging Medicine. The information presented on this show is educational in nature. 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Got a health-related problem or challenge? Not feeling well, and you just don't know where to turn or what to do? Dr. Bob Martin is here for you and will do his very best to answer your health question. The toll-free number to ask Dr. Martin a health question or to make a health-related comment is 800-606-8822. 800-606-8822. That's 800-606-8822. 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
1: 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I'm Dr. Bob, co-host and extraordinaire. 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Now, last week, in hour number one, I discussed the fact that my wife and I recently visited the American Holistic Health Clinic located in beautiful five-star Grand Hotel in Tijuana, Mexico, which is about 20 to 30 minutes from the San Diego airport where we were picked up and shuttled right to that in a concierge fashion. It was amazing. And after learning about the advanced medical, dental, naturopathic, and regenerative medicine treatments offered at the American Holistic Care Clinic at a fraction of the cost, I might add, compared to U.S. prices, and also speaking, of course, with my medical colleagues and friends who have been there at the clinic and received care themselves, we were excited. My wife and I invited to visit them and experience some of the state-of-the-art healthcare procedures and treatments, these rejuvenating treatments that they offer there. You will be blown away with what you learn on this conversation today, so don't go anywhere. We have the person who directs that clinic with us, who his staff and he were incredibly gracious and kind and caring. Talk about making it simple, easy, and stress-free. That's what they do at this state-of-the-art advanced healthcare facility. You might want to write their name down, American Holistic Care Clinic. It is just something else. My wife is still telling all of her friends about it. I can tell you that. She really enjoyed what happened down there with us. And I'm telling you, if you've got some type of a health problem that's not being resolved, chronic problem, you keep going back to the doctor over and over and over, and they can't figure out what's wrong with you. They just keep changing your meds. They keep telling you that it's maybe in your head. You need some couch time. Something's going on they can't figure out. And you just keep giving them the chances to get well, and they're not able to do it. Well, you need to listen up during this conversation we're going to have with the clinic director of the American Holistic Care Clinic. His name is Dr. Alessandro Porcella. He earned his Doctor of Naturopathic Medicine at the prestigious Bastyr University, one of the nation's leading institutions for integrative and holistic medicine. His clinical focus centers on regenerative medicine, integrative oncology, cardiometabolic health, and autoimmune conditions with a strong emphasis on personalized treatment planning. Additionally, Dr. Priscilla has furthered his training as a physician over the years with courses in advanced IV, intravenous therapies, functional medicine, botanical medicine, and also peptide therapies. And in another show in the future, we'll have a chance to go through all of that. But I asked Dr. Priscilla to join us today to talk about the topic of dental care, dentistry, and how it can go really wrong or really right, and what they're doing to correct people's problems that may start in their oral cavity. So many people don't know about this. Now, Dr. Priscilla's father started the American Holistic Care Clinic about 27 years ago. And they have been successfully caring for tens of thousands of Americans and also patients from all over the world. They just stream to that beautiful clinic in a 5-star hotel, and the facility is absolutely immaculate. I've been to a lot of facilities, healthcare facilities, throughout the world, and I got to tell you, that's like right at the top of the list. And if you go there, you will be amazed too. But we're talking here about what they do that's special, that's unlike anywhere else you'll ever go. And it started out initially as a holistic biological dentistry clinic using Dr. Hal Huggins protocols. You've heard me talk about Dr. Hal Huggins. If you've been with this show long enough, and we've been on the air for 30 years, Dr. Hal Huggins has been a guest on this program many times. He is a revolutionary dental practitioner. He's passed now, but in the years that he was alive and in practice and doing his research as a doctor of dental surgery with a master's degree in science, he developed protocols for removing toxic dental materials, including amalgam silver fillings from the oral cavity of the mouth. Because, my gosh, why would you want to put one of the most toxic substances in a human being's mouth? That's exactly what Dr. Huggins asked himself after 10 years of practice. He's still scratching his head, figured, what in the heck have I been taught in dental school when this stuff is the most poison you can add to the body? Knowing that that filling in the tooth, that silver amalgam filling, is containing about 50% of this toxic mercury. So he set out his research to find out if it was impacting his patients, because he believed it was, and if it was, how to remove it safely. And that is exactly what a part of, a section of the American Holistic Care Clinic is doing, is saving people from this toxicity by efficiently and using his protocol, which is very specific to remove it from a human being's mouth. My wife and I underwent state-of-the-art regenerative medicine treatments there at the American Holistic for 2 days and felt like $1 million afterwards, and we do to this day. Now, last week in hour number one, Dr. Brockman and I discussed this situation, my wife and I's experience, and if you didn't have a chance to hear that, you should go into the podcast library and listen to it. I think it was dynamic. Dr. Brockman said, I was on my game that day. Well, I was excited because I got better. And so did she, and we're still feeling fantastic. Listen to it over at drbob.com, spelling out the word doctor, D-O-C-T-O-R, bob.com, podcast, last week, hour number one. And when we come back from this break, I want you to think about this during the break. Do you have any silver amalgam fillings in your mouth? And you might want to go over to the mirror and just open your mouth, look in. You'll be able to see your lower set of teeth, your mandible. But someone may have to look in the top to see if you have any in the top of your mouth. If you've got any, you're a candidate for this show. If you have ever had a root canal, you do not want to go anywhere. You may be shocked to hear what root canals can do to the body, as that infection never leaves your body in that tooth. And if you've ever had a tooth pulled, and then after that, you've developed health problems The root of that tooth may be a splinter in your jaw today, creating inflammation and infection, and setting off a cascade of problems, including autoimmune diseases, maybe MS, maybe even cancer, triggering that. There's so many complications in dentistry. We're going to get into that with our special guest coming up. You don't want to miss this conversation today with Dr. Alessandro Priscella, physician extraordinaire as well. So don't go anywhere. We're going to come right back, and we'll say hello to Dr. Priscella and get into the questions that I have for him that you need to know about. And don't forget, you are tuned into the Dr. Bob Martin Show. We'll be right back.
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0: than you've ever felt before. That's what the show is all about. We want to get you feeling so good, it literally hurts to feel that good. And you become obnoxious to all of your friends and associates, and they wonder why you're feeling so good, why you're walking so well, why your step is striding, and they're not. And then you tell them to tune into this radio show, the Dr. Bob Martin Show, in the area that you're in the country. And if you've got somebody in your life that's not feeling well, who needs to get back on track and needs help, we're here for them. Dr. Adam Brockman and I are here to answer your phone calls, questions, concerns, provide leading-edge health information week in, week out for the last 30 years. And if you want to drop us a line and say hello or have a question, you can send one over to the website, drbob.com, spelling out the word doctor, drbob.com, or pick up the telephone and just call us at 800-606-8822, 800-606-8822. Now, if you were with us during the first segment, you heard the long introduction that I made for a special guest I'm getting ready to introduce you to. We're talking here about dentistry, a holistic care clinic in Tijuana. Phenomenal. And their branch of one of their branches of their clinic is the American Biodental Center, where they have a team of dental physicians, dental doctors, doctors of dental surgery and doctors of medical dentistry and dental hygienists in that clinic, taking care of people from all over the world and the United States with simple and very complicated dental situations that they've gotten themselves into. And it's a sanctuary and has been for 27 years for people to come there and have problems solved that they otherwise couldn't get solved here in the United States. And without any further ado, let us welcome to the program the director of that clinic, Dr. Alessandro Purcella. Good day to you, Dr. Purcella.
1: Good day to you too, Dr. Martin. It's a real pleasure to be on the show. Like you mentioned, we've had a lot of friends in common, doctors and providers we worked with. So connecting recently and getting to know you, your family, Dr. Brockman, it's been a real honor and excited to be here and talk all things, you know, oral health.
0: Yes, I'm glad you carved out some time for us to talk about this subject. You know, we have, of course, talked about this subject over the years. I mentioned there Dr. Hal Huggins, the guy that set your protocol up there in the clinic, has been a guest on the program. I've had other doctors on the program talking about how toxic mercury is, to put it in a filling in a tooth, and how it can undermine a person's both short and long-term health. I've had doctors on this program that have written books about the dangers of root canals. I've had doctors on this program talking about the dangers of having a tooth extraction and not having the entire tooth get out of the body, come out of the body. The root of the tooth is left in, which creates a chronic inflammatory response because it generates a necrotic infection. And people are streaming in all three of those areas to your American Biodental Center to have these things corrected. So let's begin with this question for you. What is the difference for the person listening who's never had a conversation like this, never heard anything like this? I mean, isn't a dentist a dentist? Aren't they all the same? Don't they pretty much do all the same? What is the difference between a conventional dentist and a biological dentist?
1: Yeah, so I think this is the perfect place to start because, like you mentioned, most people are not even aware of a biological or holistic dentist. And the way I always describe it or explain it is we do almost exactly what your conventional dentist does, right? We do restorative work. We do surgical work. We can, you know, work with crowns, bridges, etc. The difference comes in that we're treating the whole body at the same time as we're doing the dental work, which is something that's overlooked a lot in conventional dentistry. So when we remove metals, we follow certain protocols, like the protocol set up by Dr. Hal Huggins. to protect the patient and to protect even the staff, especially when removing things like mercury, which releases mercury vapors. When we use, when we do restorations, we're using materials that are lower in toxicity, that have lower amounts or none of things like aluminum in them, which is very common, even with white fillings, and people don't realize that. You know, they say, oh, I don't have a silver filling. I have, you know, white fillings and this porcelain crown, but it also depends what type of porcelain, what type of ceramic is being used. And then the other thing is we combine a lot of other therapies into our treatments. Very commonly, the ones that you'll see are things like plasma, PRP, PRF, we vitamin C IVs, ozone. So while we're treating the mouth and making sure, you know, your bite's corrected, it looks beautiful, it's aesthetic, we're getting rid of the infections, we're doing therapies that are least invasive on the body, they're going to have less long-term side effects for you also.
0: 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Now, I venture to say that most people don't have a clue. They've never even heard this conversation in their lives, that these materials that the dental profession, the American dental profession, has been using and authorizing and setting as the standard of practice in dentistry for more than 100 years. I mean, it's, you know, I've been talking about this, Dr. Prasala, on the radio for, well, since the day that I met Dr. Huggins and his protege, Dr. Winber, who was my dentist, who is good friends, best friends, one of his Dr. Huggins' early students. He became a patient of mine, and one day he said, let me take a look in your mouth. I want to see how many of these fillings you have. And I said, well, yeah, I got a bunch of them. He said, oh, boy, you really do. And he started counting the fillings. I had 15 of those babies plucked out of my head, Dr. Prasala, after he presented to me the literature about the mercury, 50% of that filling being containing mercury. And then, of course, he reminded me how poisonous mercury is, and the fact that when I'm chewing my food and putting acidic foods in my oral cavity, that mercury leaks out into my brain, it goes into my lymph nodes, my immune system is decimated, and all the other issues related to that. And I said, when can we get started at taking these babies out of there? And he did. He used Dr. Huggins' protocol at removing all of my dental amalgam fillings. And I'm telling you what, ladies and gentlemen, it's probably the smartest thing that I've ever done in my life, besides making sure none of my children were vaccinated. It's probably the smartest thing I've ever done in my life. And I'm telling you what, I'm not bragging on this or complaining, but people tell me that in my 70s, I look like I'm in my 50s, early 50s. Now, I don't know if that's true. It's kind of a subjective thing, but I'll tell you what, I feel like that. I function like that. I perform like that. You'll have to make the call on the looks, though. Check it out. All right, we'll be back to our special guest, Dr. Alessandro Prasala from American Holistic Care Clinic at holisticcare.com. Stay tuned. You're tuned into the Dr. Bob Martin Show.
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0: 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Thank you so very much for tuning into the program and telling everybody you know to do the very same thing so they too can stay apprised of all this leading edge health information that Dr. Brockman and I provide each and every single week. 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And should you have a health question or concern or comment related to the show or content of the show, you can call our toll-free number at 800-606-8822. 800-606-8822. 8822. If you're just tuning into the program, we have with us clinic director, Dr. Alessandro Porcella. He is with Holistic Care Clinic and a branch of that clinic that we're specifically talking about during this interview, American Bioidentical Center, which is a group of dentists, doctors of dental surgery, doctors of medical dentistry, hygienists, providing care. How many dentists do you have on board, Dr. Porcella, there? I was like, when I was there, I was trying to count them up. It was like 7 or 8, right?
1: Yeah. Right now we have 7 full-time dentists. And then our dental director, who was originally the one trained by Dr. Hal Huggins, and he oversees the dental team.
0: Amazing. And I'm telling you, it was the experience that I had, because I went through a dental cleaning, and it probably was the best dental cleaning I think I've ever had. And it certainly was better than all the stuff that I have tried here in the U.S., because I've gone from dental practice to dental practice trying to find somebody who would deeply clean my teeth like it used to be in the old days, where they actually scraped them and did what they needed to do instead of tickled my teeth with some ultrasound machine. So I'll tell you what, I'm coming back to your place for a lot of things, including that. And I'm telling you, it was an immaculate place. My wife and I have a keen eye for this because, as I mentioned, we've been all over the world to healthcare facilities. And you are at the top of the heap there as it relates to how impressive it was for us. So, you know, pat yourself on the back, and your dad, too, for all of that. Now, ladies and gentlemen, you're welcome. Let's get back into this. What sets Holistic Care Clinic apart from other clinics, their American Bioidentical Center? What sets them apart? And if you want to find out more about them, by all means, hit their website, holisticcare.com, holisticcare.com, or give them a call, 877-207-0824. The next question for you is, what are some of the therapies, can you describe them, used in your facility that would be different, that normally you don't see in a conventional dental practice?
1: Of course. So our clinic is a little bit unique. You know, now we've expanded to a lot of therapies, but how we started was actually with the holistic dental. We started with 2 dentists and then slowly went expanding. And as we started seeing more patients and we started working with therapies like vitamin C, plasma, you know, we started seeing the need to add in other therapies for chelation, for other types of IVs, ozone, and then getting into regenerative medicine. That's actually how we expanded into the medical about 15, 16 years ago. And now what makes us very different is our clinic has not just the dental, but the medical facility all joined together. We work a lot with regenerative medicine, both in medical and dental. We're an authorized center to produce stem cell treatments there. So we actually produce them and apply them. So now we've incorporated a lot of those treatments into the dental side. When we do surgeries, you know, like I mentioned, we work a lot with vitamin C, ozone, plasma, but now we're integrating even the stem cell therapies. We're integrating now even peptide therapies. When we get people that come in with infections in their mouth and they're also dealing with autoimmune conditions or You know, they're dealing with high heavy metals from not just from the dental, but, you know, we get a lot of heavy metals from exposure, even at work, depending what you work with. So now we can incorporate these other therapies into a complete plan, not just, you know, go in, remove the infected tooth or remove the amalgam, you know, do it perfectly, do it holistically like some other holistic dentists do, and then send you home. You know, now we can actually do the second phase of that treatment, and it's worked the systemic side, the whole body side, which is very unique because most places you go, you either have just the medical or just the dental. But just of how our clinic kind of developed, we kind of grew it and put it all together, you know, over the years.
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2: Dr. Bob, we just have a minute or so before break, but I want to remind listeners, if they missed the last hour of the show, to do a favor for themselves and go back to catch the interview with Dr. Nathan Bryan on heart health. 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So folks, you can do something about it starting today. I encourage you to

0: n101.com using the code DRBOB. And now, you know, Dr. Bob, this hour has been great as well. This conversation with Dr. Porcella of American Holistic Care has been wonderful. He's a true pioneer in blending that integrative medicine with compassion and get those real world results. 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I'm Dr. Adam Brockman.
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you happen to be listening to the largest and longest airing radio health talk show in America. And we thank you in large part for that. Dr. Adam Brockman will be joining the program a little bit later, so stick around. He's got some breaking health-related news you're going to need to learn about. Our special guest, however, this hour is Dr. Purcella. He is the clinic director at Holist Care Clinic, an advanced healthcare clinic in Tijuana, doing state-of-the-art care that you will not find duplicated anywhere here in the U.S. That's why my wife and I went there. We visited there. We stayed for

0: 2 days. We got lots of treatments. We feel fantastic. We stayed in a 5-star hotel. The clinic is located right there in the 5-star hotel. We were walking around at night having a good time. There's restaurants right in the area to eat delicious, healthy food. I mean, we had all of our needs met. We didn't want to leave, but we had to. We had to go back. And so you can, too. Check them out if you have any dental concerns, or believe you do. If you have mercury fillings, silver fillings, that's all you have to do is open your mouth, look in the mirror, see if you see anything shining back at you, those silver, dark silver, sometimes light silver amalgam fillings are full of mercury. Mercury is one of the most toxic substances known to man. And they have a specific and scientific protocol developed there by Dr. Hal Huggins, the famed doctor from Colorado Springs, who was a guest on this radio show many, many times, and the author of the book entitled It's All in Your Head, The Link Between Mercury, Amalgam Silver Fillings, and All These Illnesses That Doctors Can't Solve, from multiple sclerosis to Lou Gehrig's disease, amyotrophic lateral sclerosis to cancers to chronic fatigue syndrome to all these mysterious things for which your doctor has been scrambling for years and years to find the right special magic pill, potion, or powder drug and has never hit the bullseye, and you're still reeling from it. You don't know what to do. Here's your opportunity to maybe solve the problem once and for all by getting that toxic mercury out of your body. But that's not all they do at Holistic Care Clinic and their branch, the American Bioidentical Center. They also take care of people who've had root canals. And that leads me to the next question, Dr. Priscilla. I have also learned over the years that root canals can be very problematic. In fact, I used to interview Dr. George Meinig, Doctor of Dental Surgery, who is an endodontist, who wrote a book called Root Canal Cover-Up and How Many Illnesses Result from having a root canal. I mean, we're talking about all kinds of autoimmune diseases. He treated all these stars from Hollywood, and in his final days of life, he had that come-to-Jesus moment saying, you know what, all these people I left with infections inside of their root canal tooth, and they didn't know it, and they had all this chronic inflammatory response and all this infection flowing into their bloodstream daily, creating all their health problems, unbeknownst to them. I'm here to tell the world root canals are not that good for you. And I'll let you take it from there, Dr. Priscilla.
1: Of course. And I think that's so important because while mercury has, you know, or mercury amalgams have become more well-known and people realize, hey, yeah, mercury isn't good, root canals is something that's starting to become more aware, at least conventionally, you know, in holistic medicine, we've known for a long time. But I always say very, you know, simply to my patients, well, which other profession in medicine leaves a dead organ in the body? Mm. You know, a root canal tooth is a dead tooth. It's a dead organ. You know, which other profession leaves infected bone? None. Mm. They always, you know, cut it, burn it, you know, surgically remove it. And those that the root canals and something else that we can talk hours and hours about this, but cavitations, which are sites of old extractions that weren't properly cleaned up, they're known as the silent infections because they don't usually hurt. They don't usually, you don't have always pain. You know, when they get really bad is where you might get the abscess, the inflammation, the pain, but they can be lingering there silently, you know, infected, producing bacteria, toxins, affecting the rest of your body. And you don't even know for years and years. So our facility, what we do is we don't do root canals. We specialize in first saving the tooth. If it's absolutely can't be saved or it already has a root canal, we remove it, clean properly, make sure there's no ligament left behind, no infected bone, no nothing that can later turn into those cavitations that I mentioned. And we use ozone, plasma, you know, some of the other regenerative therapies that we mentioned to boost the immune system and boost the healing there so that as you recover, you know, you're not dealing with a pocket of dead bone there that's going to, you know, people live their whole life with that infection and then wonder, you know, why they never get better, why they have these problems, these inflammatory conditions.
0: Yeah, it's like a festering wound, and they don't realize where it's coming from. So, folks, whether you've had silver amalgam fillings put in your mouth, which are full of mercury toxic leaking into your body, or you've had a root canal, which is like a simmering infection still there in those little canals that were not removed because they can't. 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

0: Dr. Bob Martin Show. That's what you're tuned into. Dr. Brockman, co-host extraordinaire, he'll be with you a little bit later in the program, so stick around. He's got some very important health-related news to share. You won't want to go anywhere. You want to learn about it because, gosh, we're here every week exploring the area of health and wellness, regenerative medicine, anti-aging medicine, ways that you can become your own best doctor most of the time. And, of course, we present special guests like the one we've been speaking with for this entire hour, Dr. Alessandro Priscilla. 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And if you don't want to do that or you want to talk to them personally, they'll be happy to talk to you. Very personable, very caring people. My wife and I have spent days in their clinic getting the care that we often seek out, and we found it, and they do it better than most. 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Write it down. If you've got a sick friend or a family member, loved one, pass it on. 877-207-0824. And this message particularly goes out to people who have ever had a silver amalgam mercury filling. Ever played, you know, you had a tooth, it decayed, the doctor drilled, he filled, and what he or she did not disclose to you most likely was the fact that 50% of that filling contains one of the most toxic substances known to man called mercury. I mean, think about when you were in biology class when you were a child and they had those old mercury thermometers and somebody in the biology class broke one of those babies. They shut the school down. They brought in the hazmat suits and everything stopped. Why? Because it could have killed the whole school if anybody came in contact with it. So you may have that stuff floating around in your mouth that needs to be removed like yesterday. Or you may have a silent infection as a result of having a root canal. 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Or a cavitation, which is an old piece of the bone fragment of the tooth, the root of the tooth stuck there that never came out that needs to be dug out because it's creating a long-term infection. 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Dr. Alessandro Priscilla, we, sir, want to have you back on the show very soon because we just didn't even scratch the surface of what we needed to cover today. But I appreciate you being here and I appreciate what you did for my wife and I. And we look forward to talking to you in the very near future. Have a good rest of the day, sir.
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3: I'm Dr. Anthony Lizerwitz, and this is Climate Connections. From 2021 to 2024, clean energy manufacturing in the U.S. boomed. Companies announced more than $200 billion in investment in producing EVs, batteries, solar panel parts, and more, along with the creation of more than 200,000 jobs. But last year, the industry took a downturn. Matthew Vining is with Atlas Public Policy. According to a report by his group and the Environmental Defense Fund, companies canceled projects that represented almost $30 billion in investment and 40,000 jobs.
4: And the spike in cancellations or retractions led to pretty stagnated net growth from what we saw as a high watermark in 2024.
3: According to the report, Trump administration policy changes and funding cuts were a major cause.
4: Cuts in federal tax credits for clean vehicles, restrictions placed on wind and solar projects at the federal level, as well as lowering vehicle emission standards, just ended up introducing a lot of uncertainty for manufacturers.
3: Some investment in clean energy continues, but more cancellations have come this year, and the sector is growing far more slowly than it was. So Vining says communities are grappling with the loss of expected jobs and revenue. Climate Connections is produced by the Yale Center for Environmental Communication. To learn more about climate change, visit climateconnections.org.
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1: Hey y'all, Merle here. Good news. For once my neighbors is jealous of me. You want to know why? Because my grass is growing and looking green, and I can sit on my sofa out in the front yard, and I don't even have to overwater it anymore. You know how I did it? I listened to Damn Water Boys on the Water Zone every Thursday night on KCIA. Well, I got me a smart controller, and now it waters at night, and my yard looks darn tootin'. No more sneaking around and hooking up my hose to my neighbor's spigot in the middle of the night, and his dog won't bite me anymore. And you can do it too. Listening is easier than ever. KCAA is now screaming online.
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0: Welcome to the number one radio health talk show in America, the Dr. Bob Martin Show. Dr. Martin is a chiropractic physician, a board-certified clinical nutritionist, and diplomate of the American Academy of Anti-Aging Medicine. The information presented on this show is educational in nature. 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Got a health-related problem or challenge? Not feeling well, and you just don't know where to turn or what to do? Dr. Bob Martin is here for you and will do his very best to answer your health question. The toll-free number to ask Dr. Martin a health question or to make a health-related comment is 800-606-8822. 800-606-8822. 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
1: Good day and welcome. You are tuned in to Health Talk America Presents, the Dr. Bob Martin Show, where we try to make sense of the health world without needing a translator or a decoder ring or a pharmacy the size of a football field. I'm your co-host, Dr. Adam Brockman, coming to you with a mission, and that is to help make you smarter and have stronger decisions about your health and your future. And joining me today, as always, is my friend, colleague, and resident troublemaker of common sense, Dr. Bob Martin. How are you today, Dr. Bob?
2: I'm doing well, Dr. Brockman. Hope you are, and I hope our audience is.
1: Well, I hope everybody is upright and clinically curious, which is always a pretty good combination. And today is going to be one of my favorite kind of hours. We got a lot of entertainment value today, Dr. Bob, because instead of chasing all these headlines, we're going to go straight to some of the sources. And that is the people that are listening to the show right now. We're going to get some real questions, some real concerns in real health. Stuff that just shows up on the kitchen table or in the medicine cabinet, or sometimes when you're up and walking around at 2 a.m. in the morning, you're wondering, should I be worried about this? So this hour, we're going to have most of the focus on you. So the phone lines are open. Again, our caller hotline is 800-606-8822. Again, 800-606-8822. We have some of your questions lined up, and we're going to tackle the health concerns that have been sent by our audience from all over the country. So whether you're dealing with digestion, stubborn pain or fatigue, and sleep issues, blood pressure concerns, hormone confusion, you name it, we're going to try to get to some of those questions today. But Dr. Bob is, I know we try to keep this show pretty apolitical. I don't really enjoy talking about politics, but sometimes you get a clip or two from some of our politicians that you can't ignore. And with our listeners today, I want to share and have some commentary by you on what Dr. Oz said, that Trump's take on Diet Coke. This was from Dr. Oz on Donald Trump Jr.'s podcast. I'm gonna go ahead and play that, Dr. Bob.
3: He'll first start off with, candy bars, that little candy jar, he'll call it. He'll hit the red button.
4: Yeah.
3: And then comes the diet soda pops, which is, yeah. Your dad argues that diet soda is good for him because it kills grass. It's poured on grass, so yeah. Therefore it must kill cancer cells inside the body. So he'll try to, please. I'm not even going to argue this right now.
4: We were
3: on Air Force One the other day, and I walk in there because he wants to talk about something, and he's got an orange soft drink on his desk.
4: Fanta. He drinks
3: yes,
4: Fanta.
3: That's yeah, what I didn't want to say the brand name on the podcast. He's got Fanta on the desk, and I say, "Are you kidding me?" So he starts to like sheepishly grin. He goes, "You know, this stuff's good for me. It kills cancer cells." And then he tells me it's fresh squeezed. So how bad could it be for you?
4: Okay. But then maybe he's onto something, because I will say this: I know a lot of guys pushing 80.
1: Well, Dr. Bob, I've got to get your comments on this matter.
2: Well, let me start off by saying this. You're right about what you said before that clip, Dr. Brockman. We are apolitical. We don't like to really talk about politics because it really has little or nothing to do with health. However, each and every time that there's been a presidential election over the last 30 years, I have absolutely commented on the president's health and or people running for the presidency, their health. Because that matters. That impacts us all. And it also gives license and an example to elucidate on what behaviors that individuals have that may be undermining their health or improving their health. So we will comment to that extent, but we're not going to steer our audience toward any political persuasion based on whatever belief we have or whatever flavor of politics we like. And let's talk now about what was just played, which is like as absurd and ridiculous as you can get, I guess, but it's worthy of commentary. I mean, Dr. Oz took enough time to talk about it on Donald Jr.'s podcast. You know, I've been concerned about this and have talked about this very topic on this radio show in the past, because when Donald Trump was running for his first time as presidency, I talked about, you know, his health concerns. You know, he had his medical history that was disclosed had to do with him taking an antibiotic for a skin issue. I think he was on cholesterol-lowering drugs. I think there was something for his blood pressure. You know, he's on three or four or five different drugs. And I talked about those, what they can do, what they can't do. And so that people could be aware of that, as well as I talked about the other candidates. And as I was discussing it, I said, and not only is this particular person that we may elect as president, which he was running for the very first time, not only has he got these health challenges, which are minor in nature, and it looks like they're being managed medically, he also has some lifestyles that we should discuss. And I talked about the fact that we learned that he drinks somewhere around 12 diet drinks, diet Cokes per day. And I talked about the ingredient, one of the main sweetener that's in the diet Coke drink that he consumes, which is aspartame. Sometimes it's referred to as NutraSweet. And everybody out there listening right now, if you're drinking diet Cokes, diet Pepsi, diet anything, look for this ingredient. Aspartame, NutraSweet, or something like that, because we've interviewed on this radio show a Dr. Blaylock, who is a medical doctor and neurologist. He's the author of a book talking about how these artificial sweeteners can generate something called excitotoxins in our bloodstream, in our brain, and undermine our health. And so I would encourage anybody out there who is consuming or knows somebody who's consuming these diet drinks to get a hold of Dr. Blaylock, MD, neurologist book, Excitotoxins, and read that. It's very compelling. He's been a guest on the program. What he taught me, Dr. Brockman, over the years is that this ingredient that is in these diet sodas, aspartame or NutraSweet, yeah, it's zero in calories, but it's artificial. So it tricks the brain and it creates a problem. In fact, the World Health Organization at one time, or the World Health Organization's International Agency for Research on Cancer, said that this ingredient, aspartame, is a possible carcinogenic agent to human beings. What's that mean? It means that if you drink these Diet Cokes, Diet Pepsis, whatever, having that aspartame or that NutraSweet go through your body, it increases your risk of cancer. There's, you know, they talk about that. And this thing came up before, but even beyond that, before you get to the big C, the possibility it puts you at risk with all the other risks we have in life, people that start on it often notice that they got headaches. It can cause metabolic changes in their body. It can increase their risk of diabetes. The list goes on and on and on, and it causes brain fog too. So people think they're fooling themselves. And what it does, this excitotoxin concept Dr. Blaylock taught me, is that this aspartame gets into your bloodstream, goes to your brain, and it creates an addiction within the brain cells. It excites the brain cells, the neurons, as they're communicating with one another, and it overexcites them, which then increases your, you got it, your thirst. And so the minute you stop drinking it, your thirst rebounds and you need to drink more of it because you're thirstier than you were before you started the can of diet soda. So it's a perfect storm, perfect thing for the companies who are selling this poison over time. But and I noticed that he talked about, oh, yeah, I know some 80-year-olds who drink Fanta or diet soda. Well, yeah, well, you better thank your relatives for that. That's somebody living off of their genetic makeup. They may have made it to 110 had they not drank the soda, the garbage soda, and lived on the lifestyle that they were participating in. So just because you have somebody who smokes and drinks or does healthy, unhealthy habits, lives long, doesn't mean it's their habits that are living long. It just means they got lucky with their genetics.
1: Yeah. And Dr. Bob, I want to take just a short break, but I got just a couple comments on this matter as well. So folks, again, we're going to hit the pause button, take a quick breather, but don't go anywhere. If you've got questions about your health, we're going to get to those later in the hour. You just have to dial our toll-free hotline, which is 800-606-8822. Again, that's 800-606-8822. We'll be right back. You're listening to the Dr. Bob Martin Show. 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
1: 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Okay, so folks, before the break, Dr. Bob was commenting on a clip that I played, which was Dr. Oz recently told Donald Trump Jr. on his podcast that President Donald Trump claims Diet Coke kills cancer cells. Now, again, that's easy to see why the story made waves. So we got Donald Trump, we got controversy, and we got a can of soda all wrapped in one. But beyond this viral buzz, it still lies how misinformation about health spreads and how quickly people confuse, maybe this is wishful thinking, with science. So my opinion is that President Trump was saying this is almost a tongue in cheek. I don't really believe that he thought this. All right, but I want to be clear on this. There's no absolutely no credible evidence that Diet Coke or any soft drink kills or helps kills cancer cells or helps to prevent them. And in fact, some research would suggest quite the opposite, which was what Dr. Bob was saying, that excessive intake of artificial sweeteners may disrupt the metabolism in the gut health. And that is something that is more important to recognize when it comes to soft drinks, and that's including the ones like Diet Coke, artificial sweeteners, and ones that are sugary soft drinks. That, again, is going to raise your overall body's inflammation levels. So this point is not necessarily to demonize the occasional soft drink drinker. It reminds us all that good health isn't going to be found in the bottom of a carbonated beverage can. But again, this is probably one of those President Trump off-the-cuff theories. It's one of those things that these remarks, they unfortunately have the potential to influence listeners or vulnerable listeners that may not know some of this. You know, the cancer patients in particular, they're often desperate for hope. And when some of these statements may take place, whether that is some type of a joke that President Trump obviously knows this is not going to be a solve or a miracle cure, it can also distract from that legitimate prevention and treatment strategies that have been backed by research, in this case, the quite opposite, the research with Diet Coke. So just for a moment here, I want to pivot from the story itself or the gossip to it to some guidance. If we want to help prevent cancer cells, we need to focus on what science and also centuries of natural medicine actually support. And that's an anti-inflammatory diet that's rich in colorful plants and vegetables like broccoli, antioxidant dense berries, and plenty of hydration, regular exercise, sleep, emotional resilience. That all helps to form those cancer prevention, in this case, like a cancer prevention trifecta. So those are more habits. And I know Diet Coke may be a habit, but let's start with some healthy habits, Dr. Bob.
2: Oh, no question about it. And I think you're right. I think it was more tongue in cheek. When you think about it, if he said, and I did not hear him say this, but you stated it, that if you pour diet soda on grass, it'll kill the grass. So he made the quantum leap. Well, if it kills grass, maybe it will kill cancer cells inside the body. But knowing that there's any possibility of it being a cancer-causing agent, a possible carcinogen, why on earth would you drink it? And the answer is, well, because I I'm literally needing to every day because the caffeine content in these drinks is high. So you become so addicted to the caffeine, you're getting, I mean, tons of caffeine. Every single can of that Diet Coke, Diet Pepsi, whatever it may be, flavor you like, you're getting not only the aspartame, the possible carcinogen, but you're also getting phosphoric acid, which is horrible for your bones and your digestive system. There's no nutrient value in there. It messes your pH of your body. Your acid alkaline base balance gets messed up. So there's no redeeming factors. And like you said, occasionally, you know, once in a while, drinking one of these is not going to hurt anybody. The problem, though, is these companies have engineered these drinks to addict people. If it isn't the caffeine that addicts them, it's the excitotoxins that addict them in the brain, because the brain is sparking like mad because of that aspartame, which is not normal to get that kind of level of aspartame into your body. And it is toxic to brain cells, according to Dr. Blaylock, the neurologist that I interviewed on this topic, the author of the book, Excitotoxins. Get the book, read it, and you'll never pick up another diet drink in your life if you read the book, Dr. Brockman.
1: Yeah, and Dr. Bob, there's another piece of this story that we can't really ignore, and that's always the public's hunger for simple answers. And again, I dropped just a couple of them: the anti-inflammatory diet, regular exercise, sleep. But I also want to go ahead and bring back, if we are struggling, I want you to tell our listeners about how to boost that immune system through holistic cares, that EBOO treatment. I want you to explain exactly what that is for the listeners. And I think, you know, like say, for instance, in this complex world, if we're thinking that Diet Coke's going to wash away disease, here's something that does give that extra effort to basically wash away toxins that are in your bloodstream. So I know that you recently had that at the Holistic Care Center in Tijuana. I want you to touch on that in just a minute or two before break.
2: Happy to. Well, as I stated on a previous show, my wife and I traveled to Holistic Care Clinic, and we received these state-of-the-art, science-based, revolutionary treatments that are not typically available in the United States in one place, which this is. And we received 2 days worth of treatment, and it was amazing. And look, the average human being is estimated to be exposed to over 100,000 toxins in the environment per day. Now, wrap your brain around that. 100,000 toxins, be that through air, water, food, cosmetics, you name it, medications. These things have the tendency to accumulate in the body. And over time, you develop what is called a toxic burden. Now, some people have very efficient detoxification systems, and they do things to offset it, like exercise, drink pure water, eat good food. But the average American diet, on the SAD diet, the standard American diet, doesn't have that privilege, or at least they don't know the importance of it. And that's why we have so much chronic disease in our country today. We had 1 out of 6 people about 100 years ago that had chronic diseases. They died from that. Now it's like 5 out of 6 people have chronic diseases that they eventually die from. So we know there's something very, very wrong, and we're trying to correct it in the government right now, thanks to Dr. Oz and others who are making those changes with microplastics all down the line. But with the Holistic Care Clinic, basically you go in there, and they determine what type of treatments that you need in order to maximize your health by ridding you of any of those toxins that you have come in contact with that are stuck in your lymph nodes, stuck in your teeth because you've had root canals, or you've had a mercury amalgam fillings, and you have heavy metal poisoning, or you have some other infection in the body. They have means by which to get rid of it quickly, efficiently, drug-free, at a fraction of the cost that it would cost here in the United States. They can check it out, Dr. Brockman, over at holisticcare.com, holisticcare.com.
1: 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So again, while the internet is debating what Dr. Oz said about President Trump's comments on Diet Coke, we need to stay grounded in that truth. The best miracle cure it remains your own body's immune system. So you can strengthen it through diet, exercise, and of course, great clinics like Holistic Care. All right, Dr. Bob, we got to take a quick break, but when we come back, we'll get into some caller questions. 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

0: Welcome back. Dr. Adam Brockman here, and you're tuned into the Dr. Bob Martin Show. 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That's where you'll find Dr. Bob and I, and we're standing by to provide personalized answers to your health concerns. And remember, for those of you, you can always call our toll-free hotline, which is 800-606-8822. That's 800-606-8822. All right, Dr. Bob, so we just talked about our email health question form, and I want to go ahead and start off with a question from Ray in Phoenix, and she says she's a long-term listener and says, years ago, Dr. Bob recommended a product called Ceasefire for H. pylori, and it worked well. What do you recommend now that it's no longer available? And Dr. Bob, I'll go ahead and have you start.
1: Okay, yeah. That is a product we used on people who had an infection, a bacterial infection, called H. pylori or Helicobacter pylori. It is a very common infection. The World Health Organization estimates that about 6 of 10 people worldwide have it. We did a lot of testing when I was in practice for this organism and found it in a lot of people. Now, there's a medical protocol for this. It's very harsh. It's a combination of antibiotics and other things, and it'll turn you inside out and upside down. But at the same time, H. pylori infection can also cause problems, like it's the number one cause of stomach cancer. It can get into your brain, this organism, cause Alzheimer's disease, inflammation in your brain. It can cause disruption of your whole metabolic system, arthritis. The list goes on. So it is an organism you don't want in your body, that's for sure. Most people have it destroyed when they're eating food. That's where it comes from. Water, food, and kissing. That's how we get the infection. That's the exposure factor. Now, our stomach acid is supposed to kill it, but sometimes the stomach acid is not there. People have not enough stomach acid, or they're taking Tums or taking proton pump inhibitor drugs or H2 blocker drugs, and they're causing a lack of proper acid when they're feeling heartburn and indigestion, which is a complete farce. And we will get into that at another time. But if you don't have stomach acid, you can't kill these germs that you come in contact with. So what do you do? All right. So if you get a diagnosis, and there's a way to do it through saliva, it's the most accurate way to measure H. pylori, is through a salivary test, which you do at home and send it into a lab. If anybody wants any information on that, you can call us. We'll tell you how to get a hold of it at our toll-free number at 800-606-8822. Testing that along with many other things. But once you have it, you know you have it, there's a natural protocol that actually helps in almost every single person. I can only think of one person that eventually had to go to that medical drug protocol and take the antibiotics, like 2 or 3 of them, different kinds, and bismuth and all kinds of other things. And oh, life is miserable after that, even though it might kill the organism. But most of the time, natural means supplementation through a combination of what is called mastic gum extract. You combine that with zinc carnosine. It's a very specific form of zinc carnosine, along with berberine, which is an herb, works very well, and bismuth citrate. They're all in a formulation, so you don't have to go out and get 4 or 5 different formulas to help this. It's in a formula called PylorX, PylorX. PylorX has everything in it. And the common person who's got chronic stomach problems, I mean, this is not a bad thing to just do a round or two of this stuff, Dr. Brockman, because you figure if 6 out of 10 people have it, why not just go ahead and wipe it out and not even get tested for it? I mean, that's one way to go about it. But if you know you have H. pylori, I would be taking this PylorX with all these ingredients. Now, the company is called Biomatrix International. Looks like they're in Wyoming, and people can reach out to them. We haven't, by the way, talked to them. We have no affiliation with this company whatsoever. They may not even know about this radio show, which they should, since we're talking about their stuff. I just happened to run across their product and they said to myself, hey, this is great for H. pylori people that I come in contact with. It's got everything in it, and instead of having to take four or five things, and it works. Anyway, you can get a hold of them on their 800 number for this PylorX product over at Biomatrix International at 800-570-2000. 800-570-2000. And you're looking for something called Pylor, PYLOR-X. If you've got some digestive problems, chronic problems, it may help clear out that H. pylori infection, which the majority of people have on a daily basis.
0: Yeah, that was a great suggestion, Dr. Bob. I couldn't answer that any better with those compounds such as mastic gum, zinc carnosine, and you know, I just want to add a couple other things to this. The licorice extract, the DGL, you can ask for that at a health food store. That's always something that you can add into this that helps calm that stomach in general, as a good rule of thumb. But also adding in Dr. O'Hara's probiotics to go ahead and balance out some of that gut microbiome. That's always an important thing. And again, folks, you know, H. pylori, it's that bacteria that can irritate that stomach lining, and it contributes to the ulcers, the reflux, and chronic gastritis. So while the product Ceasefire may no longer be available, what Dr. Bob said with Pylor X, I think that's a great option for our listeners. And again, Dr. Bob, I may have you say that phone number one more time.
1: Yeah, that's, yeah. Let's see here. It's 800-570-2000. Biomatrix International Pylor X.
0: Biomatrix International. Okay, and folks also need to really work on reducing processed foods and that excessive sugar, and then also increase that fiber-rich whole foods that can make your stomach less hospitable to that harmful bacteria. And you know, it may be worthwhile if you have a history of this and it doesn't seem to leave. It may be worthwhile to have a consult with a knowledgeable practitioner who can help monitor the progress and ensure that the approach is appropriate, and monitor exactly how well, you know, things like Pylor X are working for the body. All right, Dr. Bob, so it's time for a quick break, but I don't want anybody to go too far. But before we pause, I also want another action plan for our listeners. That's to follow us on Instagram, Facebook, and also look for our YouTube channel, and that's for health hacks and definitely some health information that you'll not want to miss. And if you've got health questions, I also want you to give us a call at 800-606-8822. Again, that's 800-606-8822, or through our website at drbob.com. Again, that's drbob.com. All right, so stay tuned. We'll be right back on the Dr. Bob Martin Show.

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0: 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All right, let's get back into some of your questions, caller and listener questions today. And I want to stick with the email questions today, Dr. Bob. The next one comes from Audrey in Terre Haute, Indiana, and she asks, what can help prevent recurring kidney stones?
1: Okay, this is a really good question. A lot of people are forming kidney stones right now, listening to the sound of my voice and yours, and don't even know it. And the first time they will know it is when they start having pain. And by that time, it's sort of like a tooth that's already destroyed and needs a fill. It's bad news from there. The number one reason is, there's two reasons for kidney stone formation in the vast majority of people who develop kidney stones. And there's different forms of kidney stones. We won't get into that with this conversation. Number one, dehydration. They are not drinking enough water, pure water, non-chlorinated water. And they may be saying, oh, yeah, I drink at least 6 cups of water with my coffee every day, you know, in their coffee. No, that doesn't count. Or they're saying, well, I get plenty of water in my wine or my brewski. No, that doesn't count either. They can actually dehydrate you. So dehydration is a huge factor with kidney stones, keeping that saluted and diluted so that you don't form these develop these stones in the kidney. The other thing is sugar. People don't realize that when you eat a diet high in refined carbohydrates or sugar,

0: It causes a release of insulin, and the combination of high sugar diet along with metabolic syndrome, which eventually develops over time, generates calcium in the bloodstream, which ends in the kidneys, creating these stones. So the primary reasons why in my practice that we've discovered people with kidney stones, dehydration and getting them away from refined carbohydrates and sugar. Now, keep in mind also, there's plenty of things you can do to mitigate this. One, you increase water, about half your body weight in ounces of water per day. You get away from those things that are dehydrating you, alcohol, caffeine, and you make sure that you're using a juicer in your home with kidney restoring vegetables, celery, cucumber, parsley. You make that, put a little bit of jigger of ginger with that. You're good to go. But one thing that I found, Dr. Robbins, highly successful once somebody has kidney stones to keep them from reoccurring, once they alter their diet, get away from the sugar, they hydrate, is a nutritional botanical formula called Stone Blaster. Stone Blaster. Now, I found this years and years ago through a patient who was traveling somewhere. I think it was in South America, and he brought a bottle into my office. I've kept it for people who want to find out about it. They can just go to the internet and do a search on it. Stone Blaster. It's a specific herb which is called Chanca Piedro. Chanca Piedro is the formulation with this Stone Blaster. So it's botanical. There are no adverse side effects. You just take 30 drops in water, or you can place it under your tongue 1 to 3 times a day, and it helps break up the stones. Now, in medicine, and of course, in conventional medicine, they do all kinds of different things for that. But in the end, they usually use lithotripsy, which is a form of ultrasound to help break up the stones into, you know, big stones into tiny little stones like sand, so you can eventually pass it. But in her question, she has recurring stones, which means that they may go and break that up, or one may pass, but her diet is causing her stones to reform. Get off the sugar, get the hydration going, getting the vegetable juices going, and she'll be an ex-kidney stone former.
1: Yeah, and Dr. Bob, I just want to chime in on this. That was great suggestions. And those, Audrey, you know, those reoccurring kidney stones, they can be very frustrating, especially when they become large enough to require procedures like Dr. Bob mentioned. So one of the most important preventative steps, and again, like touching on what Dr. Bob said, is to ensure that adequate daily hydration is in place for you, so those minerals are diluted before they form those crystals. And depending on the type of stones, again, that's for another conversation, the nutrients such as magnesium and potassium citrate and vitamin B6 may help to reduce that recurrence. So limit that, then this is a big one too, is limit that excess sodium, and then also certain high oxalate foods. That's been shown to be helpful for some people. And Dr. Bob, can you say that supplement one more time, that it's been shown to have such great results?
0: Yeah, it's called Stone Blaster. Stone Blaster. It's a botanical. It's a single herb that's in, they put it in alcohol to deliver it. It is in alcohol so that it gets through the membrane of the digestive system effectively. But I've used this on people. We've had fantastic results over the years.
1: Great, great, great. So again, that's Stone Blaster. All right, folks, we got to take a quick break. But before we get to that point, if the show's helped you today, I want you to do yourself a favor and do someone else a favor and tell them to tune in. All right, you're listening to the Dr. Bob Martin Show, and we'll be right back.
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1: 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And as we're bringing this show to a close this hour, I want to take just a quick moment to express my gratitude to everyone that's tuning in and being part of this health conversation, submitting your questions, whether that's through email at drbob.com or through our hotline at 800-606-8822. You're truly appreciated by Dr. Bob and I, and also by the audience who may have had a similar question that we are trying to give you guidance for. And Dr. Bob, I think we got time to squeeze one more email question in, and this is from Shirley in Tulsa, Oklahoma, and she asks, I have gallstones with a distended gallbladder, and she asks, is surgery the best option? So we're staying with the theme the last couple segments, which is stones, kidney stones, now gallstones. Dr. Bob, do you want to take that one?
0: Yes. Well, first of all, gallstones are much more common than kidney stones, that we know. But God, you know, didn't have a bad day when God developed our kidneys, our gallbladder, our brain, our stomach, our pancreas. I mean, we're supposed to have these organs for an entire lifetime. And when they start to fail, it usually means that there's something that we're doing to ourselves. Usually we're wounding ourselves with our fork and spoon by virtue of what we're eating. So we need to relook at that. But, you know, people think, oh, yeah, no, I have gallstones. My doctor diagnosed gallstones, so I just go have it taken out, just kind of like my tonsils or my appendix. No. Sometimes, yes. However, because gallstones can get so bad and they can block ducts, and that can be a dangerous thing. And so there may be an emergency surgery, but the vast majority of people who develop gallstones and gall sludge need to know that their gallbladder should stay with them an entire lifetime, because research shows, this is science research shows, that there is a risk, an increased risk of developing cancer, particularly colorectal cancer, liver cancer, and biliary duct cancer, if you have your gallbladder removed. Okay, so now you say, well, shoot, I don't want cancer. And so what about the gallbladder problem with the stones? Well, there are ways that you can actually flush out the gallbladder, the liver, using a combination, and you need to be under the care of a doctor doing this, a licensed physician who understands the protocol, be it a naturopathic physician, chiropractic physician, homeopathic physician, or somebody trained in functional medicine, MD, DO, DCND, whatever, that knows how to supervise and construct a gallbladder liver flush, which involves drinking a certain concoction of lemon juice, olive oil, and apple juice. And it needs to be done it sequentially. Doctors know this. And those gallstones can't, and that sludge can come out. The bloating goes away. You save your gallbladder, and you save your risk of developing cancer because you lost your gallbladder.
1: Mm-hmm. Well, well said, Dr. Bob. And as we're signing off today, I also want to say that if you do have your gallbladder removed, you need to have enzymes to help break down those fats in your body. That's a very important one. So again, folks, your health is your greatest wealth, and you are the CEO of your own body. Or as Dr. Bob has said for years, you can be your own best doctor most of the time. I want you to stay proactive, stay informed, and most importantly, stay healthy. We'll talk to you next time on the Dr. Bob Martin Show.
0: Dr. Bob Martin with an important message from Dr. Earl Mendel, PhD, pharmacist, and author.
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5: 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The greatest environmental disaster in American history lasted for 8 years and displaced more than 3 million people. What was it? The Dust Bowl, which refers both to this event and the place where it happened. Some 100 million acres in Kansas, Colorado, Oklahoma, New Mexico, and Texas. This area normally sees just 20 inches of rain a year. High winds from the Rocky Mountains roll across it. Summers bring scorching heat. Winters bring Arctic blasts from Canada. Explorers called it the Great American Desert and avoided it. But in the late 1800s, agents from the government, eager to push development westward, rebranded it the Great Plains. Anyone with an $18 filing fee could stake a homestead. People came in droves and found an ocean of native grasses. These grasses had developed to withstand the prairie's harsh conditions. Over thousands of years, they created the topsoil, held it in place against the wind, and trapped moisture to withstand periodic droughts. But to inexperienced farmers, it just looked like grass. They burned it or plowed it under and planted wheat and other crops. Grain production soared, and the expansion seemed a success. Over the next 50 years, millions more settlers arrived. Then, in 1929, the Great Depression hit. Grain prices collapsed. Worse, in 1931, the rain stopped. What followed was a disaster of epic proportions, which we'll cover in our next installment on the Dust Bowl. I'm Scott Tinker.
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9: There's a sweet, sweet spirit in my heart today. It's the spirit of the living God. Father, in the name of Jesus, we thank you for another day that you blessed us to see. We thank you for an opportunity to come before you and to share a testimony of you and of your goodness and things and how you've taken care of your people and how you continue to take care of us. Now, Lord, I thank you as your word go out. For I know your word shall go out and it shall not return unto you void, but it shall accomplish that for which it's sent. I'll give you all the praise and all the honor. And I thank you for it. Amen. Go with me, if you will. Go with me to the word of the Lord. And the word of the Lord is going to be found in Psalms 28 and Daniel chapter 3. The topic of the message is, there is no restriction in Christ. For now there is now no condemnation to them which are in Christ Jesus. We want to talk a little bit about the story where, and I know you all know it's a familiar story, where they decided to make a decree. They brought about a restriction, a Jim Crow Act, as some of y'all would say in racial terms, which I don't believe. But you also are living in mental, spiritual lock that brings about restrictions on you to receive the fullness of what Christ has done on the cross. I will never stop saying it. He said, I come that you might have life and have it more abundantly. That your mind is released from any chain of negativity, of doubt, of depression. When your mind begins to bring your body down, which your mind can, and your mind bring you down and everything around you down, you in a spiritual lock, a mental lock. As I've told you before, I believe everybody has 12 senses. Some of us have never tapped into all of them. Some of us are only as far as 4 to 6 or 4 to 5. Others have not even gone beyond 3. Outside of the box of the norm, you have to get outside of the norm. You have to become independent thinker, an independent praiser, an independent worshiper. Bible said, he that hunger and thirst for righteousness shall be fed. He that seeketh him shall find him. He that knocketh and the door shall open. I don't find a negative word that came out of Jesus' mouth. So how can you allow negative to overtake you? In Psalms 28 and verse 6, blessed be the Lord, because he has heard the voice of my supplication. The Lord is my strength and my shield. My heart trusts in him, and I am helped. Therefore, my heart greatly rejoices, and with my songs I will praise him. The Lord is their strength, and he is the saving refuge of his anointed. Save your people and bless your inheritance. Shepherd them also and bear them up forever. Shepherd. Jesus said, when you pray, the Lord is my shepherd, I shall not want. The Lord is your everything. He's everything you could think of. He's everything that you need. I don't care what it is. We have put so many restrictions. We teach restrictions to keep people bound and to keep them servitude to us. The devil is a liar. That is not Christ. That is not Christ. That is not the Christ that we know, that loved humanity so much that he sent his only begotten son, that whosoever believe in him should not perish but have everlasting life. My Bible says that when he finished the work, he took all of my sins. He took them all away. David said that you were born in sin and shaped in iniquity. Well, my understanding of that is, if your mother or your father had a child and was not married, according to what they teach, this is what they teach you, okay? They either committed adultery or they committed fornication. Then that's the only way that I believe you could be born in sin. But Jesus took all of those sins away. He forgave us, and he bare witness on the right side of the Father that we are worthy to be saved. He tells Jesus every day, that is not a bad person. That is a good spirit. I understand, I've told you before, you are a spirit in a human body. He stands in the defense of you consistently. Look at it as when you lock your front door in the evening, or when you go in the house, you close the front door because you don't want nothing to come in. You feel secure with that front door closed. That's the same thing with Jesus. Every day, he's standing in front of us. Every day, he's warding off evil spirits. He's warding off death every day. He's watching over you every day you're alive. You have no reason to be sad. Stop depending on the material to make you happy and let the spiritual do its work. The Son said, let Jesus fix it for you. He knows just what to do. When will we allow the joy of the Lord to stir up in our spirit? The joy of the Lord will work you up in the morning with a song in your heart. Everybody says got to be a particular song. Music is healing. Some people wake up, what we call sin songs, or this song shouldn't be sung. They wake up with that song of joy in their heart. Don't make them feel guilty for that. Their inspiration has to come. Jesus spoke in my spirit 2 weeks ago. He's tired of us judging one another. He's tired of us criticizing one another. When he told James in his word, if you see your brother in a fault or sister, pray for them. You are not to go and backbite about them, talk about them, criticize them, because whatsoever judgment you judge, you shall be also. If we spend more time lifting one another up, everything would be much better. It's easier to tell a person, you're doing well, keep going, than it is to try to criticize and tear them down and belittle them so that you can feel good about yourself. Satan, the Lord rebuke you. The blood of Jesus is against you. All of this backbiting and criticism has got to stop among God's Christian children everywhere. Because my Bible says that all you had to do was believe. And I'm a firm believer. I don't care what your lifestyle is. If you call on the name of Jesus, he said he will lead and guide you into his truth. He will lead and guide you in all directions. Stop relying on an individual to direct your path and allow the Spirit of God to direct your path. Walk with the Spirit of God every day. Praise the Spirit of God every day. Receive the finished work he's done on the cross. How do you receive? By praising him. If you heard what I just said when in the prayer, Lord, I thank you because I know your word shall go out and it shall not return unto you void. I didn't need to ask him. I know it will. Takes me back to the scripture where the man was at the pool for 38 years. In the scripture, it says that whoever got in first was healed. After studying it, I found out these words were said that way because of the people superstitious. Why would the angel stir the water and only one person got healed? That makes no sense. Everybody that got in after the angel stirred the water, got healed. I declare every one of them that stepped in that water, after that angel stirred that water, whether they were young or old, blind, crippled, or crazy, they got healed. Thank you, Jesus. But it was because of their superstition. I'm finna to take you somewhere now. Come on in close. I want you to hear me now. In studying God's word, when you're reading the apostles and all that they wrote and everything, separate the spirit from the flesh. Know when he was writing in the spirit and when he was writing in the flesh. Why do you think he told him in the book of Revelation, don't add to that book and don't take away from it? This is it, the way it is. But everywhere else except the New Testament, understand when the man is talking and when the spirit is talking through the man. We need to learn how to rightly divide the word of truth. Some people get up hung up on the fleshly statement that was written and not the spiritual statement. Go with me to Daniel chapter 3. Oh, bless his name. In verse 19, hallelujah, glory. Then Nebuchadnezzar was full of fury and expression on his face, changed towards Shadrach, Meshach, and Abednego. And he spoke and commanded that they heat the fire seven times more than it was usually heated. Hallelujah, glory. There's no restrictions in Christ. But the restriction was in Nebuchadnezzar. He wanted to restrict Shadrach, Meshach, and Abednego. He wanted to restrict them to do only what he wanted them to do. Only to pray the way he wanted them to pray. Why? Because he was ignorant. Ignorance breeds about ignorance. He believed in statues. He believed in idol gods. Why are you praying up against a tree or a wall when it can't do nothing for you? It's man-made, man-built. You can't move it, and it ain't gonna move nothing for you, because he was ignorant. You have been taught ignorance because the person that's teaching you was taught ignorance. When you search the scripture, the Bible said, try the spirit and see if it's of God. And you question God like Job did. I don't care what they said. Job challenged God. His friends challenged him. But what is all said and done, Job was standing on a sure foundation. Though he slay me, yet will I trust him. Job had lost everything, children, everything. Can you see how his emotions was running at that time? Can you see how his mind was flipping back and forth? But when it was all said and done, the spirit of the living God was holding to him. And the spirit put it in his spirit to say what he said. God gave him a spiritual assurance. And every one of us have a spiritual assurance that when he walked off that cross and he walked out of the grave, that all power in heaven and earth is in his hand. You have to keep your assurance. Hallelujah. Glory. In Christ Jesus. Shadrach, Meshach, and Abednego had assurance in Christ Jesus. The king heeded the fire.
0: as hot as the fire was, he intended to burn them up in a few seconds. As hot as that fire was, they wouldn't even have time to stream. If they had a second to say ouch, that would have been close. Because it went up seven times more than what it is. Oh, glory. But as he began to be angry and heat the fire, he had malice in his heart and envy in his heart. Because here you have disobeyed me. I run this place. I'm the head of this place. What I say, go. But he didn't know the anchor that Shadrach, Meshach, and Abednego had in Christ Jesus. And every one of us need that same assurance and that same anchor in Christ. I always go back to the word, delight yourself in him, and he'll give you the desires of your heart. Rest in the Lord and know that he's going to work it all out. There's nothing too hard for God. There's nothing that God can't do for you. Remember, he said, lo, I'm with you always, even until the end of this world. I'm on your left, I'm on your right, I'm on your front, I'm on your back, I'm in the east, I'm in the west, I'm in the north, I'm in the south, I'm all over. Because he said, I'm omnipresent. And I'm everywhere present at the same time. And that he has no respect to person. That's why I told you about the people getting in the pool and getting healed. Seems like some of them wanted to emphasize that God has a respect to person. But if you go back to his disciples, when they asked him who shall be greater in the kingdom of God, God has no respect to person. Your anchor can come through the word of your testimony. You don't have to wait for somebody to get up. You have a testimony within yourself. You have an anointing that God has already placed on you. Remember, I told you the day that you receive Christ, you receive the Holy Spirit. It's just growing and will develop in you. Satan, the Lord rebuke you. The blood of Jesus is against you. Take your hands off of God's people's mind. In the name of Jesus. I want everybody to say after me, God, Father, in the name of Jesus, unsin me. As long as it don't mean death, unsin me. Hallelujah, glory. High glory, you'll get it. Thank you, Jesus. So they were anchored in God with assurance. When the king got through with all of his sayings and getting the fire ready and getting ready to put them in, they turned around and looked at him and said, oh, king, live forever. If it be the Lord's will, high glory, if it be the will of God, you do what you got to do. You shoot your best shot. Bring everything you got. Make it hotter than you've ever seen before. Hey, as hot as the king made it, when they opened the furnace, it would have burned his face off if he hadn't have jumped back. Can you say glory? Can you say hallelujah? Hallelujah. Hallelujah. Hallelujah. Glory to God. Hallelujah. Wonderful Savior. Thank you, Jesus. So it didn't matter because they told him, if it be the will of God, then we're going to perish. But if it's not the will of God, he going to show up and show you who he is. Nebuchadnezzar couldn't understand that. You know he got trouble in his spirit. No doubt he said, these boys are talking foolish talk. But when I get through with them, they gonna know they've been through something. In actuality, they won't be here no more. He had already built the trap. He intended to kill all three of them. He intended to wipe them off the face of this earth. But God, hey, glory. No, sir, not so. Not gonna be. You think you at wit's end. You think you at the final door. You feel like this is over. But look again, my sister. Look again, my brother. For hey, Jesus is standing at the door knocking. If any man will come and sup with me, and I will sup with him. Oh, glory. Yeah, Lord. He's standing in the gap. There is no restrictions in Christ. Them boys was not going to be restricted. God meant they were going to call on him. God meant they were going to praise him in the midst of the storm. They were going to praise him if no one believed him. They were going to praise him no matter which way the wind blowed, no matter how the soldiers felt. He meant they were going to lift up his name. They were going to praise him in the sanctuary. They were going to praise him in the street. They were going to praise him on the job. They were going to praise him in the car. They were going to praise him in the woods. They were going to praise him everywhere they went. You can't stop God. You can't hinder God. You can hinder yourself by not trusting in God, by not delighting yourself in God, by not letting God lead and guide you. You hinders yourself. The failure's not in God, but it's in you. Can you say glory? Can you say glory? Can you say glory? For I will look to the hills, from whence cometh my help. For my help cometh from the Lord that made the heavens and the earth. Say glory. Yeah. Oh, glory. So he went on and put them in that furnace. Y'all know the story. But hey, he thought when he locked the furnace door, I got them. He wiped his hands. I'm finished with them. It is over. It is done. Won't nobody in my kingdom ever call on the name of God again. Won't nobody ever mention that to me. Y'all go on out there and worship that piece of wood I got standing up there. Go on out there and worship that tree I got there. But I stopped by to tell you, he looked in there. I want you to look around you. I want you to look again at the situation. But I want you to see the fourth one in your situation. I want you to see the other one that's standing with your circumstances. I want you to see the deliverance of the Holy Ghost. I want you to know that Jesus, he's right there right now, ready, waiting, and able to do anything you need to be done. I don't care when it's due, but the Lord will make a way. Let him saturate your spirit. Let him get all on the inside of you. Let him wash you with his spirit. Let him give you a refreshing of his anointing. Lord, I thank you for touching every listener now. I thank you for the refreshing of their minds, the refreshing of their souls, the refreshing of their spirit. I thank you because I know it's done. Glory. My God, if it had not been the Lord who was on our side, where would we be? But God is standing in the gap for you. He's going to bring you through. You're coming out with the victory. You're coming out with a spiritual blessing. The spiritual blessing of the Lord be upon you. Have a good day. This is the day that the Lord has made. Go on and rejoice and be glad. Say glory. Hallelujah. Thank you, Jesus. Thank you, Jesus. Until I talk to you again, stay encouraged. Stay in the Word. Stay before God. Keep praising him. Keep praising him. Keep thanking him. If I had 1,000 words and 1,000 tongues, all I could say is thank you. Thank you. Thank you. Thank you. Thank you. Thank you, Jesus.
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14: From the Bureau of Economic Geology, this is Earth Date. We often think that Thomas Edison invented the light bulb. While he certainly was the first to make it a commercial success, the invention took almost a century to come to light. The story begins long before household electricity. In 1800, an Italian scientist named Volta created the first primitive battery, and one of the first things he did was connect copper wire to it, which glowed faintly. 2 years later, a different inventor ran current from a battery through carbon rods to create the first industrial bulb. But it was very bright, short-lived, and not suited to household use. More scientists, over more decades, improved filaments and used a vacuum to remove oxygen, or filled the bulb with nitrogen to extend the filament's life. Finally, in the late 1870s, Edison bought a Canadian patent and formed a light bulb company. He and his workers tested more than 9,000 filament designs. Their first successful bulbs used carbonized bamboo, but they ultimately discovered that the rare metal tungsten, with its high melting point and electrical resistance, was the best choice. At first, Edison's technology couldn't make tungsten thin enough. Later advancements wound 6 feet of ultra-thin wire down to a 1-inch long filament. They mounted it on a glass support, and the commercial bulb was born. This design lasted nearly unchanged for over a century, only now being replaced by more efficient designs, which themselves have taken more than 50 years to come to market. I'm Scott Tinker.
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0: Welcome, everyone, to our celebration of the Sunday Mass, a ministry of the Passionist community. It is June 14th, the 11th Sunday of Ordinary Time. So if you're using a prayer guide, take it out, turn to the beginning of Mass, and let us begin our celebration. In the name of the Father, and of the Son, and of the Holy Spirit.
1: Amen.
0: The grace of our Lord Jesus Christ, the love of God, the communion of the Holy Spirit be with all of you.
1: And with your spirit.
0: And as, in order to prepare ourselves to celebrate these great mysteries of our faith, let us pause and seek God's forgiveness. Lord, have mercy.
1: Lord, have mercy.
0: Christ, have mercy.
1: Christ, have mercy.
0: Lord, have mercy.
1: Lord, have mercy.
0: May Almighty God have mercy on us, forgive us our sins, and bring us all to the gift of everlasting life.
1: Amen.
0: Glory to God in the highest, and on earth peace to people of good will. We praise you, we bless you, we adore you, we glorify you, we give you thanks for your great glory. Lord God, heavenly King, O God, almighty Father, Lord Jesus Christ, only begotten Son, Lord God, Lamb of God, Son of the Father, you take away the sins of the world, have mercy on us. You take away the sins of the world, receive our prayer. You are seated at the right hand of the Father, have mercy on us. For you alone are the Holy One. You alone are the Lord. You alone are the Most High, Jesus Christ, with the Holy Spirit, in the glory of God the Father. Amen. And let us pray. O God, strength of those who hope in you, graciously hear our pleas. And since without you mortal frailty can do nothing, grant us always the help of your grace, that in following your commands, we may please you by our resolve and our deeds. Through our Lord Jesus Christ, your Son, who lives and reigns with you in unity of the Holy Spirit, God forever and ever.
2: Amen. A reading from the book of Exodus. In those days, the Israelites came to the desert of Sinai and pitched camp. While Israel was encamped here in front of the mountain, Moses went up to the mountain to God. Then the Lord called to him and said, "Thus shall you say to the house of Jacob, tell the Israelites, you have seen for yourselves how I treated the Egyptians and how I bore you up on eagle wings and brought you here to myself. Therefore, if you hearken to my voice and keep my covenant, you shall be my special possession, dearer to me than all other people, though all the earth is mine. You shall be to me a kingdom of priests, a holy nation." The word of the Lord.
0: Thanks be to God.

A reading from the letter of St. Paul to the Romans. Brothers and sisters, Christ, while we were still helpless, died at the appointed time for the ungodly. Indeed,

0: Not only that, but we also boast of God through our Lord Jesus Christ, through whom we have now received reconciliation. The word of the Lord.
1: Thanks be to God.

0: The Lord be with you.
1: And with your spirit.
0: A reading from the Holy Gospel according to Matthew.
1: Glory to you, O Lord.
0: At the sight of the crowds, Jesus' heart was moved with pity for them, because they were troubled and abandoned, like sheep without a shepherd. Then Jesus said to his disciples, "The harvest is abundant, but laborers are few. So ask the master of the harvest to send out laborers for his harvest." Then he summoned the 12 disciples and gave them authority over unclean spirits to drive them out and to cure every disease and every illness. The name of the 12 apostles are these: first, Simon, called Peter, and his brother Andrew; James, the son of Zebedee, and his brother John; Philip and Bartholomew; Thomas, Matthew, the tax collector; James, the son of Alphaeus; Thaddeus; Simon from Cana; and Judas Iscariot, who betrayed him. Jesus sent out these 12 after instructing them thus: "Do not go into pagan territory or enter a Samaritan town. Go rather to the lost sheep of the house of Israel. And as you go, make this proclamation: the kingdom of heaven is at hand. Cure the sick, raise the dead, cleanse the lepers, drive out demons. Without cost you have received, without cost you are to give." The Gospel of the Lord.
1: Praise to you, Lord Jesus Christ.
0: You know, being a priest now for almost 40 years, you become very, very familiar with the scriptures. And I think sometimes for me, the challenge every Sunday is to find something different. You know, it's easy to go where the scripture seems to be leading you. It's often a challenge just to find something unique. And I was thinking about that, and in our gospel today, I found, at least for me, something very unique. It's at the beginning of the gospel where it says Jesus' heart was moved with pity for them because they were troubled and abandoned. They were like sheep without a shepherd. But what caught my attention was that idea that Jesus was moved with pity. And you know, when we use the word pity, sometimes we sort of put our distance from what's happening. But really, the translation, if you get down into the nitty-gritty of the translation, what it really means is that Jesus was moved in his gut. You know, it was a human emotion that Jesus had. And I'm always fascinated when I can connect with one of Jesus' human emotions, because it makes me feel more a part of it. But it was that idea that Jesus felt way down in his gut for these people. He felt deeply for them. And you know, I've shared over the years that I'm an NCIS debuté, not so much anymore because Leroy Jesso Gibbs is no longer on, and that's the only reason I tuned in. But you know, when

0: Gibbs was there, there was always a point in every episode where somebody on the team would say, "And what does that famous Gibbs gut say?" And when Gibbs felt something, when he felt it deep down in his guts, whether he felt that they were going in the wrong direction or there was something wrong with the conclusions that they had made or that this was something good to go after, it sort of made the journey of that episode in a positive way. And I think today what we feel or what we hear about Jesus is they felt so much for us. And even in those first two readings, which really focus on God, the Israelites are focused on God. Paul, to a certain extent, is focused on God in a general sense. But how wonderful God is, what God wants for us. And Jesus manifests that in a physical way, in a human way, that he felt deep for us. And that's part of faith. You know, we can think of faith as theology or theology and philosophy together, but it's also a feeling. It's also something that we have that stirs us in our gut to want to be here on a Sunday, to believe, and to bring that with us as we walk out into the world as Jesus sent his disciples today. So let us feel today in our gut the faith, the belief, the love that God has for us. I believe in one God, the Father Almighty, maker of heaven and earth, of all things visible and invisible. I believe in one Lord, Jesus Christ, the only begotten Son of God, born of the Father before all ages, God from God, light from light, true God from true God, begotten, not made, consubstantial with the Father. Through him all things were made. For us and for our salvation, he came down from heaven, and by the Holy Spirit was incarnate of the Virgin Mary and became man. For our sake, he was crucified under Pontius Pilate. He suffered death and was buried, and rose again on the third day in accordance with the Scriptures. He ascended into heaven and is seated at the right hand of the Father. He will come again in glory to judge the living and the dead, and his kingdom will have no end. I believe in the Holy Spirit, the Lord and giver of life, who proceeds from the Father and the Son, who with the Father and the Son is adored and glorified, who has spoken through the prophets. I believe in one holy Catholic and apostolic church. I confess one baptism for the forgiveness of sins, and I look forward to the resurrection of the dead and the life of the world to come. Amen. We know that the Lord is our God who made us, so we place our needs before our eternal shepherd this day.
1: Our response is, Lord, hear our prayer. We pray in a special way for Mr. and Mrs. Dennis J. Burke and Gil and Letgarda Vasquez, the intentions for today's Mass. We pray to the Lord.
2: Lord, hear our prayer.
1: We pray for the gift of life from the first moment of conception to the last breath, that we will always honor life as God's gift. We pray to the Lord.
2: Lord, hear our prayer.
1: We pray for the intentions of our benefactors and the intentions of our Sunday Mass faith community that will be placed next to the altar, and for all in need of prayer today. We pray to the Lord.
2: Lord, hear our prayer.
0: Eternal Shepherd, we, your flock, place our prayers and needs before you. Hear and answer them this day and always through Christ our Lord.

0: Friends in faith, pray that my sacrifice and yours may be acceptable to God, the Almighty Father. May the Lord accept the sacrifice at our hands, the praise and glory of his name, for our good and the good of all his holy church. O God, who in the offerings presented here provide for the twofold needs of human nature, nourishing us with food and renewing us with your sacrament, grant, we pray, that the sustenance they provide may not fail us in body or in spirit, through Christ our Lord. Amen. The Lord be with you.
1: And with your spirit.
0: Lift up your hearts.
1: We lift them up to the Lord.
0: Let us give thanks to the Lord our God.
1: It is right and just.
0: It's truly right and just, our duty and our salvation always and everywhere, to give you thanks, Lord, Holy Father, Almighty and Eternal God. For you laid the foundations of the world and arranged the changing of times and seasons. You formed us in your own image and set us over the whole world and all its wonder, to rule in your name over all that you have made, and forever to praise you for your mighty works through Christ. And so with all the angels, we praise you as in joyful celebration we acclaim.

You are indeed holy, O Lord, the font of all holiness. Make holy, therefore, these gifts, we pray, by sending down your Spirit upon them like the dewfall, so that they may become for us the body and blood of our Lord Jesus Christ. At the time that Jesus was betrayed and entered willingly into his passion, he took bread and, giving thanks, broke it, gave it to his disciples, saying, "Take this, all of you, and eat of it. For this is my body, which will be given up for you." In a similar way, when supper was ended, he took the chalice and, once more giving thanks, he gave it to his disciples, saying, "Take this, all of you, and drink from it. For this is the chalice of my blood, the blood of the new and eternal covenant, which will be poured out for you and for many for the forgiveness of sins. Do this in memory of me."

Therefore, as we celebrate the memorial of his death and resurrection, we offer you, Lord, the bread of life and the chalice of salvation, giving thanks that you have held us worthy to be in your presence and minister to you. Humbly, we pray that partaking of the body and blood of Christ, we may be gathered into one by the Holy Spirit. Remember, Lord, your church spread throughout the world. Bring her to the fullness of charity, together with Leo, our Pope, Robert, our Bishop, and all whom you call to the ministries and service and mission of your church. Remember our sisters and brothers who have fallen asleep in the hope of the resurrection, all who have died in your mercy. Welcome them into the light of your face. Have mercy on us all, we pray, that with the Blessed Virgin Mary, Mother of God, with Blessed Joseph, her spouse, with the blessed apostles and all the saints who have pleased you throughout the ages, we may merit to be co-heirs to eternal life and may praise and glorify you through your Son, Jesus Christ. Through him and with him and in him, O God, Almighty Father, in unity of the Holy Spirit, all glory

0: At the Savior's command, informed by divine teaching, we humbly pray. Our Father, who art in heaven, hallowed be thy name. Thy kingdom come, thy will be done on earth as it is in heaven. Give us this day our daily bread, and forgive us our trespasses as we forgive those who trespass against us. And lead us not into temptation, but deliver us from evil. Deliver us, Lord, we pray, from every evil. Graciously grant peace in our days, that by the help of your mercy we may be always free from sin, safe from all distress, as we await the blessed hope and the coming of our Savior, Jesus Christ.
1: For the kingdom, the power, and the glory are yours, now and forever.
0: Lord Jesus Christ, you said to your apostles, "Peace I leave you, my peace I give you." Look not on our sins, but look on the faith of your church, and graciously grant her peace and unity in accordance with your will, who live and reign forever and ever.
2: Amen.
0: The peace of the Lord be with you always.
1: And with your spirit.
0: Let us share that peace with one another. Lamb of God, you take away the sins of the world. Have mercy on us. Lamb of God, you take away the sins of the world. Have mercy on us. Lamb of God, you take away the sins of the world. Grant us peace. Behold the Lamb of God. Behold him who takes away the sins of the world. Blessed are those called to the supper of the Lamb. Lord, I am not worthy that you should enter under my roof, but only say the word, and my soul shall be healed.

0: And let us pray. As this reception of your Holy Communion, O Lord, foreshadows the union of the faithful in you, so may it bring about unity in your church through Christ our Lord.
1: Amen.
0: The Lord be with you.
1: And your spirit.
0: May our good and gracious God bless you today and always. Father, Son, and Holy Spirit.
1: Amen.
0: Our Mass is ended. Let us go forth and continue to proclaim the gospel with our life.
1: Thanks be to God.
0: And thanks to all of you for joining us today. Special thanks to our ministry team here who help us always to pray and to celebrate each Sunday. Father's Day is next Sunday, so you still have a week to get any names that you would like in a special way to be in our prayer basket for that day. Have a great week, everyone, and until we meet again next Sunday, may the passion of Jesus Christ be always in your heart.

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0: All right. Good morning, good afternoon, good evening, whatever time of day it is for you, it is the right time for me. This is Empire Talks Back. I'm Wallace Allen. Yeah, let me hear a little bit of that little music. I like that kind of. Yeah, how do you like that? I don't know who wrote that. I don't know where it came from, but it's a nice little loop. Kind of loopy, Nicky. Right on. Yeah, this is Empire Talks Back. I'm Wallace Allen on the case for truth, justice, with the right information to help improve the situation. We are embarking on a new month. Actually, it's almost the middle of the month, but it's Black Music Month. June is always Black Music Month. June is the month that hosts Father's Day, and it also hosts a federal holiday known as Juneteenth. That's because in June 19th, back in 1865, in 1863, there was an Emancipation Proclamation made. We were having a civil war, kind of symbolic to what we're doing now. When I say we, I mean our country. You know, we have a lot of different interests. Divisive sometimes. Well, actually divisive quite a bit, because you have a lot of people who, fight every day in order to figure out how to eat, how to pay the rent, how to educate their kids, how to be happy in a place that promises, you know, pursuit of happiness. It promises that we are going to be able to equally be treated by the law. It says we have opportunity. You know, that's kind of frustrating when you are struggling extremely hard and you're looking at people who are not struggling because their parents or their grandparents had such great luck, because they were growing up in a period of time where your success was not, you know, really based on super much on how hard you worked. It was based on what color you were. You know, if you were black or brown or yellow, and it was railroad builds to be built, you worked hard. So working hard was not an issue for the Chinese people or black people or Hispanic people coming to America. Jobs. Work hard. And the Irish came to the United States. Well, they were coming here for freedom, and as soon as they landed in New York and places like that, they were given a uniform, told to go fight in the Civil War. They have any idea what kind of civil it was or what kind of war they were dealing with, but they were put to work, fighting for America's freedom, fighting to keep America one nation, under God, indivisible. Whereas there were some people who, money was much more important then than the welfare of fellow Americans, the welfare of people who were working and hard, working and suffering as farmers to raise enough food to not just feed themselves, but to feed the country. And to have to, negotiate their work value. To negotiate the price of onions, the price of potatoes, the price of beef, and they do that, and we have to do that. We do that because that's how we determine our economic flow. But if you were one of the lucky people, 1800s, who lived in the South and North, had a pretty good idea of industry, what you wanted to do, man, the government was on your side. They said it was okay for you to use the labor of other people for free. Slavery. Well, we built America. America's a powerful, powerful nation. We built it on technology. We built it on people loving the future, people having faith. Promise of what it's going to be, not because of what it is or was at the time, because it was miserable. And for some people, it's miserable now. despite the fact that you got people with four or five Rolls Royces in the garage. You got people with freezers full of food going bad every day. You got restaurants who have to throw it away because they didn't get to sell it. We have people on both ends of the economic equation, some that are extremely poor, some that are... Well, we've got one guy that's a trillionaire. I'm not mad at him yet. Again, I got mad at him when he came to work for the government as a consultant and wanted to starve the poorest people on the planet. They took away health care, took away consumer protection, took away... so many things that people kind of take for granted. Because it's free people, you know, you kind of start taking things for granted. But good old Mr. Trump, boy, he's come here and let us know you some things you can't take for granted. You're going to have to fight for them if you want them. If you want to be told the truth about history in the United States, if you want to know that slavery was an economic tool and not just a moral failure, because as an economic tool it worked, but as a moral factor it definitely showed us that we've got a lot of room to work into. And Mr. Anthony Garcia, my mood master, is here. Praise the Lord. Thank you, sir. So, you know, we've had we've had so many changes that we've had to make, and so many things are still the same. I don't care how great the technology is. If the moral structure of the people who have the technology isn't correct, then we're going to be in trouble. So, but anyway, Juneteenth. Juneteenth is a reflection of contradicting concepts and thoughts. Juneteenth itself is a statement that says, to the enslaved, that you're free now. The Emancipation Proclamation took place and you're free. You no longer have to come and go to work for free. Work for free, you are free. Of course, that means that, you know, that little shack that you had that you called a place to sleep, that's not there for you. And whoever you were enslaved by, you know, they don't have to let you eat the scraps anymore from whatever they had. And, you know, matter of fact, they don't even have to let you stay on that property that you built up for them. But you're free. And though you don't have a map of the geographical boundaries, and you're free and you're going to need to move around. Like parents sometimes say at the parties here, at the end of a party, you don't have to go home, especially if you don't have one, but you got to get out of here. So, the Emancipation Proclamation, you know, made a lot of people free. At the same time, it made a lot of people homeless. In Texas, big state, you know, and the Emancipation Proclamation, a statement that said that the enslaved were free. They only freed the enslaved who were in the southern states. Didn't free everybody. Didn't free all of the, you know, the kind of bridge states. I think some along the lower tip of Illinois and Ohio, and you know, but it wasn't everywhere. But it was an economic statement that the industrial North had to say about, you know, what was going on in the South. It was a battle for who was going to be in charge of this concept of growth. Is it going to be the slave states? Or is it going to be the states that say we aren't slave states? They called them free states. Well, they weren't really free, but they weren't slave states. And that big question really took place in the early 1800s, late 1700s, with the Louisiana Purchase. Man, the size of the United States doubled. Got all of this land west of the Mississippi River. Nobody living there but those Native American people. You know, well, you know how the United States felt about that. That's like it being empty, unclaimed. Nobody's out there except these people living in tents, my goodness, they're not. Well, no, I understand we had some Cherokee people that, you know, really had some nations and cities and towns and things. You know, but these other guys, we'll just take this over. We're going to, and it's whether it's a slave state or a free state, you know, we just have to fight about that. A lot of building to be done. We need to build railroads. We need to build cities. We need to tame this land. And how we do it, we just got to do it. Well, America, we did it. You know, we can go back and try to adjudicate all of the terrible things that we've done. But, you know, we're here now. Can we split the pie? We got a pie. We got a cake. We got the whole picnic. Oh, that's a terrible word, picnic. Used to mean pick an N-word. You know, we use the word now to say go have a good time. Isn't that something? But anyway, we have to come together with, and so we have. We've come together. We said Juneteenth. We said you're free. See, that 2.5 years late to let the people in Texas know. You got a couple of new plantings, a couple of new harvests. You know, it kept you a slave for a couple of years. Well, what difference does that make in a lifetime or a couple of generations, you know? Generations. Well, I'll tell you what it does. It genetically applies itself, and it makes you realize that there's some things going on. You know, if you think that black people in America who are descendants of slaves, of enslaved people, don't have an echo of that enslavement, you better talk to a psychiatrist, psychologist, or a social worker. But then there's those people that say, well, slavery, why don't you guys just let that go? It was such a long time ago. Slavery was, you know, that wasn't, that was, I tell you what, we'll let slavery go. We'll forget all about slavery as soon as the people who benefited from slavery. Well, that was my great-grandfather. Well, the true. But if you give up what he gave you, well, what do you mean? Well, the stocks and bonds and the positioning in life and the property that he stole and saved and gave to you that took away the opportunity from us. Well, that was a long time ago. Well, how long ago do you think we should be able to go back to pay attention? Well, I don't know. That was so long ago. Well, World War I, World War II. How about World War II? How about we say something about the GI Bill? And how fair that was, and how that the fact that we had black people fighting the war, we had a tank battalion go free France, we had black people doing everything. And when you let them fire some guns, you were kind of concerned about maybe they'll have too much joy as they shoot white people from Germany. Well, they weren't shooting white people from Germany, they were defending America. You're even racist in your thoughts about war. Amazing. But I'll say this, African Americans, black folk, Negroes, whatever you want to call us, we have been on the side of America for every war that America has been in, every incursion, every whatever it is that you want to call it other than a war. We can just take the list that President Trump uses to describe the relationship with Iran, for instance. But Juneteenth, it's a statement of freedom. It's a statement that America made that is as powerful as the 4th of July. As a matter of fact, I think it's even more powerful because it's one thing to declare yourself free from people across the ocean, but it's something else to declare freedom right at your feet, telling your feet they got to point the same way. We got to have the same attitude. We've got to make freedom our standing pond. This is something we've got to stand on, that people are contributors to our future. And your personal lack of being able to move forward is not going to be subsidized by the color of your skin. We're going to give equal access to everybody. Why? Because we need everybody's brain to help us go forward in a way that's going to be progressive and allow us to have a quality of life that will make America strong and the envy of the world. That's who we are. That's what we want to be. That's the whole point and purpose. And Juneteenth is a statement that says, yes, that's what we're going to do. And if we have to do it with a little family fight, then we're going to do it with a little family fight, and it's going to be involving love every step of the way. I'm not fighting you because I hate you. I'm fighting you because I love my children and I love yours. And they seem to get along so well until you instill the hate in them. So, Juneteenth. Juneteenth is a series of celebrations that Black people started immediately upon finding out that 2.5 years ago here in the state of Texas, we should have been partying, but we were planting cotton beans and doing all kind of things for the benefit of other people, cowboying, being ranch hands and farm hands. But we're going to celebrate. We're going to celebrate in the midst of our pain and suffering. And it's been going on ever since. And it's going to be taking place here in San Bernardino, Rialto, Fontana, Riverside, Southern California. The United States of America has made Juneteenth a federal holiday. Do we have Miss Vicky on the phone? Are you going to give her a call? See if we can catch up with her. Oh, we can't. That's right. I have to do that. Yeah, we have to figure out that our success, our future, is always based on our arrogance and aggressiveness toward our vision, not based on keeping us standing still where we are, but making a move to the future. We're going to take a short break. When we come back, we're going to talk a bit about the specifics of Juneteenth, and it's a celebration. We'll be right back.
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0: All right, we're back. This is Empire Talks Back. I'm Wallace Allen, on the case for truth and justice, with the right information to help improve the situation. At my side is the magic guitar of the mood master, Mr. Anthony Garcia. Michael is at the engineering booth, and on the other end of my telephone is Miss Vicky Davis. She is the CEO, the founder of Rialto's Juneteenth Jam. It's been a minute. I think this is the third annual. Is that the third annual? Miss Vicky, how are you doing today?
3: We are at the fourth annual.
0: The fourth annual. That makes a lot of sense. I'm not always up to date, but that's why I've got smart people like you. The fourth annual Juneteenth Jam taking place on June 19th, right?
3: Yes, sir. Next Friday. Well, this Friday. Coming up.
0: This Friday. Tell us about it.
3: There is so much much going on. First of all, thank you, Mr. Wallace, for making sure I stay connected to the community and allowing me to be on the show today. We're going to be back at Alex Ferguson Park in the city of Rialto on June 19th on Friday from 3 to 9 p.m. We have so much going on. We have our Miss Juneteenth pageant. We have our women's basketball tournaments. We have kids' basketball camps and kids' football tournaments. We've added an all-girls kids' flag football tournament this year. So that is really exciting to be supporting our young ladies in athletics. We have the car show. We have hundreds of vendors. Domino's, Bidwiz, Live Jazz. You name it, we got it. A barbecue cook-off. What else should we do? I don't know what else to add.
0: Well, the only thing that I could see missing is politicians having speeches.
3: Well, we do have a speech. We have a speech at the beginning of the program for our local dignitaries to speak. So we'll be hearing from a few, people. Another thing we added this year is our hair show. So we have the IE Hair Experience that's going to be celebrating our natural hair. And there's just so much I'm looking forward to. If I think about it too much, my heart is going to explode. So.
0: I think about you as I talk to my mother sometimes, Miss Vicky. One of the things my mother tells me as she, reiterates the important messages that my grandfather gave her. And one of those messages to her has been, don't bite off more than you can chew. And I keep telling her, I said, Mom, leaders always bite off more than they can chew, and you bite it and you just start chewing. And that's you, Miss Vicky. And that's how things get done. Things don't get done just because people say, well, it's 24 hours in a day and I can only do this. You start, people like you, Miss Vicky, start packing things in. Now, your event is from 3 to 9.
3: Yes, sir.
0: And you just named a series of activities that many other people would be satisfied to be the feature and only event from 3 to 9. The women's flag football, the music, the fair, the rides for the kids, the cook-off, any one of those items could be a 4 or 5 hour operation all by themselves. So I'm congratulating you personally. For your effort, I'm congratulating us as a community for the fact that we are able to support someone like you, give you enough to feel strong enough to do what you're doing and know that you're going to be successful.
3: And I tell you, it's coming. It's all coming to a head right now because we are, five days away. And there's so much to do still and so many, things to finish up just so that everything can be ready for everyone. But I'm grateful for the support I get. And I'm grateful for the opportunity to just be able to be the one to do it, So
0: you don't need any sleep. You're young. You can do this. Whatever. Do you need any more volunteers, Miss Vicky? If there are people who want to help you now, how can they get involved and, be part of your arms and legs to help make this
3: Yes. So if people want to get involved, you can actually go on our website, JuneteenthJam.info, and you can ask to be included in the newsletter that's going to be starting after this event. You can also send me an email at blackontheblog.missd@gmail.com, or you can just call me up. 951-255-7382. If I don't answer, send me a text and I'll definitely make sure you get connected with the event. If you want to see more about all the different programming that's going to be going on, I'm doing my best to keep the content coming out to make everyone aware of what's going to be going on, and you can find that on Instagram at Vicky, V-I-C-K-I-E, Davis Wellness, and also at Juneteenth_Jam.
0: Well, Miss Vicky, I don't normally give people's phone numbers, personal numbers out on the air. So I'm going to ask you to do it. So give your number out again.
3: Yes, 951-255-7382.
0: Excellent, excellent.
3: Always looking for volunteers.
0: Yeah, and if you have, not you, Miss Vicki, but listeners, if you have a few minutes and a little time that you'd like to invest, believe me, if you go volunteer to help with the Juneteenth Jam in Rialto, you'll have something to brag about. You'll be able to tell your friends and family that you helped out something that was really worthy for your time and energy. Well, Miss Vicki, we appreciate the fact that you're still there doing it. And once again, give the name of the park some directions, and let's get ready to party.
3: It is Alec Ferguson Park. That's 2395 West Sunrise Drive in Rialto, California, 92377. If you want more information, you can always go on JuneteenthJam.info or follow me on Instagram at Vicki Davis Wellness.
0: Vicki Davis. Everybody's got your number, but you got everybody else's number because we appreciate what you're doing. God bless you. Stick with it. We'll see you see you Friday.
3: All right. Sounds good.
0: Take care. Vicki Davis, the founder of the Rialto Juneteenth Jam. Now, that's in Rialto. You can believe that in the city of Riverside, city of Paris, probably Palm Springs, have no doubt something's going on up in Victorville, have no doubt that there's something happening in Ontario, down in the Pomona Valley. You've got to understand that that Trudy Coleman is definitely taking care of Juneteenth in that atmosphere. So we want to be sure that you guys understand that I talk about the Inland Empire and the little cities and towns that we make up, that make up the Inland Empire. Not just to brag about how God has blessed us, but for you to realize that your little town is just as critical and just as important, and that you are the one that makes the, you're the straw that stirs the drink. What you want in your city, what you want in your town, what you want at your schools, what you want, it's important. But if you don't express it, if you don't go to these meetings, if you don't go to these commission meetings, if you don't talk to your elected officials, if you don't talk to your neighbors, if you don't get involved, then you won't get too much of anything that you want. You can get tax bills, you can get a lot of mail, you get a lot of things that you don't want. But if you step up, chances are you can get what you want. And here's a great excuse. Come out for your Juneteenth, find out what's going on at your Juneteenth in your town, and go and meet some fellow freedom lovers. Go and meet some fellow freedom fighters, people who are willing to stand up and say, hey, wait a minute, these immigration raids, we don't stand for that. We're not standing for slavery. We're not standing for artificial slavery. We're not standing for you guys mistreating those people who want to become Americans, mistreating those people who come to America to work, to add to our economy, to make it, to be the oil that keeps our gears working. We do not feed the racist syndrome. We are not people who believe that just because you are of a certain color, you're superior to someone who is of another color. Oh, and believe me, you know, there's some people who watched that basketball game last night or the night before or some great athletic venture, and they'll say, oh, man, did you see how good my race was doing? Well, I mean, you know, if it's basketball, you're going to, in the finals of this game, you know, we didn't have a lot of great white players to talk about. So somebody's going to tell you that the greatest athletes in the world are black. Well, you know, and then if we're over at the ski event, somebody's going to tell you that they're white or Asian. And if we're at the track and field, you know, it depends on what race. R-A-C-E, that you're running, not the R-A-C-E who is running. You know, our blood is too mixed for us to be standing around here thinking we're superior. I don't know. Maybe we need to have a dragonfly here from somewhere, another space, that wants to eat us all up. Right. He says, oh, yeah, human flesh is human flesh. Ah. Maybe we'd come together and say, well, wait a minute. Since the dragons think that we're all the same, maybe we need to defend each other the same. There's a lot to this, you know. We can celebrate. And that's what I'm saying now. Here's a great time, a great way for us to come together using the pain and the suffering of slavery, of enslavement, of mistreatment, of to celebrate the absence of it. Well, the intended absence of it. We're not there yet. You don't believe me. You can... Well, you know, the people that are really being mistreated are immigrants. They're not American minorities. And I, listen, folks, here's something that I, here's how I set my standard.

Biloxi's. But I'll tell you what, if you were in those cities in 1952, this is the way we tell, you know, the equality status. If you were in those cities in 1952 and there was a little sign by the water fountain that said, for colored, and over at the other water fountain it said, white only. It's very important now. Today, because of the census, and today because of so many people being concerned that there's a takeover by minorities and that the white count is too low, there's so many people now that have decided that maybe we shouldn't just let it be who's white and who's not. Maybe we should have some gradations between the colors so we could, you know, because if we say white and non-white, then pretty quickly here we can see that the non-whites are taking over. There's way more non-whites in there. Okay, but in Mississippi, 1952, if you were not white, well, wait a minute. Maybe you were Chinese. Maybe you were Puerto Rican. Maybe you were Italian, dark Italian, Greek. Yeah, one of those dark-skinned Greeks. Arab, straight hair, nice nose, and brown skin. Say you were Mexican. Well, I guess what I'm saying again is you are not white. And that's what those signs were saying. If you are not white, because when they say white only, they meant white only. Colored? You ain't white. You ain't white, you colored. Take your butt to the back door. Drink out of this here this fountain that may or may not have water coming out. Do not walk into my stores. My stores, if I'm a white man, you know, I'm just saying that. I'm not white, but wasn't white. But the statement was, do not come in our stores and expect to try on our clothes. If you don't know your size, don't come in here trying to pick up nothing and try it on. You want us to let you go in the little try-on room? Try on a clothes, get next to your skin, and we don't even want you in our swimming pool where the water could kind of dilute the whatever's on your skin before it gets to ours. And you want to wear that dress to see if it fits? Huh. That's almost as ridiculous as you thinking you're going to put on one of our hats or caps to see if it... Oh, you want to do that too? No. You're not white. We can't let that happen. Juneteenth. Things have changed to some extent. Part of why things change is sometimes black folks somewhere along the line decided that if you don't want my money, it's okay. We'll open our own stores. We'll open our own little hotel. Get our own little cab company. Wow, when they had the bus boycott, everybody was not riding the bus because, you know, you guys kicked a black lady off the bus because she had nerve enough to want to sit in the front. So they set up their own little system to ride. Man, people were taking each other to work, got to know each other real well. Interesting thing, though, was that, you know, we had successful black-owned bus companies in other cities in the South. But somehow we were determined that we were not going to start a black bus company in Montgomery. We were going to ride them buses, or we weren't going to ride them buses. They were going to let us on that public bus, and we were not going to ride the buses. Well, our ingenuity and entrepreneurialism didn't hit the front door at that point. But, you know, we did what we had to do in that sense. And a lot of people thought it was a bad move to decide to make white people take our money. We had

0: bus boycotts. We had sit-ins at the lunch counter. We want you to take our money. Well, wait a minute. We had little cafes and stuff. They served good food, soul food. Food for the... Why? Well... So we had some conflictions. We got people who want to be free, and then we got people who wanted to not be me. You don't want to be free. I want to be free. And then there's others that says, I don't want to be me. I want to be you. I want what white people got. Well, you white people did such a great job of telling us what a wonderful life they have with TV shows. My gosh, the great life that white people lived on TV. I mean, you had white people wanting to live that life, let alone. It's a, leave it to Beaver. I don't have that kind of life at home. I'm still, you know, So we have a lot of conflicts and contradictions and freedom. But there's Juneteenth. Juneteenth says it. 4th of July says it. Hey, man, when we have the 4th of July and everybody's celebrating their great freedom, we have poor people who couldn't afford to eat, but they spent some money on a damn firecracker so they could celebrate America's freedom. And we that can afford the firecracker and a hamburger should be willing to share the hamburger. And you know what? Those of us who can only afford a hamburger generally are willing to share that. But it's the people who can afford to have Rolls Royces by the numbers in their garage, houses by the number in different states, families that just have everything and look down their nose at people who have no thing, and they do not want to share their hamburger, their anything. Matter of fact, they want to own the beach. They don't want you to be able to walk by the beach. In California, the beaches belong to everybody. In the United States, public lands belong to everybody. But we have rich people who decide that, tell you what, okay, that may be public land, but if all of the land around the public land is private land that you have to cross before you can get to the public land, then the public land really ain't public land. But what do you mean? Well, I just bought this house on the beach, and I'm putting a fence over here on that side and a fence on that side. And I got enough money to go to court every week, if necessary, to fight off you dummies who think that just because the state said that this beach is public, that you're going to be able to go to court and expect that the state is going to defend your right to come into my backyard. This is my backyard. I bought this beach. Whew. Man, congratulations. I salute the parents who raised those children who were able to walk in the midst of that kind of oppression and ignorance and not kick somebody's butt. Man, woo, the old American tradition. Somebody treat you like that, tell you you can't walk on what is public land, you kick their butt. That's America. We ain't taking no crap like that. This is America. But at some point, boy, you get to the place where politicians start liking money more than they do the vote. Well, they tell you, well, I'm taking money so I can, you know, buy advertising and, you know, and seduce people into voting for me. You know. Man, but they take the money. What do they do with the money? They go on big boat trips and buy airplanes. And I've got a communication business. They ain't buying nothing from me to talk to you. I don't know. Maybe if they were buying me and giving me $1 million worth of advertising a couple times a month, maybe I would be too busy trying to figure out what to do with that money to worry about advocating for you. But then I know what enough is. I mean, I know what enough is. My friends and I used to sit around and wonder, say, well, how can you tell what enough is? Well, I can tell you what too much is. Here's too much. Mr. Musk became a trillionaire yesterday. Trillionaire. I was blessed to listen to a mathematician talk on the TV. He says, well, to let you know how much $1 trillion is, if we froze the $1 trillion and we said, what can you do with it? Here's what you could do with it over 100 years. In 100 years, you could take $1 trillion and spend of it $35 million a day, every day for 100 years, and still have money left over. I said $35 million a day that you could spend every day for 100 years and still have money left over if you are a trillionaire. Ooh, Lord have mercy. Now, the man's a visionary. I'm not going to say he doesn't deserve a great promise because he promises to do great things. Well, Wallace, we don't understand. Well, no. There's something to part of what he says. You hear people talk about these data centers where they want to put a big data collection center, maintenance center in your neighborhood and use up all of your energy and use up all of your water, and you, because these centers use energy and they get so hot that they need water. And there's hundreds of them being built across the country. And you find that because rich people need them and want them, that they're able to publicize and promote, and you look up and your little town is all of a sudden out there. Anyway, here comes on a white horse Mr. Musk. He says, I tell you what, we need these data centers somewhere else. We're going to put them in space. And that sounds like a good idea, because space says we got room for everything. That's where we got all of these junk satellites, and who knows what else is up there. I mean, because they don't have to tell us. They're private companies now. You know, a private company take off and use our airspace and use our space to do whatever they want to do to make money. Man, I'm talking too much now because it was too much when I claimed the beach behind the billionaire's house. And then I'm telling you that public lands out there in Wyoming and Montana are yours and that you should be able to go out there and enjoy them. Now I'm telling you that space belongs to you, too. I don't know. Mike, you might want to go lock that door. I think the police or the ICE or somebody may be coming to get me.
1: Turn the air conditioner on.
0: I'll turn the air conditioner on first, though, so we can use up a little air since it's our air conditioning. No, this America says this is ours. It's ours, our country. Ours. Celebrate Juneteenth. If we can celebrate Juneteenth, celebrate the freedom from slavery, celebrate the freedom from the oppression, celebrate the freedom that became necessary in order to hold this country together. Abraham Lincoln said, we cannot have a country that's divided based on the fact that we've got free labor for one side of the country and paid labor for the other. Our economic balance is not going to continue. We can't continue like this. So there's things that we have to do to balance it out, and that part means, okay, we got to let these people be equal. Well, they were equal before we said they weren't. Yeah, that's true. You know, they had built great universities all over Africa before we went in there and tried to pretend that they were ignorant, lost souls that needed missionaries to come teach them about a God that they had been serving for years. But we had to dehumanize them, and now we got to humanize them back some kind of way. But we'll do that slowly so we keep, you know, the people that are in charge kind of in charge still, but. And we'll give these black folk a little bit of a, I mean, we remember now, they didn't just move Africans out of Africa for the sake of brainwashing and instilling in them a mystique that says white skin is powerful. They also went in and disrupted the conditions on the planet, on the continent of Africa. They went and started arguments between the various tribes. There were thousands of tribes of people getting along. Oh, yeah, there'd be arguments and wars, and sometimes people killed each other. But they didn't kill each other like they did, boy, once you went in there and somebody says that, well, Mr. Garcia, I know that this was your property, but, you know, it's more convenient for us if we give this land to Wallace. Well, you can laugh if you want to, but it's Wallace's land, you know. And Wallace, don't get so happy, fella, because some of this land that you thought was yours, we got to give that to Mike. And Mike, you know, all of that stuff, that land that you were so happy with, that you thought was going to be yours, that you worked hard and got that nice garden going, we're going to give that to Leroy. And we're going to just give everybody somebody else's stuff enough that you guys have some tensions and arguments amongst each other about where you used to live and how you're being treated, your traditions and your history. And oh, yeah, we know you got some burial sites, but we're not going to honor those. As a matter of fact, we're going to turn those into party land so that you'll have something else to be mad at the new occupant about. So with all of that, we back out now, and Africa is in turmoil. You know, everybody's trying to get back to where home was. But America has put new borders and barriers, and along with the great European experience in Africa. Wallace, you're angry. You sound like you just don't. No, I'm not angry. I'm too young to be angry. Now, if I were a couple of hundred more years old, you know, where I could remember specifically who took my stuff, I'd be angry. But I know in general that, you know, I don't have to be angry. I just need to be aggressive. I need to be smart. I need to be looking forward to doing something that's based on love. If I come into the world based on hating because they stole my stuff, I won't get anything. But if I approach the world based on love because I'm trying to feed my children, I will find that my energy lasts much longer and my purpose is much more pure. And I'll be able to fight that fight all the way through life and death. As you remember me, you'll remember that even in death, his memory was for life. Fair life. Equal life. Juneteenth life! Man. Mike, see if you can go on the internet and find the song by Lowell Fulson called Reconsider Baby. Because that's what we need to do. I need for America to reconsider its position and attitude. I need for America to reconsider the fact that it is a fact that we can do everything we want to do if we do it together and do it with love and do it with some type of purpose that is going to be thinking about our great, great, great, great grandchildren. Something that says we are not going to eat up everything we see, tear up everything that we use, throw away everything that could still be used simply because it's fun. We're enjoying Juneteenth, we're celebrating, but we are not tearing up stuff. We're celebrating the fact that we are preparing for the future. We're growing things. We're educating our children. We're becoming friendly with strangers. Man, that's something to look forward to. That's a party that after you go to that party, you got a right to sleep late the next day. Man, but when you go to a party and you get drunk and you grab your boss's wife by the butt, you ate up all the food that, you know, you could have lasted for a month. You used the toilet paper to throw up on the tree, the toilet paper, the tree. But you had a good time. Yeah, but the memory of that good time isn't something that you want to share. Why? Because you don't want to tell anybody you were the one that used up the last good roll of toilet paper to throw it up on the tree. You don't want to tell anybody that you drank up that last little bit of liquor because it looked so good, and then you got in your car and you drove down the street and you ran into the back of Mike, who was on his way to work.
1: That's a good one.
0: And I'm telling you, you know, there's unforeseen consequences on everything that we do.
1: Don't tell me a lie.
0: Yeah. Did you find that song? Reconsider, Baby, by old Lowell Fulson. F-U-L-S-O-N. They even might spell it S-O-M. It's one of the greatest songs of, it's one of the 500 most influential songs in music, according to the great Rock and Roll Hall of Fame. Reconsider, Baby.
1: Any day now.
0: No, that's not the song, but that's a good, you know, that's a good slick statement. Okay, yeah, pull that song up. I want you guys to listen to the lyrics. Lowell Fulson was a great songwriter.

0: Oh, we've been together so long. That's the pain and the suffering. Need that thing up, man. Let people hear it in the background. That's some bad stuff. That's Mr. Lowell Folsom. Been together so long, and I hate to see you go. That's the pain and suffering. Pain been around a long time. Hate been around a long time. But I'm going to let you go, pain. Yeah, see. Yeah, because it's time to come back to love. It's time to come back to treating each other right. We're going to take advantage of this wonderful guitar that Lowell is playing and that wonderful mood master in the background here. And we're going to tell you we love you. We care about you. We want you to understand that you are the reason for the season. Don't let hate take you out. Don't let ignorance take you out. Do not let Trump be your trump card. Your trump card is God. Your trump card is love. Your trump card is getting along with each other. Don't bite the bullet. Don't chew the flute. Reconsider. Let life come to you with love, and you give it back with love, and we'll all be much better off. This is Empire Talks Back. I'm Wallace Allen. I'm out of here. See you next week under two circumstances. One, if the good Lord's willing. Two, if the creek don't rise. And I will definitely help you with that because it will help you help me with so many other things that I've got. This is a great deal. Mrs. Williams, I appreciate you.
1: But I guess you have changed your mind.

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Protecting the future of working families, Teamsters1932.org.

0: NBC News Radio, I'm Lisa Carton. U.S. Ambassador to the United Nations Mike Waltz says President Trump has every intent to get a peace deal with Iran done today.
1: The team has had their hands full dealing with them, but the president has every intent to get this done.
0: Waltz also told ABC's This Week the Iranians are incredibly difficult negotiators and they're having a very hard time getting guidance from their supreme leader. Waltz's comments come after Trump posted on Truth Social Saturday that the deal is scheduled to get signed Sunday, and immediately after it's signed, the Strait of Hormuz is open to all. However, Iran's foreign ministry indicated no specific time frame for the signing of any deal. President Trump says Israel's attack on Beirut should not have happened. It comes after the IDF announced it had attacked a Hezbollah infrastructure site in Beirut in response to Hezbollah launching projectiles into Israel. In a post on Truth Social, Trump said Israel has the right to defend itself against threats, but that the attack it was responding to was very small and meaningless. The president went on to say that they are very close to a deal that will bring peace to the region and that all sides should stand down. Knicks fans are still in celebration mode after New York won their first NBA championship since 1973. They defeated the Spurs 94-90 in Game 5 from San Antonio. And as the new NBA champs, of course it comes with a ticker tape parade. Here's Sarah Lee Kessler.
2: Mayor Mamdani made that announcement after the comeback Knicks shot past the Spurs 94-90 in Game 5 of the NBA Finals. The historic ticker tape parade will be on Thursday in the Canyon of Heroes. The mayor says the city has waited for this moment for 53 years through near misses and heartbreak and never stopped believing.
3: When we tried, they got fried. Knicks in 5.
2: Mamdani will also present keys to the city to the Knicks.
0: And a big congrats to them. 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
4: These kids back and brag.
5: 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That number again is 9.
6: For over 75.
7: That's 310-9. And getting a great night.
8: If you're interested in a sale.
9: Policy team speaks to legislators and actually we try to advocate for solutions using science.
10: Good. Well, let's start by asking you the really big question. As a scientist, Dr. Goswami, do you think there will be enough fertilizer to feed our future?
9: I think I'll take a step back here before responding to that question and explain what the role of fertilizers is in soil and then sort of pivot to the answer.
10: Well, that was, you know, that's what I call a tease, Dr. Goswami. We just want to tease where we're going to go. It's going to take us a little while to get there because
9: exactly.
10: I too want to talk about fertilizers and the role they play in our agriculture. So with that, let me ask you an even more fundamental question. Can we grow crops without fertilizers? Dr. Goswami, I ask that question because back in 1900, F.H. King, a former Secretary of Agriculture here in the United States, wrote a book called Farmers of 40 Centuries. In that book, he talked about how farmers growing crops on small parcels of land without any modern fertilizers or equipment fed 400 million Chinese people. And so whenever that's where I always like to start things, because there was a time when we fed a large population without any of the inputs of modern agriculture. So do we need them now? Do we need fertilizers now?
9: We have traditionally not required fertilizers because the soil itself, where these crops were grown, was fertile. So the three key ingredients of fertilizers include nitrogen, phosphorus, and potassium. Our soils contain natural levels of nitrogen, phosphorus, and potassium, and they get replenished in a cyclic manner through the nitrogen, phosphorus, and potassium cycles. Now, around the time of the Second World War, we saw a boom in these products, these synthetically derived products, which were then advertised as basically, you know, fuel for farmers as the need to sustain high yields and grow produce. Now, what happens is because we have such a large growing population, there is a need to mine soils continuously to sustain the crops. And that became a lucrative sort of scheme to fund these products as what you would absolutely need to grow that. And what happened is over the decades, when you keep adding synthetic fertilizers to soil, the soil loses its natural ability to replenish them.
10: Why is that? Are we destroying the microorganisms that make these nutrients available?
9: Exactly. What happens is all of these cycles in soil and turnover and what makes a soil good soil, all of these intricate relationships amongst microbial matter, which we, by the way, are not even able to see with our own eyes. We need a microscope for it. There are millions of living organisms, if not billions, in a tiny spoonful of soil. So what happens is this web of microorganisms and this web of relationships gets destroyed when humans intervene in that process. And now we're looking at decades, if not close to a century, of destroying these relationships.
10: So in our intervention, we've essentially rendered the soil that was once fertile, infertile. And now we're in desperate need of fertilizers, because without adding fertilizers, there is nothing left in the soil. Is that what you're saying?
9: Exactly. And this is the larger role here is, you know, this shift in sort of, you know, mentality of farmers is, you know, and push by the industry who produce these products on a large scale, and they pushed it on to farmers for consumption. But the truth is there are practices that farmers can adopt to sort of rescale back to not using fertilizers on their crops. And this would require a shift in of course, their mindset, their practices, and farm management techniques. This branch of agriculture, which is slowly gaining popularity, and there is a good movement in this space, it's called regenerative agriculture. Organic agriculture is a subset of that regenerative agriculture space, which adopts certain practices which eliminate the need for anthropogenic or human-produced chemicals in the soil.
10: So, in essence, what we are doing with regenerative agriculture is going back to the technologies of those farmers of 40 centuries who were able to grow crops on one parcel of land for 4,000 years without any additives from modern chemistry. Is that a fair summation?
9: Yes, exactly. You're absolutely correct when you're saying that. And there are studies which have compared long-scale and long-term benefits and yields, of course, because yield is that golden word in production right now, right? You add fertilizers to hit that yield value. So they've compared yields from organic regenerative farms versus commercial farms or conventional farms, and they've seen that both practices, there is a higher yield for these organic farms as opposed to conventionally farmed plots of land. Moreover, in organic and in regenerative farming, you're actually adding nutrients back to the soil. You're growing that organic matter. You are reestablishing some of those disruptive relationships. So in a way, you're not stopping reliance on fertilizers. You're actually improving the quality of the soil to sustain itself for a long, long time. Mm-hmm.
10: And so those farmers of 40 centuries, of course, were feeding their soil all the time. They just weren't feeding them with the chemically derived synthetic fertilizers that we use today. And so as they kept feeding their soil, it kept growing in its fecundity and its ability to yield crops. And it seems as we're the opposite. The more we add our chemical fertilizers, the less fecund the soil becomes, and the more dependent it becomes on continuing to add more and more and more outside inputs from outside, fertilizers especially. So that's where we end up facing the fact that we are now relying on fertilizers from Russia. But why? This doesn't make any sense at all to me whatsoever. So that's what we're going to learn when we come back with Dr. Goswami, who is the interdisciplinary scientist with Food and Environment Program, Union of Concerned Scientists. The question on the table today, will we have enough fertilizer to feed our future? Now, there is a threat there, and we must understand the threat. We'll go there when we come back.
8: And now, more of What's Eating What on the Food Chain with Michael Olson.
10: Well, let's start with fertilizer itself. And as Dr. Goswami was saying, the three crown jewels of fertilizers are nitrogen, phosphorus, and potassium. Russia is a very big producer of these fertilizers for the world. But why is Russia such a big player in the production of these fertilizers? Dr. Goswami, let's start with nitrogen.
9: You've hit the gold mine there. Russia is actually one of the largest producers of nitrogen fertilizer. And I'll take a quick step back and explain why that is so. So we know that our atmosphere, the air around us, actually contains about 80% or so of nitrogen, and the remaining largely is oxygen and other very minute quantities of gaseous matter. So plants are actually unable to use the atmospheric nitrogen for anything. There are microbes in the soil that can convert this atmospheric nitrogen to a form of nitrate and nitrite that then the plant can absorb. But the thing is, in large-scale agriculture, we don't have enough time for this conversion to occur naturally, which then has produced the need to use synthetic nitrogen fertilizers. Now, unlike potassium and phosphorus, which can be mined from ores and are usually extracted from mining deposits, nitrogen fertilizers actually need to be manufactured and produced. What happens in the production of nitrogen fertilizer is the first step is to react nitrogen and hydrogen together to form ammonia. And subsequently, ammonia is used in a variety of chemical reactions to generate solid products that are then basically sold to farmers. Now, the reaction between ammonia and hydrogen is very, very energy intensive. It requires very high temperatures, very high pressures, which means it needs a fuel. And what is this fuel? This fuel is natural gas. And we know Russia has a lot of natural gas to spare. Russia is actually the world's second largest producer of natural gas in the United States. Therefore, natural gas is readily cheap and available in Russia, and they have the right kind of mechanism and manufacturing facilities in place to use this natural gas to form finished products, which are then sold to other countries. So in terms of finished products, we're looking at ammonia, urea, monoammonium phosphate, diammonium phosphate, which agricultural nations buy and use directly in farms.
10: We to make these fertilizers requires a lot of energy, and a lot of energy coming from natural gas. Now, the United States has a lot of natural gas too. So why are we importing so much of our nitrogen fertilizers from Russia?
9: Actually, the U.S. is the largest producer of natural gas in the world, but we consume a lot of our natural gas domestically for producing electricity. So we don't really have a lot left over for production of fertilizers. We do use a certain amount for producing nitrogen fertilizers, but because the U.S. is also a very large agricultural nation, we actually need more than what we are able to produce domestically. And this excess is the one that we buy from other countries like Russia.
10: Mm-hmm. And how much do we use or how much do we need? I'm thinking mostly of, for example, the corn crops of the Midwest, which would probably be a very nitrogen-intensive crop, correct?
9: You're absolutely correct. For the corn crops in Midwestern U.S., I think, if I remember correctly, 60% of all the fertilizer that's applied is nitrogen. So you're basically looking at two-thirds of fertilizer application, which forms the nitrogen pool. Mm-hmm. So I think, if I remember correctly my statistics, we are looking at a couple of billion tons of nitrogen fertilizer, which I think 2.9 billion tons of nitrogen fertilizers are produced here domestically, and the rest is imported.
10: Okay. Do any other countries produce nitrogen fertilizer? I'm thinking, of course, of the Gulf Coast states of Saudi Arabia and whatnot. They have a lot of natural gas.
9: We actually import natural gas from Trinidad and Tobago, I think a little from Canada, and mostly from Russia, and much lesser quantities from the Gulf states.
10: Okay. And what happens, what would happen, for example, to the corn crop if we did not put all of that nitrogen on the soil?
9: Actually, I want the listeners to understand that most of the corn crop that's grown in Midwestern U.S., in the corn belt, basically, is not for direct human consumption. It's correct. Actually grown as a commodity crop. Mm-hmm. And that is used as feedstock for cattle and to produce ethanol to fuel our cars.
10: Right.
9: So our food chain, in a sense, is not directly dependent on these heavy inputs. What's dependent is the commodity crop chain. And honestly, if you look back at reports on how farmers are faring, especially corn farmers, commodity corn farmers in the Midwest, a lot of farmland is already degraded. And that means that the farmland itself is unable to sustain production at whatever levels we're looking at. The idea now, and it should be implemented ASAP, as early as the next farm bill possible, is to scale back on these inputs, because in the long run, we're not doing any good by continuing to pump fertilizers and pesticides into the soil.
10: Mm-hmm. And that said, if we did not feed the soil with the extra nitrogen, those the corn crops that are used for feedstocks for animals would lose a certain percentage of their productivity and would probably lose more the next year and then the year after that and the year after that, because there is nothing in the soil to feed the plants then, correct?
9: I actually do not agree with this statement. Ah. That's because we apply a lot more fertilizers than what the plant needs.
10: Oh.
9: In an estimated capacity, out of all of the fertilizers that's added, especially let me give you a statistic in terms of phosphate, plants are only able to extract 16 to 20% of the applied phosphate. What happens to the rest is it remains behind in the soil and gets washed out when it rains or when water is applied and produces a secondary problem, which is called eutrophication. Now, just for the listeners who are not familiar with eutrophication is when excess nutrients like nitrogen and phosphorus produce an algal bloom. If you remember, every summer we kind of see ads and news bits about, you know, a eutrophying water body where there's a huge algal growth or algal bloom, and swimming is sometimes prohibited in these water bodies. On a large scale, there is a huge eutrophication problem in the Gulf of Mexico caused by runoff from the Midwest Corn Belt. So I truly believe that even with like the current fertilizer consumption and what we have readily available, with the current and properly implemented farm management and application techniques, we would be able to sustain yields.
10: There you go. That's a challenge to the ag community right there. We can do it without so much fertilizer. The other major nutrients, phosphorus and potassium, are also big exports of Russia, correct?
9: Phosphorus to a much, much lesser extent. That's because the U.S. actually has a lot of domestic reserves, especially in Florida and North Carolina, of phosphate mines. So we mine a lot of phosphate domestically. Potassium, yes. Most of the potassium is from Canada and then Russia, the remaining bit from Russia.
10: Good. And how is potash made?
9: Potash is actually made from a mined ore and then mixed, you know, with other products. Usually, to be honest, no fertilizer product is kind of singularly applied. Usually it's combined with nitrogen or phosphorus, and we add two or more nutrients at the same time. Mm-hmm. Like, I'll just give you an example. The product monoammonium phosphate or diammonium phosphate actually contains both phosphorus and nitrogen.
10: Okay, get a twofer then.
9: Yeah, okay. Exactly.
10: So those are the principal elements, the major macronutrients, as I've come to call them. There are also a number of secondary nutrients as well. Now, does Russia play a role in providing those to the world as well?
9: I'm sorry, I won't be able to directly answer that, but as far as I know, that micronutrients are actually not supplied by Russia to a large extent.
10: Okay.
9: It's mostly micronutrients are present in the soil in a certain capacity, which is sequestered by plants as and when needed.
10: Okay. Then let's turn to Russia and again ask why they are so dominant in the production. You suggest they have the natural gas to do the heavy lifting of combining nitrogen and hydrogen, correct?
9: Exactly, yes.
10: Okay. And it takes a lot of heat. So you combine the two in some kind of pressure cooker and heat it up, and that's what produces the mm-hmm. solid material then?
9: No, that's what produces ammonia. So this process, this chemical reaction, is called the Haber-Bosch process. It's mm-hmm. basically named after the two scientists who discovered it. So in the Haber-Bosch process, you get ammonia, and then ammonia can be distilled and liquefied to form nitric acid, which is then used for mixing with products like phosphoric acid, with phosphate fertilizers, as well as with potassium fertilizers to produce stuff like urea, potassium nitrate, ammonium nitrate, which in the solid form is the fertilizer that's sold in bags to farmers, basically.
10: Good. And as mentioned, our industrial model of agriculture has become very dependent upon these things, to the extent that, as Dr. Goswami suggests, we're using too much of it. We don't need all of it, but we are certainly using a lot of it, because that's a lot of what determines the productivity of the crops in the field. And so farmers have a tendency to use as much of it as they can, because that's what gives them the gross weight of their crops. Now, with respect to Russia, where do you see, as a somebody who is observing this rather closely, where do you see this fertilizer war shaping up? What's going to happen?
9: Actually, I'll take two separate perspectives of that. The first one being the United States is less reliant on Russia as the rest of the world. So right. We are affected to a much lesser extent. We are affected definitely because, you know, the world economy is so connected. We feel the domino effect of any decision of any sanction that's happening worldwide. So there's no denying that we're going to be affected to some extent.
10: And do you think, Dr. Goswami, that Europe will be affected more than other countries?
9: Europe and other Asian and African countries, which directly rely on Russia to a much larger extent than us. We've seen closures of fertilizer manufacturing plants in Europe, especially because Russia has turned off that supply of natural gas. And because there's no natural gas to fuel cars, to produce electricity, and then to produce fertilizers, naturally, Europe has had to take that strong stance and they've had to, you know, shut down fertilizer plants because there's just not enough natural gas to produce and manufacture these. North African nations and other Asian countries depend on Russia to a much larger extent than the U.S. So even though we will likely see a price spike in the coming future, it will be to a much lesser extent than some of these other nations who are directly in the line of fire, basically.
10: Okay. So we might do relatively okay compared to others, but relatively okay might not mean okay. It could just mean that we'll hurt less than others. So we're going to take a quick break, and when we come back, I want to address that. How much will it hurt us? How much will it hurt others that we're, you know, having these embargoes and we're fighting against each other's interests and a world that was connected and the marketplace was worldwide, and now we're retreating within ourselves and we're losing a lot of those things that we had come to rely on. And this is the Food Chain Radio Program, Michael Olson. This is the, 1330th edition of the Food Chain with Dr. Omanjana Goswami. I hope I did that right. Who's an interdisciplinary scientist with the Union of Concerned Scientists. And today we're talking about fertilizers. Do we need it? Do we need as much as we use? What happens when it's turned off? We will be right back.
11: History buffs, this tale from Michael Olson's Tales from a Tin Can took place aboard the USS Dale during the opening moments, 7 December 1941.
12: As we left our berth and got underway, the deck force was still engaged in getting ready for combat. Fuller had the job of clearing the deck of all the wooden objects that had collected in port, so Fuller was making his way aft, just tossing stuff like a madman, when he came to the ice cream freeze. Before he could toss it over the side, one of the guys said, "Hey, wait a minute!" In a matter of seconds, the lock was broken and the ice cream distributed among the crew. So, what you saw that morning was the USS Dale steaming hell-bent out to the channel while the guys back aft were standing by their guns, eating ice cream, and watching World War II break out all around.
11: Tales from a Tin Can contains 424 tales by 44 sailors aboard the USS Dale, from Pearl Harbor to Tokyo Bay. 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
8: So much to say, so little time to say it, on The Food Chain with Michael Olson.
10: Now, one thing that I read from you, Dr. Goswami, that captured my attention, was that this fertilizer business exacerbates an already inequitable farming system. What did you mean by saying that, by writing that?
9: So over the past century, our nation's food system has radically transformed from one that is sustained by family farms to a highly industrialized, consolidated model, which is, you know, excessively reliant on high fertilizer inputs, use of excessive pesticides to sustain operations to produce food. But that in itself is not a sustainable practice. Moreover, the system has systematically excluded small farmers, especially farmers of color, black and indigenous farmers, from reaping benefits of this form of sustenance. And we've seen widespread discrimination against farmers of color and indigenous farmers, which is squeezing out the family farming system in favor of these large consolidated farms. Which means that it's actually, you know, exacerbating these inequalities that were already in place and further pushing towards a system that is not at all sustainable.
10: Okay. Well, it has always seemed to me that it has been the economies of scale that does the discrimination. It seems to me like those who are big have the economies of scale to buy things for less money than those who are small, and also to influence government decision making. I mean, if you have 10,000 acres of something, it's cost you a lot less to influence government than if you have 1 acre of something. So it seems to me that the inequality will always be a function of size. But then I look at that industrial model, and I see great opportunity for those who are small in or near the city to grow crops in or near the city, as opposed to trying to compete with those Goliaths out in the countryside. Does that make any sense?
9: So growing crops in and near the city, especially, you know, the urban farming movement is kicking off. And in the last farm bill, United States Department of Agriculture actually set up an Office of Urban Farming and appropriated about $25 million towards growing the urban farming model. But that is that is a very small part of the picture, right? If you're talking of economies of scale, you're still talking about millions of acres of farmland all over the country. And that little drop in the bucket is not going to solve, you know, this larger crisis that's on our hands.
10: Mm-hmm. Well, okay, what do you think would solve this problem that's on our hands, Dr. Goswami? As an interdisciplinary scientist, I'm sure you've given it a lot of thought. What

0: your person tomorrow. The world, unfortunately, doesn't work like that. We would love for it to, but it doesn't happen. So what we need is very strong farm policy. And for all of the listeners out there, I'd like to say that we are going into a farm bill reauthorization cycle in the upcoming year. So in 2023, politicians in around D.C. will gather and write a new farm bill. And this is that time to think about how we want to frame that next farm bill.
1: Do you think a farm bill could give better direction to farmers and in some way encourage them to reduce the amount of synthetic fertilizers and pesticides and herbicides and all of those very expensive inputs to a more sustainable way of doing things? Do you think a farm bill could do something about that?
0: There are sections of the farm bill that is devoted to conservation, that is devoted to agriculture, that can definitely, you know, put money in USDA's hand, who then have the discretion to advocate for these policies, to implement these policies. So a farm bill is the most, you know, upcoming and the most plausible solution in our hands. And not just the Union of Concerned Scientists where I work, but a lot of food and farming organizations are getting together to advocate for this equitable and resilient food and farming future that we're talking of. Mm-hmm. So it's not just my own belief or my own thinking and understanding. There are a lot of advocates in this space who are coming together as I speak, who share this idea, who share this belief.
1: Well, having done 1,330 food chain radio shows, I guess I've kind of featured the same subject many, many, many times. And recall, you know, it wasn't that long ago that people were fighting for the word organic, and they won the word organic, and organic kind of became industrial agriculture as a consequence of that. Do you see the same process happening with regenerative? Are people picking up the notion of regenerative, and are consumers? So if organic was easy for consumers, all they had to do is find something that had the organic label on it. But regenerative is a little bit different a concept for consumers. How can consumers come to grips with that?
0: I think the first thing consumers can do is to, you know, listen to us, to read about these practices. And I think that little bit of responsibility also falls on organizations like ours to teach our membership, right? If you're especially interested in supporting a movement, the first idea is to, you know, seek information about that movement. And I think experts and advocates in the regenerative and any food and farming movement, for that matter, are that first voice.
1: Mm-hmm. And you're part of the Union of Concerned Scientists is Food and Environment. I wanted to ask you about that relationship between food and environment. How do you see them being linked together?
0: They are absolutely intricately and irrevocably linked together, because a lot of our land is actually used to produce food. And without food, how do we sustain the world's population?
1: So there you go. If it's related to food, it's related to environment, and that's that. Looking forward, do you see this regenerative form of agriculture catching hold elsewhere in the world?
0: Absolutely. And I think even if I don't, because I work in this space, I think you might think my views are a little bit biased, but if it doesn't catch hold, I think the price we pay for it is going to be much, much higher. We have only one Earth, right? This is our home. It's not like we can sit on a spaceship and push ourselves out to the galaxy on a different habitable planet and start from scratch there. So

0: in the short term, the idea is to sort of reestablish the relationships in the soil that I was talking about through this movement. Because without it, you know, we cannot continue consuming toxic amounts of fertilizers and pesticides and expect the earth, the soil, to keep pumping out food.
1: Because it won't.
0: It just won't. Everything, I mean, because Earth has sort of a regenerative capacity, but the way we are extracting these resources and expecting it to function, the pace at which we are growing food is just not sustainable for these relationships, for that imbalance to heal naturally.
1: Mm-hmm. Well, it's pretty easy to see how this regenerative form of agriculture can be made to work on small parcels of land, but I'm not sure if I can see how it can be made to work on very large parcels of land. It seems like the farmer becomes so much more important in this, in a regenerative form of agriculture, than in an industrial form. Because in an industrial form, all you have to do is spread X number of pounds of this over the your per acre, and everything will work out just fine. But with a regenerative form of agriculture, I think it just takes a lot more smarts.
0: I actually don't believe that. That's because regenerative agriculture is not a single practice. It's not as simple as ABC. I agree with that bit. But there are practices in conjunction that you can use, like cover cropping, mm-hmm. and crop rotation and no tillage and or growing, you know, legumes in one season and then planting something else like soy in the next season. All of that is actually going to yield a much more sustainable and better producing system. So I think a little investment, education most importantly, and change in practices up front can, in the long run, you know, establish what we are seeing today with industrialized agriculture. It's almost a no-brainer today, right? But it wasn't a no-brainer 50 years ago when farmers were still figuring out, I need X amount of fertilizers on X hectares or X acres of land.
1: You know, I having been kind of an amateur sinologist, I'm very fascinated with China. And I especially hold dear that book of by F.H. King, Farmers of 40 Centuries. And I look at China today, and I see that they have taken pretty much most everybody off the farmland and moved them into the city to work in factories, and thus giving China a great leg up on the cost of running factories. But so much of that, that knowledge, the technology of cover cropping and crop rotation and crop compatibility and companion plants and so on and so on and so on, that farmers learned over many centuries of growing crops on a little parcel of land, so much of that technology is gone now, and China is forced to rely on industrial methods on soils that have been very much degraded by industrial processes in the growth of cities. So I wonder, has anybody addressed regenerative agriculture with the CCP?
0: I don't think I have enough knowledge to answer that question, honestly, and I want to do justice when framing that question, but conservation land in particular is a big component of Farm Bill, because we truly believe that land that's been, you know, harmed by some of these practices, if farmers can set aside that land and gain, you know, X amount of dollars, per acre for, you know, allowing that land to replenish and to build back that soil organic matter, that land can then be put to production on a much better sort of scale and see a much better output in the long run.
1: Okay.
0: So the Farm Bill actually assists by promoting conservation practices, and there's an entire title on that, and I'm sure, you know, people who are a part of this movement or even listeners, general listeners who keep track of it, would know that the conservation program is a very important tool for conserving lands in the country,
1: right,
0: or farmlands in the country.
1: The crops that have been harvested this fall were largely grown with fertilizers from that were purchased before the war in the Ukraine. Next year's crops will be grown with wartime prices. What do you see will be the impact of prices on food in the coming years?
0: I actually believe that we are likely to witness a food price spike in addition to the inflation we are seeing now.
1: Dr. Omanjana Goswami, who is an interdisciplinary scientist from Union of Concerned Scientists. I want to thank you all for tuning in and ask you to remember Michael Olson's third law of the food chain. Cheap food isn't. Thank you, Doctor.
0: Thank you. Thank you, Michael, for taking the time to talk to me. And thank you, everybody, for listening in.
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4: 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Years ago, Nebraskan Benjamin Vogt started ripping out portions of his suburban lawn. 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
9: I was out working, a car out of the blue crossed the center line and crunched me. There was nothing I could do. Everybody thinks that they can do their own attorney, but you can't. There's too many legal hoops. There's too many options.
10: 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Iran's top negotiator says they will not agree to any deal with the U.S.
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1: NBC News Radio, I'm Lisa Carton. U.S. Ambassador to the United Nations Mike Waltz says President Trump has every intent to get a peace deal with Iran done today.
2: The team has had their hands full dealing with them, but the president has every intent to get this done.
1: Waltz also told ABC's This Week the Iranians are incredibly difficult negotiators and they're having a very hard time getting guidance from their supreme leader. Waltz's comments come after Trump posted on Truth Social Saturday that the deal is scheduled to get signed Sunday, and immediately after it's signed, the Strait of Hormuz is open to all. However, Iran's foreign ministry indicated no specific time frame for the signing of any deal. President Trump says Israel's attack on Beirut should not have happened. It comes after the IDF announced it had attacked a Hezbollah infrastructure site in Beirut in response to Hezbollah launching projectiles into Israel. In a post on Truth Social, Trump said Israel has the right to defend itself against threats, but that the attack it was responding to was very small and meaningless. The president went on to say that they are very close to a deal that will bring peace to the region and that all sides should stand down. Knicks fans are still in celebration mode after New York won their first NBA championship since 1973. They defeated the Spurs 94-90 in Game 5 from San Antonio. And as the new NBA champs, of course it comes with a ticker tape parade. Here's Sarah Lee Kessler.
3: Mayor Mamdani made that announcement after the comeback Knicks shot past the Spurs 94-90 in Game 5 of the NBA Finals. The historic ticker tape parade will be on Thursday in the Canyon of Heroes. The mayor says the city has waited for this moment for 53 years through near misses and heartbreak and never stopped believing.
4: When we tried, they got fried. Knicks in 5.
3: Mamdani will also present keys to the city to the Knicks.
1: And a big congrats to them. 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
9: The tea has certainly been a blessing in my family's life, and God willing, our tea will have the same benefits for your family and friends as it has for mine and so many others. Not a week goes by that someone doesn't call in with a truly miraculous recovery. Bone cancer, brain cancer, breast cancer, prostate cancer, mesothelioma, leukemia, diabetes, you name it. And not a day goes by where someone doesn't call in with some sort of success, whether it's just beating toenail fungus. Well, toenail fungus may not be imminently life-threatening, but if you have it, you don't like it. And so after my father's miraculous recovery, I was buying the tea where I could find it and when I could find it. And the problem is that the quality that they have at the Whole Foods, the health foods, and the supermarkets is basically pathetic. And oftentimes it's not the right tea. And invariably, the directions that they have how to make it, you know, are wrong. I mean, this country, you know, has a lot of great things going for it. But, I mean, in terms of the quality of food and food products, I mean, that's a little bit lacking. I mean, you know, you go to the store and try to buy some olive oil, 80% of the olive oil that's labeled extra virgin olive oil is not extra virgin olive oil. I mean, what the heck? We've been making olive oil for 5,000 years. We all know what it is. And yet, you know, they can get away with selling olive oil that's not olive oil. Or, for example, with honey. I mean, legally they have to pasteurize honey in order to sell it in the stores. Seriously? Why would you pasteurize something that'll stay good for 2,000 years if you just put it in a barrel? I mean, the pasteurization, the heat in the pasteurization process kills everything that's good in the honey, and the only thing you're left with is the sugar part of the honey, which is actually the only part of the honey that you don't need. So anyhow, so I got upset with the poor quality at the Whole Foods, the health foods, the supermarkets, and now online even more, people selling everything from how to ingredients to make your own soap to Tahibo tea. So you know none of it is any good. I mean, you're going to get Tahibo tea that's filled with soap. But anyhow, so I decided to start the Tahibo Tea Club as a source of only one product, which is pure Pau de Arco Tahibo tea. We harvested in the rainforest in Brazil, put it on containers. Each ocean-bound container holds 16,000 kilos, which is 35,000 pounds. Bring it here to the port of Los Angeles. And then from our warehouse here in Los Angeles, we ship directly to our customers. So when you get our product, you know that you're getting the highest quality product that's available anywhere in the world. Orders in Los Angeles arrive in one day. Orders everywhere else in the United States arrive in 2 days. And orders in more remote locations arrive in three. But regardless, I mean, wherever you are in the United States, the longest it'll take to get to you is 3 days. We're open Monday through Saturday, 9 a.m. to 5 p.m. California time. And our office telephone number to place orders is 818-610-8088. One more time, the office number in Los Angeles is 818-610-8088. And, of course, you can give us a call anytime, Monday through Saturday, 9 a.m. to 5 p.m. California time. And we'll be happy to also answer any questions that you have, as well as you can place your order with us. 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Tahibo is spelled T-A-H-E-E-B-O. And the next word is T-T-E-A. 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Now, the office number is 818-610-8088. And when you do call our office, you will get an employee of the Tahibo Tea Club. You're not going to get a call center in some third world country. So the employees will be able to answer your questions and will be able to take your order. And we ship immediately and you get your order in 2 days. So give our office a call at 818-610-8088. Now, this next segment is a segment with live listener call-ins from previous shows, and you'll be hearing their questions, their successes, and their experiences with Tahibo Tea. So please do give us a call and let us know how the tea works for you. Thank you.
10: I was just diagnosed last week with cancer on my larynx.
9: Mm-hmm.
10: And they're wanting to meet me next week, and they're talking about doing radiation therapy on mm-hmm. it. And mm-hmm. I really don't want to do that, but do you guys have any experience with that, particular type of cancer? And
9: we actually do. Now, the cancer on the larynx, is it somewhere where the tea can also reach topically? In other words, when somebody has cancer of the tongue or cancer of the
10: right.
9: Of the throat, whatever, you can hold the tea, over the spot before you swallow. Is that the case with you or no?
10: Yeah, I can do that.
9: Okay. Yeah. So
10: I'm really powering it down now since I used to drink like 3-4 cups a day, and now it's I'm down at least 8 to 10. And
9: well, that's exactly the right thing to do. Anytime you're trying to get rid of something, it's a race. You want to get rid of it before it gets rid of you, or before it gets bigger, or whatever the case is. And so, drinking 8 glasses or more a day is exactly the right thing to do. And then the other thing, as I mentioned, also is to hold it over the spot before you swallow. Because the tea also works topically, so it'll actually expedite the process to eliminate eliminate the cancer. Typically, the cancer elimination takes on average about 3 months. In my father's case, it took exactly 2 months. Sometimes it takes 4, 5, 6 months, whatever the case is. But the thing is that when you go in for a checkup. Let's say in a couple of months, you're going for a checkup, or even after a month, you should see significant progress. It's very common, for example, for, 50% of the cancer to be gone in 1 month, but certainly in 2 months. So, the next time that, you go for a checkup, I mean, if you see that that's what's going on, you're going to win the battle.
10: Yeah, that sounds great. You're talking about that topical application. Would it be gargling with it?
9: Would that
10: help?
9: Gargling is excellent, because when you gargle, you're gonna have the tea on the area that you want for a while, because it's hard to keep something in your throat for a while, but gargling you can do. No, you can do that. And we had this funny case actually, where this customer calls up and says, "Ask me whether pregnant women can drink the tea."
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9: Now, I knew this customer was around 65 years old, and so I says, "Well, we don't recommend it for pregnant women because an embryo or an infant under the age of 3 has different nutritional needs than a child over 3 or an adult." So I says, you know, unless the mother or the child is suffering from cancer, in which case they should drink it. But otherwise, we don't recommend it. And I said, but I says to her, "But why do you ask?" Because I knew she was around 65. And she goes, "Well," she goes, "my daughter has strep throat, and they can't give her antibiotics because she's pregnant. And so that's why I was wondering whether she could drink the tea." And I says, "Well, for strep throat, what you do is, like you mentioned, you gargle with the tea. And, you know, that way you don't have to drink it." And the very next day she called up and she says, "Oh, my God, this was the funniest thing you ever saw. My daughter started gargling with the tea. And all that white garbage that you have, you know, in your throat from the strep throat, I mean, within 4 hours, it was gone." And she was gargling like once every half hour or so. Within 4 hours, it was all completely gone, and she didn't have, you know, sore throat or anything anymore. And now she, and then what she did was she took a flashlight and shined the flashlight into the mirror back at her mouth to see what what the heck happened, where that white crap was gone. You know, So gargling.
10: Go ahead.
9: Yeah, go ahead. So gargling is good, I was going to say.
10: Okay. I've got an older brother that 5 years older than me. He's 72 now. And he was diagnosed with cancer just a few months ago. And I sent him a bag of your tea right away, and he started drinking it. He's having some pretty good results with it. But I do got to say something. His wife is quite a botanist, and she raises plants. Mm-hmm. She had, I was out there visiting them last month, and she had what they call a Christmas cactus.
9: Uh-huh.
10: She said she had that plant for 7 years, and it never really grew or bloomed.
9: Uh-huh.
10: She started using the leftover tea on that plant.
9: Uh-huh.
10: And it grew like 6 inches in a couple months. And it got flowers on it for the first time ever.
9: God bless. Well, that's a good use for the spent tea, is to put it around the flowers that you have around the house.
10: Yeah.
9: All right, well, that's great. I mean, and it's very kind of the caller that called in, the Tahibo customer. And, you know, people that drink our tea generally are, you know, very kind people that truly want to help not only themselves but other people as well. We were talking about asbestos in the lungs and prostate cancer. And the listener had issues with prostate cancer previously, and he's primarily drinking the tea to make sure the prostate cancer doesn't come back, as well as not to make the asbestos in his lungs active. And for both of those conditions, the tea is absolutely phenomenal. For prostate cancer, we've had so many successful prostate prostate cancer cases than any other types of cases, not because the tea works better for prostate cancer, but simply because prostate cancer is so prevalent that 80% of men, by the time they reach 80, are going to have prostate cancer. So we've got a lot of experience with prostate cancer, and that's exactly the right thing to do, to drink the tea to prevent the cancer from coming back. As well as with regards to the asbestos in the lungs, the tea is very beneficial for issues concerning the lungs, to keep the lungs healthy and to prevent things from, you know, going wrong with the lungs. But not only that, even people that have we've had a lot of lung cancer cases that were just incredible. This one case was just one of my favorite cases, if there is such a case as a favorite cancer case, was a man in North Carolina had lung cancer, two and a half months later, they were going to do a biopsy on him. And in the meantime, he started drinking a tea right away. And two and a half months later, when he went back to get his biopsy, there was nothing to biopsy. You know, they took a scan and they go, oh my God, I mean, you don't have lung cancer anymore. There's nothing for us to biopsy. So cases like that are our favorite cases. Is there anything else? With regards to the spots and growths on your hands and other places, like that. One listener was saying, all you do is apply it topically. So you can, you know, for your face, you can just cup it in your hands and do it. And if you do it once or twice a day, like once in the morning and once at night, you're going to really start to see improvements.
13: Well, with this, I was just drinking the tea and they went away. An interesting thing that you brought out about cuts and that, I'm in my middle 80s and, of course, cuts and that don't heal very quick, but I'm going to put tea on them now from now on and see if I can't get them to heal. I drink two cups of the tea a day, and I can actually see things on my skin and my arms, and after they're all beat up from being out in the sun, are actually improving.
9: Mm-hmm. Absolutely.
13: So that's about all I had.
9: Well, I'll tell you, you know, I mean, we get also calls from women, for example, and that call up and they go, oh, my God, I've been drinking a tea now for 4 or 5 months and my skin looks so nice. I mean, none of that cream and stuff that I used to buy ever worked like that.
13: Well, thank you. And I'm going to give it to my family and get them on this tea.
9: Absolutely. Absolutely so, the case. All right. Okay. Well, thank you so much. Have a great day.
13: You too. Thank you very much. Bye.
9: You're welcome.
14: How much tea do you make a day, or how do you make your tea?
9: Yeah. I personally follow the exact recipe that we have printed on the packaging. And we used to have on the packaging printed, for every 2 cups of water, use 1 tablespoon of tea. And then we started getting phone calls where people are going, the tea is absolutely working phenomenally, but I've got terminal cancer of this type, and I'm drinking 10 cups a day, so I'm spending all day cooking tea. because even though we call our product tea, what you actually make when you prepare it properly is a decoction. And a decoction is just a fancy word for what our forefathers used to do when they used to take a root and cook it in order to release its beneficial properties. So it's really easy to make. The directions are on the package, but it's like cooking spaghetti rather than steeping tea. So then it occurred to us, we're not getting the point across that you can make 10 or 20 cups at one time. You can leave the tea in the pot. It'll stay good for 4 days without refrigeration. You can put the tea in the fridge. It'll stay good for 8 days with refrigeration. And you can drink the tea hot, room temperature, cold, or ice. Go ahead, listener. You're live on the air with Milan Vukovic.
15: Oh, hi. Yeah. Does your tea help out with neuropathy? Peripheral neuropathy?
9: It does, and what is the cause of the peripheral neuropathy? Diabetes or what?
15: I guess pre-diabetes.
9: Okay.
15: Pre-diabetes, not diabetes yet, but...
9: Yeah, exactly the case. So the tea, what it will do is it will eliminate the diabetes, and while it's doing that, it will also... help with the neuropathy as well. And for diabetes and or pre-diabetes, the healing time is on average about 2 to 3 months. And so let's say that if you're pre-diabetic, your blood sugar is somewhere around 110, 115, something like that. Because once it gets past 120, they start treating for diabetes. And so let's just say for discussion purposes that your blood sugar is on average 115 right now. You start taking a tea and you measure your blood sugar, let's say at least once a week, once every 2 weeks, and you'll find that in about 2 weeks your blood sugar on average will be 110. In about 4 weeks your blood sugar on average will be 105. In 6 weeks, your blood sugar on average will be 103, and in 8 weeks, your blood sugar will be down under 100, which is where you'd like it to be. You'd like it to be 99, 98, 95, something like that. And so what the tea does is basically helps the body to heal itself. So the tea is not replacing insulin. What it's doing is it's helping to heal the pancreas to produce its most important hormone, which of course is insulin. And it'll alleviate the diabetes. Once it alleviates the diabetes, it'll also help with the neuropathy as well.

0: 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The Tahibo tree is an amazing tree. It never gets sick, never gets infected, and never gets infested. It's the only tree in the world that fungus does not grow on. As a result, it naturally has antifungal, anti-infection, antiviral, antibacterial, and anti-parasite properties. These benefits go a long way in helping our immune system contend with a lot of things it has to fight on a daily basis. Parasites would be something like stomach problems or Lyme's disease. Inflammation would be something like rheumatoid arthritis or lupus. Infection would be any infection from a tooth infection to a bladder infection. Bacterial would be something like gum disease or stomach issues. Viral would be something like herpes, HIV, or the coronavirus. And fungus would be something like toenail fungus, yeast, or candida. But maybe more importantly, the tea builds red corpuscles in the blood, which carry oxygen to our organs and cells. And our organs and cells need oxygen to regenerate themselves. The immune system needs oxygen to develop, and cancer happens to die in oxygen. So the tea is great for healthy people because it helps regenerate new cells. Everything from the cells in our skin so we can look better to the cells in our organs so they function properly. And it can truly be miraculous for someone fighting a potentially life-threatening disease due to an infection, diabetes, or cancer. A one-pound package of tea is $59.95. 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
3: I have some sad news to report. My 93-year-old father passed from natural causes last Saturday. And as many of you know, he's the reason I started the Tahibo Tea Club. He was given 2 months to live in 1998 at the age of 66, and I was told to put his affairs in order, which, of course, meant plan a funeral. And they didn't have to do much convincing, since he normally a man of 180 pounds, and he was down to 120 pounds. He looked like a refugee in a Steven Spielberg movie. Well, with the grace of God and Tahibo T, he beat that cancer, and he's lived the last 27 years cancer-free until he passed now at the age of 93. And, folks, as you know, death is eventually inevitable for all of us. You know, sometimes I get questions that are kind of funny for me, where customers call up and ask if anyone ever dies drinking Tahibo. Well, yeah, eventually they all do. But hopefully we can pass peacefully and pain-free like my father did. And as one of my good friends said about my dad, he had a good run. And in our family, on both my mom and my dad's side, my dad's passing at the age of 93 is the oldest that anybody's ever lived. And as I said, it was a blessing that he was able to live pain-free until his last days, and you know, naturally pass from the, you know, organs and everything, not being able to keep going anymore. But he wasn't on dialysis, he wasn't on breathing machines, he wasn't on heart machines. You know, his body just got weak. He wasn't on painkillers. He wasn't taking really almost any medication. Basically, his body just wore out. And, you know, just like in 1998 when weight dropped down to 120, you know, that's what happened again this time. His weight kept dropping and dropping and dropping, and we couldn't get his weight up, and there wasn't anything more we could do here. And so I was blessed to have my father an extra 27 years. I thought he was going to pass in 1998 at the age of 66. And I had him an extra 27 years until the age of 93. And, you know, even though we all realize it's inevitable, regardless at what age it happens, you know, it's still sad. And your parents are still your parents. And as one of my friends said, who called to, you know, express his condolences, he said, you know, he says, as long as your parents are alive, he says, no matter, you know, what's going on, you know, you always have an anchor there in your parents, even if you're the one who's actually by then taking care of your parents, but they're still there. Yeah. So I've been very blessed. So,
4: amen. I want to tell you, we got a call online if you want to take it now.
3: Yes, please.
4: Let's go. Let's talk to Dan in Colorado. Dan, thanks for the call and come on in. Welcome.
5: Hello. Really sorry to hear about your father. That's the first I heard about it. That's really sad.
3: He just passed a couple of days ago on Saturday. So thank you so much for your condolences. But like I said, you know, he had a good run, and I was blessed to have him the time that I did. And in the condition that I did, you know what I mean? Y'all can go on our website right now, and if you go to the videos page, you can see him diving into the deep end of a swimming pool, you know, a year and a half ago at the age of 91.
5: Wow.
4: That's something. Yeah.
5: I know how you feel. My mom had a good run. She made it to 99, so
4: wow.
5: Can't live forever. Anyway, I found out about the tea and started using it because I had kidney stones caused from uric acid, and and that's when I found out I had gout too, because I didn't even know what it was till the doctor asked me if I had gout, and he explained to me what it was, and my toe did hurt. So, you know, and ever since I've been drinking the tea, my toe's been fine. That's been five years now, and and it's helped other things too. My wife got burned.
3: How long did it take you to get relief from the gout?
5: Yeah, it was probably a matter of weeks, I'm thinking. Like I said, it's been 5 years ago. It it used to flare up, and every once in a while I can, it acts like it wants to. I can feel a little like a twinge, but then it goes away right away. So I don't know. It's working. So I'm just drinking it because I don't want that back. And the kidney stones were horrible. Oh, man. So I found out I had high uric acid because they caught one and did an

0: And I told him to do what you say is put it in your mouth and hold it for a couple minutes and keep drinking it, and that went away. So I know it works for that kind of stuff. And my hair and nails have been growing. My nails grow so fast, I have to trim them a lot more than I ever did. And my hair doesn't shed hardly at all. I get out of the shower, and there's nothing in the shower, in the drain. So it does all kinds of stuff. And one other thing I noticed is I used to weigh between 175 and 183 or 4, and I would feel really crappy at 180. And I've been drinking it, like I said, for 5 years now, and I've been down to like I'm around 160 now. And I think it's like you say, your body, your organs all start working together, and it'll put you back close to the weight you're supposed to be.
1: Yeah, we get that quite a bit, you know, with regards to folks losing weight, and we especially get that a lot from women calling us because, of course, you know, they're really super concerned, you know, and an adult male, you know, that's 180, you know, it's not really overweight. And so, you know, when they lose 10, 15, 20 pounds, you know, they don't necessarily call us up. But, you know, a woman, if she's 180 and drops down to 160, or she's just dropped one or two dress sizes, to her, that's like winning the Olympics. One day I got a funny phone call. This man calls me up and he says, you know, he says, I'd like to send you a picture of my wife. And I go, well, okay, but why? He goes, well, my wife was a diabetic, and she started drinking your tea. And 2 months, she was able to get off the insulin and the other diabetes medications she was taking. And during those 2 months, she lost about 5 pounds. And he goes, so no big deal. But she was happy, but not a big deal. And then after that, she started losing like 10 to 15 pounds a month. And in the last 6 months, she's lost 40 pounds, and she's gone from, actually 60 pounds she lost. She went from 208 pounds to 148 pounds, and she looks and she feels fantastic. And so the
0: I felt really, you know, lethargic, kind of. I just didn't feel right at 180 plus, and 160, I'm fine. And I'm only 5'7", so 180 is pretty much for that. But one of the other things, I've been giving the tea to my rabbit, and he drinks it almost as much as he drinks his water, because I give him two things of water, those little things that they sip out of, and one of tea, and he drinks the tea almost as much as the water. It's pretty funny. But you know what else I've been doing is taking the tea that's already used, and I've been putting it around the base of my trees in the yard, and the bugs pretty much stay away from those trees now. And I noticed that because I used to have to get the trees sprayed or whatever, they injected them and that. And I haven't had to do that for a while since I've been doing that. That's a good use for the leftover tea after you're done brewing it.
1: Yeah, absolutely. Well, you know, I just reminded myself about when you're talking about the gout. And, you know, within a matter of weeks, I got a phone call from a man at my church one day. And he says, listen, he says, I have to come and pick up some of your tea. I said, sure, come on by, swing by, right? And he comes and he says, you know, he says, your sweet tea is absolutely phenomenal. And I said, well, I didn't even know you were drinking it. He says, well, he says, I got it from Vito, which is, another friend of ours. And because he gets 8 pounds of the tea at a time. And he says, so I've been suffering from gout for 10, 15 years. And Vito says, well, here, take a pound of the tea and start drinking his tea. And he says, I'll be darned. Since I started drinking the tea, he says, 3 months ago, I haven't had an episode of gout, he says, or a flare-up or anything like that, he says. I mean, I'm feeling so good. I can eat salami. I can eat prosciutto. I can eat cheese. I go, take it easy. Take it easy, man. Don't go crazy.
0: Yeah, well, I still stay away from liver, which I love, so maybe I could do that too.

0: also noticed since I've been drinking it, I haven't gotten sick. I mean, I sneeze every once in a while. Haven't had a sore throat or anything. And the sad thing is my wife is allergic to trees, so she can't drink it. But she had a cough, and I told her to gargle it and then spit it out.
1: Yeah.
0: And like I said, she can use it topically because she put it on her burns.
1: Right.
0: But she can't drink it. But gargling seemed to help her cough because it was keeping me up at night. She'd be coughing all night.
1: Well, you know, the thing is that the tea does all of the things we're hearing for everybody. But what happens is people forget. And not only that, they're usually most concerned about one primary issue that they have. So, for example, if the primary issue when they purchase the tea is diabetes, and the tea helps them get rid of the diabetes, that's basically all they remember. They don't remember, I haven't been sick in 5 years. You know, I'm chasing my wife around the house. Not only that, sometimes I've been chasing my neighbor's wife. They don't remember that.
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5: And I'm trying, Milan, not to interfere when somebody's calling in because they're giving such great tips, man. I hate to interrupt them. So I'm not adding much conversation because I don't want to buy what they're saying. I want you to feel free to talk to them as long as you want.
1: Absolutely the case. Yeah, I encourage people to call us and tell us about their experience with the tea or, you know, just to ask questions. So I'm going to read you. This customer, she says, "My name is Lynn, and I've got some questions for you about the best way to prepare the tea." And so I answered her, "Even though we call our product tea, what we actually make when we prepare properly is a decoction. And a decoction is just a fancy word for what our forefathers used to do when they used to take a root and cook it in order to release its beneficial properties. So it's really easy to make. It's kind of like cooking spaghetti. You take a pot of water, you bring it to a boil. Once the water is boiling, you toss in 1 tablespoon of tea for every 2 cups of boiling water. Cook it on high boil for 5 minutes, reduce the heat, and simmer an additional 15 minutes. So the total cooking time is 20 minutes. Now, since our tea comes from the only tree in the world that fungus doesn't grow on, you can make a whole big batch, say 10 or 20 cups at one time. You can leave the tea in the pot on the stove, and it'll stay good for 4 days without refrigeration. And you can put the tea in the fridge, and it'll stay good for 8 days with refrigeration. And you can drink the tea hot, room temperature, cold, or ice. So all you do is just make up a whole big batch of it and drink away. It has no caffeine, so you can literally drink it all day, all night. In my family, everybody drinks the tea all day, every day instead of water. I just drink water 3 or 4 times a week when I want to change. And so the lady then wrote back. She says, oh, that's good. She says, I want some for my friends. She has contracted cancer, and I want to get them some. And I originally heard about the tea because of its cancer-fighting abilities. And I wanted to find out the best way to prepare it and how long does it keep. And you already anticipated my second question. Now, another question is, how often do you drink it? Well, you just replace water and drink the tea all day long, especially if you're trying to get rid of something. Now, if somebody's a stewardess and they're floating around in an aluminum can, breathing other people's germs, and they're relatively healthy, they just need to drink the tea regularly, 2-3 glasses or more a day. However, anytime somebody's trying to get rid of something, whether it's infection or diabetes or cancer, they need to get rid of the disease before it gets rid of them. At that point, they need to drink the tea to get rid of the disease quickly, which is basically replace the water that they drink with the tea. And like I said, since it has no caffeine, that's pretty easy to do. The other thing is, our tea has no contraindications. So our tea can be taken on an empty stomach, on a full stomach, with medicine, without medicine, with supplements, without supplements. And because there's no caffeine, it can be drank all day, all night. So all somebody has to do is prepare a big batch of it and drink away at it. And so another question that she had was, have you ever heard of anybody that had any kind of an allergy to it? And not really. We sometimes get people that do have an allergy, like that is a legitimate allergy, like the gentleman that the listener that called in 20 minutes ago, whose wife is allergic to trees. Well, since our tea comes from tree bark, people that are allergic to trees can be allergic to a tea. But other than that, there have been a couple of people that have called in and they thought they had a reaction to it, but they really didn't. One lady called in from Northern California, and she says, you know, I started drinking your tea, and I'm starting to get fever blisters. And I go, well, that's very strange, because the tea actually eliminates and eradicates fever blisters. So I ask her, is there anything else that she's doing different? Has she started taking any vitamins, any new supplements, any new medications, this, that, whatever the case? And she goes, no, no, no, no, no, no, no. Okay. So then we're talking, and then she says to me, but I started chemotherapy treatments 3 days ago. Your hair falls out, it's not the tea, you know. So you need to really max out on the tea to eliminate and minimize the side effects of the chemotherapy. But usually when somebody calls us and they think they have a reaction to the tea, it's almost always, always something else that they're doing, you know, whether they're doing chemo or whether it's some medications. And what people don't realize is that any medications that they're taking have actual toxins in them. They're not like taking natural things. like taking eating oranges for vitamin C or drinking our tea or whatever the case is. I mean, you're never going to have a problem doing that. But when you're taking medications, whether it's for high blood pressure or whatever it is, your kidneys and your liver have to eliminate those toxins. And if they can't eliminate them, you're going to be in some serious problems. And I'll talk about those some other time, where we've had customers call in that were taking three high blood pressure medications at the same time, and the kidneys couldn't eliminate the toxins, and they ended up in a hospital with such excruciating abdominal pains, worse than when they had cancer. And come to find out, the doctors figured out that it was the toxins that their kidneys were not eliminating, and basically only had to be treated with intravenously, and then just flush out their kidneys for a month with drinking copious amounts of fluids.
2: 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The Tahibo tree is an amazing tree. It never gets sick, never gets infected, and never gets infested. It's the only tree in the world that fungus does not grow on. As a result, it naturally has antifungal, anti-infection, antiviral, antibacterial, and anti-parasite properties. These benefits go a long way in helping our immune system contend with a lot of things it has to fight on a daily basis. Parasites would be something like stomach problems or Lyme's disease. Inflammation would be something like rheumatoid arthritis or lupus. Infection would be any infection from a tooth infection to a bladder infection. Bacterial would be something like gum disease or stomach issues. Viral would be something like herpes, HIV, or the coronavirus. And fungus would be something like toenail fungus, yeast, or candida. But maybe more importantly, the tea builds red corpuscles in the blood, which carry oxygen to our organs and cells. And our organs and cells need oxygen to regenerate themselves. The immune system needs oxygen to develop, and cancer happens to die in oxygen. So the tea is great for healthy people because it helps regenerate new cells. Everything from the cells in our skin so we can look better to the cells in our organs so they function properly. And it can truly be miraculous for someone fighting a potentially life-threatening disease due to an infection, diabetes, or cancer. A one-pound package of tea is $59.95. 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
8: Suppose I told you that America's greatest threat, not mainland China, not Russia, it's not North Korea, and it's not Iran. But suppose I tell you that America's greatest threat are Americans who profit from America's decline. Hi, everybody. This is Politics by Jake. This is the weekend show part two, weekend of June 13th. This is the June 14th show. Welcome, welcome, welcome. And let's get into it. Yesterday, I suggested, I was talking to some of our Christian Zionist and Christian evangelist friends, and I suggested that our struggle, according to them, is not merely with flesh and blood, because their scriptures say this. You understand, I'm quoting from their scriptures. It's not with flesh and blood. It is not merely with individuals. It is with systems. And Paul was talking in Ephesians, and he didn't say systems and institutions and hidden assumptions, but I'm going to update that, and I'm going to say that. It is with systems. It's with individuals, but it's not merely with individuals. It is with systems. It is with institutions. It is with hidden assumptions. And it is what Paul called these principalities and powers. And that raises an important question. I mean, if these forces exist, if these systems exist, if these institutions exist, how do they express themselves in the real world? How do they actually operate? He says, we're dealing with spiritual darkness in high places. That's really kind of mystical. How do they actually operate? Well, one way they operate is through leaders. They operate through presidents. And unfortunately, they operate very much, since Citizens United, through billionaires, through institutions, through people who become vehicle for larger forces. And that brings us to Donald Trump. In 2024, Donald Trump was campaigning, you know, for president. When he talked to Christian Welker, he says he won in a landslide. But let me just digress here for a minute, because I watched the Christian Welker interview. That is now a week old at the time that this show is airing, okay? But I just wanted to say something. I wanted to orient you with regard to that. Trump has never won anything in a landslide. Never anything ever, okay? This is what a landslide is. And I admit, this is the Politics by Jake definition of a landslide. I admit this. I think it's a good working definition. A landslide is 60% of the vote or more. That's a landslide. If you've done that, you've got a landslide. Donald Trump has never gotten that. In 2024, when he was campaigning for president, he made this remarkable statement, and I know you don't know, and I'm going to tell it to you now, and we're going to talk about it a little bit, because it really has a bearing on what I started the show with and what I said. He said this. He said, If you have a smart president, countries like China, Russia, North Korea, they don't have to be your enemies. A smart president can make them do great things. Now, I want you to think about that statement for a moment, okay? Because the question is not whether Donald Trump himself believes it. The question is, what are the larger assumptions that are embedded in it? And the question is, whose interests are those who are being served? As the Romans used to ask, and I've talked about on the show a lot, cui bono? To whose good? Who benefits? So he did say this. He was campaigning for president. He said, if you have a smart president, you don't have to be your enemies. Smart president will make them do great. And he was referring to what I call the axis of evil, China, mainland China, not Taiwan, North Korea, Russia, and Iran, what I call the modern axis of evil. And this is the politics by Jake speculation, but I do this for a living. I think about it a lot. I've studied and I've had experience with this. I actually grew up in New York with Donald Trump. We didn't know each other at all, but we shared the same geographic space for a significant period of time. And I truly believe, and this is the politics by Jake take on this, I believe that Trump is in office to wreck America as a democratic superpower and to allow autocracies to prosper. And I think he's also in office to get money and deals from these autocracies. And his, so is his family. They're all involved with that. So, for example, Jared Kushner, his son-in-law, funded by the Saudis, okay? We don't really know because there's no transparency. Things are not being revealed to us, which should be an outrage. But the corporate, conflicted, complicit, corrupt, the four C's or five C's that I always talk about when I talk about the press, they're complicit. They're corrupt. They're not pressing it. They're not talking about it. And of course, you had the aforementioned Kristen Welker interview with Meet the Press, and Trump just always pivots on this stuff, and he always attacks. And his common, and you saw, if you watched that interview, and I'm not going to talk about it very much. I could talk about it. But if you saw that interview, it's just very much the wounded leader, collective psychosis, Carl Jung, Eric Fromm concept. Everything was so unfair. I've been treated so unfairly. You know, I think maybe I'm going to read some of this to you. Hold on just a minute. So, okay. So, Kristen Welker starts with, you know, why, Trump, are you trying to give money to your hooligan followers from, well, and I'm paraphrasing, you know, a little bit, from January 6, 2020, who attacked the Congress and who vandalized the building, who beat cops. And apparently, you know, no cop died on the scene, but there were cops on the scene who were handled very roughly and who died or committed suicide within 12 to 24 hours after that. So we can say there's a cop killer factor here, but the cop beater is, I think, beyond any doubt. So Trump says, she asked him, you know, why should these people get money? And Trump says, because they were mistreated. And she says, well, 172 people, I talked to my production staff about this. I said I wasn't going to, we decided I wasn't going to do this. I have to do this. I'm sorry. They were mistreated. It's so unfair. They've been treated so unfairly. Remember what I said at the beginning? This is what he always says. So Kristen Welker says, well, 172 people pled guilty to assaulting police officers. And then Trump says, you know why they pled guilty? because they were told they were going to jail for 15 years if they faced the trial. They pled guilty because they were frightened. They went down. They were ushered into a building, this thing that obviously one or two cops on the west side of the building were so afraid by the mob was confronting them that they were not going to start fisticuffs or start shooting because, you know, they were, you know, terrified out of their mind. And Trump then says they were invited into the building. Many of them were arrested without even going into the building. I don't know how you know that. She says, would you be okay with these people receiving taxpayer dollars? So hooligans and cop beaters get taxpayer dollars. Follow me on this, where I'm going with this. Trump says the people were destroyed by dirty cops and by weaponization. Many of those people should be compensated. Now, that being said, as I understand it, the weaponization fund was going to set up a group of people. As you understand it, you ordered it. People that could be picked up by anybody, fair people, smart people, and they will go on an individual case-by-case basis, right? So, okay, Trump continues. I don't know what's going to happen with the weaponization fund. Remember, the weaponization, I'm reading here, the weaponization fund also contains this other part, not just money to hooligans and cop beaters, but immunity for the Trump world, so to speak. No IRS probes, no IRS audits, none of that. Which, you know, is what he wanted. This is what he wanted. So he says he doesn't know. He doesn't know what's going to happen to the weaponization fund. He says, I love the idea because people like you, the fake dirty press, the crooked press, people like stupid Biden, he's not smart enough to know what's going on. But people that surrounded him, surrounded his beautiful, resolute desk in the White House, what they did to the lives of the people, that means the hooligans, you know, they destroyed the people. They sent people to jail who did nothing wrong. And she says, well, that was a seditious riot. And I'm sorry. And she says, there's no evidence for what you're saying. Let me ask you, and then she goes on, let me ask you about Todd Blanche. I wasn't going to do any of this. I feel like I have to do it. She's never going to get an answer about Todd Blanche. Trump says there's a lot of evidence. Listen, there's tremendous evidence. There's nothing but evidence. He says this. Well, it's never been presented in a court of law. In other words, you never had the guts to say it under oath because that would be penalty of perjury. So Trump continues, the election was rigged. It was a dirty election. Remember, in Trump world, there are two kinds of elections, okay? There's elections that he loses. The elections that he loses, those are the rigged elections, okay? And the only other alternative is a landslide. And a landslide is when he wins. And there's no such thing with Trump as a narrow victory. Or you got through by the skin of your teeth or something like that. It's only I won in a landslide. Well, like I said, a landslide in my book, 60% or more of yours. And by that measure, he never came close to a landslide. Never gotten a landslide. So she goes on to talk about, he wants to talk about California. The election was rigged. It was a dirty election. It's happening again in California. She keeps saying, where's the evidence? You're saying that, but where's the evidence? Where's the evidence for that? And then he switches completely. He says, in California, no, they're not. They're not doing, Republicans are not doing well. They're dropping fast because it's a rigged election. See, everything is so unfair. He says this all the time. This is the wounded leader. I'm saying this and I'm taking time to go through this, which I wasn't going to do, but I'm going to do it anyway, because I want you to see what he says, because he says it all the time. And this is a good example. Let me tell you, it's 4 days and they aren't even close to coming up with... And she interrupts. She says, well, that's how they do it in California. And then she keeps asking. He says, they're cheating. She says, where's the evidence? He says, all I have to do is look. All I have to do is look. And she says, that's not evidence. And I speak to people and let's see what's happened. That's not evidence. Do you think it's appropriate that they have an election and 5 days later, this is Trump talking, they're nowhere close to picking the winner? State and local officials acknowledge they're slow, she says. Trump is now red-faced. He's mad because nobody talks to him like this. Nobody talks to him like this. I would say he's practically, when I was looking at it, I would say he's practically snarling at this point. They're crooked, just like This is now Trump to her. They're crooked, just like you're crooked. Your press is crooked. Meet the Press is crooked. You're crooked. It's almost like some Mel Brooks comedy or something like that. Your press is crooked. Everybody's crooked. They're crooked. I'm the only one who's not crooked. And I'm laughing because it's so stupid. But I'm saying it and I'm talking about it to point out to you how he talks and where this whole idea of the collective psychosis comes from that I talk about with the wounded leader and the wounded followers. And we're going to be talking about them pretty soon, too. And we've talked about them on the show. And she says, Mr. President, to be fair, and this is happening in the heat of the moment. I'm slowing it down a little bit. But she says, I'm not crooked. And his response, he says, well, if you're not crooked, you're playing right into their hands then. And she says, let's continue. And Trump says, you're either crooked or you're stupid. Is this presidential decorum? Is this what you're supposed to do? Trump continued. Imagine Joe Biden doing this in an interview. Trump continues, you play right into their hands with this stuff. You know that these elections are rigged. Your network knows that they're rigged. Do you know that I won an election in a landslide? Well, I sure don't know. Again, that never happened. And he says, I got 94% bad press. See, it's so unfair. Everything is so unfair. I'm treated so unfairly. And then he says, why? Do you know why I got all those votes? And she says, you never presented any evidence that it was rigged. Let's keep talking about it. I want to talk about Todd Blanche. She's never going to get to it. Trump, after some back and forth, says, we're living in a third world country. He's the president of the United States. He's condemning the United States as a third world country. This is just unbelievable. I mean, like I say, this is like a Mel Brooks comedy. But unfortunately, it's happening. And like I said, I've said this several times, I wasn't going to talk about any of this, but you guys need to hear this. So she says, but sir, your elections are crooked and you're crooked and meet the press is, I'm sorry, he says that your elections are crooked and you're crooked and meet the press crooked. Everybody's crooked except for Donald Trump. 34-time white collar criminal, felon, adjudicated rapist, but everyone else is crooked. Donald Trump is not crooked. But Mr. President, and so is ABC. She's interjecting here. She's trying to interject. And she says, but Mr. President, and he goes, and so is ABC, and so is CBS, and so is CNN. And she goes, Mr. President, and he interjects and he says, you're a one-sided crooked network. And then he says, sorry, let's call it quits. I've had enough. He complains, I travel all the way to Wisconsin. I sat in the rain for you for 1 hour, on and off in the rain. All right, okay. You ought to straighten out your press. You know what, Donald Trump? A company can never be great with a dishonest printer. All right, so that's basically, that was that. That's what that was. I wasn't going to, like I said, I said this like 20 times. I said this more than the bit took that I did to do it. This, you need to hear this. This is the wounded leader talking. This is exactly the wounded leader talking, who feels that everything is so unfair and that he's been so badly treated. This is the underlayment of what goes on in Donald Trump's diseased mind. And it is a diseased mind. He has dementia. His frontotemporal lobes are literally shrinking in the brain pan. And it's a degenerative disease. He's never going to get better. He's just going to keep getting worse. And this is the guy who has the nuclear codes. This is the guy who has his finger, you know, on the nuclear trigger. You know, how do you feel about that? It's good, huh? So, all right. So, at this point, this is probably a good time to take a break. Let's take a break, break the stations, get a commercial in for Twin Consulting, and then we'll be back. 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Okay, so when we left off, we were talking about his family is involved. He's enriching his family. He's trying to get the IRS so that they won't give him any audits. And there's a clip of the guy from the IRS who was handpicked by him in there saying, you ought to thank President Trump and everything. And it's just, it's an embarrassment. It's this collection of kakistocratic toadies, the most incompetent people who are terrified of Trump, who have been told that they are to put on their show. Just like Pam Bondi talked to Bob Massey, called him a failed politician, had Trump derangement syndrome. This guy did this too. Department of Agriculture, she did this too. And so this is, you know, this is what we're dealing with. We've got a white collar criminal, and we've got a rapist in office. And, you know, it's been adjudicated. This is something that has been adjudicated. And he's so mad and he's so deranged that he's doing a federal indictment against E. Jean Carroll, who is the one that he raped. So, all right, let's get back to what we were talking about before I decided to digress there. Jared Kushner is funded by the Saudis. And we don't really know, because the absence of transparency that I talked about, how the corrupt corporate complicit media is going along with, which requires that people like me and Politics by Jake are here to kind of pick up the slack. We don't know how much money the Chinese are funneling to him through crypto, for example, which is, you know, you know, I wouldn't quit my day job for crypto, but at the end of his last term, he said that the Chinese had paid him $5 million for services. And I saw that, and I was at the time, and I was waiting for one of the journalists to ask him, what were the services that you provided? And we never heard. But let's go ahead and look at something that's related to this. And I've already talked about this ridiculous interview, this Meet the Press interview. But this is kind of a funny thing. It's a humorous thing. And I hope you will enjoy this part of the show where we talk about this. Remember the old Three Stooges? And I'm not even sure it was the Three Stooges that did it, and I'll explain that in a minute. But they did a bit. And I don't know if it has a title, but if I were to give it a title, I would call it the Niagara Falls bit. And it probably goes back further than the Stooges. I suspect it goes back to as far as 19th century vaudeville. When Niagara Falls was electrified, it was one of the most progressive cities in the United States at that time. And the bit is about a guy who gets cheated on. His wife leaves him, and he's after the guy who did it, and he catches up with him at Niagara Falls. And maybe you remember, Abbott and Costello did the bit too, but they didn't make it up. And the Three Stooges, I don't think they made it up either. I think they culled it from something that came before, very early 20th century, like the Audis or the teens maybe. And I think going back into the late 19th century. So he catches up with the guy who did it at Niagara Falls. And maybe you have heard the lines. Slowly I turned, step by step, inch by inch. And it goes on from there. It's very funny because he's talking to a person who has accidentally said a catchphrase. And he's snapped. This guy is very calm. He's very normal up until that point. He's talking very genially with this guy. And then he says, Niagara Falls. And he says, Niagara Falls. And he snaps. And he begins to attack the guy because he's going to show him what he did to the guy who stole his wife from him. And it goes on from there. It's very funny. And I would say for me, instead of Niagara Falls, the catchphrase would be anticipatory repudiation, exclamation point. That's me. That's the legal trade. Then anyway, slowly I turned, step by step. You can look at this on the internet, inch by inch, etc. He's a little bit older than the Three Stooges. Like I said, it goes back to vaudeville. It goes back to burlesque. And the people, the bit that most people remember is done by the Three Stooges. It was also done by Abbott and Costello. And the trigger phrase was Niagara Falls. Slowly I turned, step by step, inch by inch. And everybody in the audience, see, it's a comedy bit. Everybody in the audience, because they all knew it, and everybody in the audience knew when they said Niagara Falls, they knew what was coming, and they began to laugh. I mean, it was a winner. And the beauty of the gag is that the phrase itself becomes a psychological trigger. The poor guy who's just normal and talking normally to this other guy who's unsuspecting, has no idea of what he's stumbled into, what he's blundered into. The guy hears Niagara Falls and he instantly loses all self-control because of the old grievance that is attached to it. And as I recall, the humor, the absolute humor of the gag is that when the bit starts, as I said, he presents himself just as a normal, calm, literate person. But when he hears the word Niagara Falls, he just completely changes and he becomes, criminally insane. It's a very, very funny bit. Very funny. That's the heart of the joke. The audience is being introduced to a perfectly normal human being. This was a popular bit in the day. And so everybody knew that it was coming and it was a winner. The guy was polite, was reasonable, he was articulate, he was civilized. And then somebody says Niagara Falls and suddenly the mask drops. Not gradually, but instantly. Just like that. And the transformation is the joke. See? One second he's, why, yes, good sir, I quite agree. And then, Niagara Falls! Slowly I turned, step by step, inch by inch, and he begins to beat him over. This unsuspecting guy beats him over the head, starts to strangle him, punches him in the nose. It's a very, very funny bit. And the audience knows what's coming, which, like I said, actually makes it funnier. The anticipation is part of the gag. And the thing that I would point out is that, and I'm going somewhere with this, for the modern day, or the relatively modern day, is that this is really not a joke about Niagara Falls. And it never was a joke about Niagara Falls, but it's a joke about something that people realized back in the 19th century, at least as far back as the 19th century. It's a joke about psychological triggers. And the phrase has become so associated with an old grievance that it bypasses reason entirely. The civilized man disappears and the obsession takes over. It happens like that. And what's also funny about the original gag is that about it's showing you how thin the veneer of civilization can be. The character presents himself as rational, controlled, educated, calm, genial, affable, gregarious. This is all the setup for the gag, you see. Completely normal, literate person, calm, no frenzy at all. Then one phrase reveals that underneath he's carrying this enormous emotional charge. And frankly, that's why the bit has survived for over a century. Because everybody has a Niagara Falls. A phrase, a memory, a movie quote, a song. I mean, I have several. There's this great one of my great lines, that movie lines that I like is at the end of Chinatown, where the Jack Nicholson character, whose name is Jay Geddes, he's being taken away, and his associate takes him away and says, "Forget it, Jay," because he wants to punch the cop who used to be his partner. And he says, "Forget it, Jay, it's Chinatown," and that sums everything up. Starred to great actors. Like I said, Jake Geddes, played by Jack Nicholson. Play it. This is Bogart's nod in Casablanca, when the Paul Henri character, when the Germans are singing De Wacht am Rhein, which is a German song exalting the fatherland, and they're singing it loudly, and they're in Casablanca. And this freedom fighter, who is played by Paul Henri, he walks up, he strides up to the band because Bogart is playing a tavern owner, and there's a band there. And he strides up to them and he says, "The Marseillais," which is the French national anthem. "Play it." And the trumpet player, who I guess is the leader, looks at Bogart, and Bogart nods. And then this takes off with this powerful scene, and it just bypasses all reason. And this is one of the reasons why people insist that Casablanca is one of the greatest movies of the 20th century. You're probably right. But it's because of things like that. This is what I'm trying to point out. I mean, and if you think I'm puffing or if you think I'm exaggerating, go watch it. Watch the movie before you go watch the movie to understand where history was at the time of the movie. And you will become a follower. I'll be dollars to donuts. I'll give you dollars to donuts. You will become a follower of that movie. You will do those things and look at it honestly. You'll realize that Jake was not just talking through his hat. There's a scriptural phrase for those of you who are so inclined. Charity never faileth. There's a great song by Carly Simon who, you know, interestingly, Carly Simon, she always had stage fright. I didn't know that. But she sang this wonderful song. The lines are famously, "I know nothing stays the same. But if you're willing to play the game, it's coming around again." Each one of these phrases carries a whole world behind it. And the phrase is just the handle. The emotions, the memories, the stories, they are all the luggage that is attached to it. And the old vaudeville comedians understood something about this, and it was profound what they understood. The funniest thing in the world is a perfectly rational man suddenly revealing, at the drop of a hat, as it were, that he is not nearly as rational as he thought he was. This thin veneer of civilization, and I personally fear this, that the veneer of civilization is thin and that it would go away very quickly. And I think that's why the guy who is interviewing the entirely normal man, you know, we could talk about this on the show. Remember this guy? I played the clip on the last show. Go to YouTube, Politics by Jake. It's also on Rumble, and I've got the clip, and I played the clip in the last show, this is entirely, I described him as not only normal, but calm, and he's an older man, calm, reflective, introspective, unprepossessing. He's not putting on any airs or anything like that, just rational, older man. And the person interviewing him is having a conversation with him. And it's just, it goes completely Niagara Falls And when I say that, I mean he's completely normal up to a certain point. And all of a sudden, the interviewer talks about Donald Trump. And he talks about Donald Trump being the hand of God, which is, you know, just an absurdity. And it's an intellectual on every level. It's an insanity. I have labeled Donald Trump, I did it on the show, by the way, as a destroyer. And it's not something I back off from. I said years ago, I've been saying it since 2016, that he's going to destroy everything. And he is. And it's proceeding apace. He's trying to destroy everything. That's why he's in office. Remember, I started the show with that. That's why he's in office. He's in here to destroy the old order called with MAGA Mike Johnson, who wants to wipe out spending on the people, wants to wipe out Medicare, wants to wipe out Social Security, wants to wipe out Medicaid. And why does he want to do these things? Because there's an enormous pot of money. Remember the privatization of the Postal Service that I talk about occasionally on the show? Why do they want to privatize it? Well, they say, well, it's free enterprise. It's not fair. See, there you go again. There's it not fair. We should be able to compete. Well, look, there's always been a public sector in the United States. Some things are necessary for the governmental infrastructure of the United States. There are some things that should be nationalized. Boeing, for example, should be nationalized. There are certain other things that should be nationalized. I can't speak at the top of my head. But there has always been a public sector. But why is that? Because there's money there. Because people want the pot of money. And they see that pot of money and they want it for themselves. Remember when I used to talk about Donald Trump? Used to, last show. And on the stage, he said, all I knew is that from the first I can remember, I had to get, and he did this with these motions. I had to get all I can. He looked up to the sky. I had to get all I could get. He's not the only one. And you don't need to overthink this. And this is one of the things that, you know, I'm talking about. What do we see? We see so many examples of his insanity, so many examples of his malignant narcissism. And the latest one, of course, is the blockade. And you may well say the blockade of the Iranian ports, which is like a counter blockade. The Iranians have blockaded the Straits of Hormuz. And so the United States, and it's a legitimate military maneuver on its face. Is the blockade of the Iranian ports. So the Iranians can't pump any oil because there's no place to put it. And let me explain the rest of this to you. It's a legitimate military maneuver, but with oil, it can't go in the ships. They only have so much storage. There's only a finite number of ships, and they're basically sitting in the harbor. They can't move because of the American blockade. And the thing that you have to understand about oil, if it would be good, might be good for us to have someone on the show who knows oil. But once you start an oil well, you have to keep it going. And if you don't, a concept called entropy kicks in. So then, in other words, if you don't keep the oil flowing in these wells, and if you stop the flow right now, an entropic effect kicks in, and it may not be possible to get the wells going again. And, you know, if you think the price of oil is high now, wait till you see something like that happen, and it's not possible to get any oil for much of the world except the United States. The United States has been a net exporter of oil for a long time. In fact, some people have talked about the fact that oil is, there's so much oil that has no value really, except the value that is created in the minds of people who will purchase it. Someone likened oil at one time to like selling a pail of water. It was so common. But the idea is just that the impact it will have is completely destabilizing, completely destructive thing. Because our economies require a steady flow of oil, right? You can talk about the fact that, and I think it's perfectly acceptable to do so, by the way, we need renewable resources. We do need them. We need other forms of energy. I say absolutely. But where I step off is with people who talk about they're refusing to consider nuclear as one of those sources. And as far as my research goes, nuclear energy is the only thing among all of these other proposals for renewable energy. It's the only thing that will consistently carry a net load. Wind won't do it. Water won't do it. And at this point, I've talked a little bit.

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Ryan, this is Politics by Jake. We're back for the third and what will probably be the final segment. Nuclear energy, as I was talking, it's the only thing that will carry a net load. And, of course, what that means is that it produces usable energy besides what the energy is that it takes to, you know, actually generate it and produce the reaction that causes the production of energy in the first place. Wind won't do that. Water won't do that. They can produce energy, you know, to a certain extent, but not to the extent of nuclear energy. And if you're going to talk about renewable energy or alternative forms of energy and you don't talk about nuclear, you're dead in the water. And the people who talk about renewable and reusable energy refuse to consider nuclear energy. I think that's just a big mistake, big mistake. Anyway, getting back to what we were talking about when I digress and he compounds, you'll notice we were going over the clip. Not only does he talk about Donald Trump being a prophet or the hand of God, or he's a messenger sent by God, or he's chosen by God, or just, you know, whatever it is. But he does say that. And I think this is interesting and it's characteristic of MAGA, at least many of them. But he goes further and he conflates this and he talks about the Reverend Sung Young Moon. And he said, the Reverend Moon, as if the Reverend Moon, you know, has a direct link with God. And he just like pulled that out of his hat. He just like pulled that out of the air, you know. And I think I commented to you at the time that we may as well talk about Ike. Remember Reverend Ike? Reverend Ike, you know, I prefer Reverend Ike. I like him because he wanted me to have that Cadillac. I always kind of like that about Reverend Ike. But it's just absurd. It's completely absurd. But there you have a completely normal person. And I encourage you to go back to the show and look at the clip. It's up on YouTube. It's up on Rumble. Also on Facebook or Instagram if you have it. Politics by Jake. Or you can even go to the internet and pull it up there. Pull it up on YouTube. You don't need to just rely on my show. You have a completely normal person. And then you start talking about Donald Trump being the hand of God, and it's the old Niagara Falls bit. It really is the old Niagara Falls bit. And I hasten to add that I'm not casting aspersions upon those who believe in Reverend Moon any more than I'm casting aspersions on people who believe Reverend Ike, who, you know, I said I particularly like, because he wants me to have the Cadillac. That's what he said. God wants you to have that Cadillac. And that's not the point. It's the departure from normalcy of an otherwise completely normal acting and looking person. That's what leads you to the inevitable conclusion that normalcy is just a thin veneer. And, you know, that if this is the case, maybe what we need to do is we need to take a leather look at what we consider, number one, what we consider civilization, and number two, what we consider to be normal. Now, there was a Russian-born American author, I believe it's Isaac Asimov, and based on his body work, he's generally considered one of the most prolific writers of all time. And he coined this quote. He said this. He said, there is a cult of ignorance in the United States, and there always has been. This strain of anti-intellectualism has been a constant thread, widening its way through our political and cultural life, nurtured by the false notion that democracy means my ignorance is as good as your facts. The concept of democracy itself has hereby been co-opted because, you know, everybody gets a vote, so everybody's voice matters. And my voice, whether it comes from a place of ignorance or not, should be just as worthy of yours that comes from a place of knowledge. It's how we got the depth of expertise, of science, of observable facts, of productive debate. If what I read on the internet should have the same weight

0: as your degree and the same subject, then, you know, where do we go from here? I mean, look, this is how we got anti-vaxxers. One of the most problematic and absurd tenets. You know, I mean, it's just way out there, as my quantitative analysis professor used to say in college, on the tail end of the bell curve, so to speak. It's just way out there in left field, to use a baseball expression. Smallpox eradicated. 300 million lives saved. Why? Vaccinations. And many other diseases. And it's how we got the resurgence of smallpox. Smallpox was wiped out, like I said. Now it's making a resurgence. Clearly, this standard of anti-intellectualism is not working. And I think we're identifying something that the comedians and the psychologists and the storytellers have all noticed. The Niagara Falls gag isn't really about irrationality. It's about the moment when you discover what appears to be a calm, ordinary person that has a hidden organizing belief or a hidden emotional trigger. And the audience is thinking, this guy seems like a reasonable fellow. And then one phrase is mentioned. And suddenly, oh, so that's what's driving this guy. Now, where I'd be careful is in distinguishing between, I strongly disagree with this belief and this belief, because I want to be honest. I want to be intellectually honest here. And this belief is psychologically functioning as a trigger. Those aren't necessarily the same thing. I think the ability to distinguish that is the most important thing to what we're talking about here. And what I think I'm saying is that when the interview starts talking of Trump as the hand of God and Reverend Moon and, you know, special divine missions, you stop hearing a political analysis and you start hearing something more like Niagara Falls. Oh, we've hit Niagara Falls, meaning we've arrived at a foundational assumption that is not being questioned. And people all get it, by the way. The reason why the Three Stooges were doing this bit in the 1930s and why Abbott and Costello did it in the 40s and the 50s is because it's so classic. It's so true to life. Because, as I said, this doesn't go back to them. It goes back much further than them. It goes back to 19th century vaudeville. So, I mean, anyway, once that assumption is accepted, a lot of other conclusions follow naturally. Like if this leader is divinely chosen, then ordinary political criticism becomes, you know, difficult. If, quote, this religious figure has unique access to the truth, you know, Donald Trump, hand of God, divinely chosen, and then contrary evidence, it gets interpreted differently. And that's not unique to any one ideology, religion, or movement. Human beings do this all the time. And that's why I like to tell the Reverend Ike joke, because I think it's funny. Because what I'm trying to do is puncture the aura. What I'm basically saying is, if we're going to start accepting self-proclaimed spiritual authorities at face value, why stop there? I mean, you see, it's this profundity of perilous political and civilizational thought. Wow, I said alliteration there. Profundity, perilous, political. I broke it in the chain of civilizational. This profundity of perilous political and civilizational thought. Holy smokes. Holy alliteration, Batman. It's civilizational thought uncovered in what really is, it's a classic comic move. That's at least what I would say. About two centuries removed, back in the 2020s now, I'm alleging this goes back to what I would say about 1890s. So let's say like, you know, 175 years anyway, or something like that. So if you want to round it up, two centuries, I'll do that. Yeah, it's been around. It's been around a long time, and it's been recognized a long time. And maybe we need to have recourse to the old things in order to explain these things, which are so cute. In other words, maybe we ought to look back at our forebears to explain these things that are so curious and so confounding and for which we seem to have no explanation. And individuals who embody these perilous and malignant and dangerous traits seem unstoppable. Donald Trump himself seems unstoppable. He shouldn't be. He's a failed businessman. He's failed at business 7 or 8 times. Trump University, Trump Steaks, Trump Vodka, Trump this, Trump that. He almost blew $413 million that he inherited from his father. 34-time felon, falsifying business records. He's a crook. He's not a businessman unless you equate businessman with crook. He's a crook. He's a criminal. And yet he continues to prosper. Take a proposition, extend it one step further than its supporters are comfortable with. Well, what's interesting is on this, if I do say so myself, is that this connects back to something I've been discussing all through the show here, the difference between principle, institution, and I talk about those things, and personality. And what I've been trying to do is to, by various ways and means, you know, repeatedly shown skepticism towards the idea that any particular institution or leader automatically possesses special authority. And my instinct, and this, of course, is because of my legal training and my long legal and business experience, is usually this. The old lawyer, show me the evidence. Like Kristen Welker, show me the evidence. Or what happens in practice? That's the businessman. That's what I am. That's the advisor. That's the old lawyer. I want to see operational reality. So did Kristen Welker. She didn't get it, but I think it was entirely reasonable that she should ask for it. And we're going to keep talking about this. We're going to hone in on this and focus on it because it needs to be identified. And I feel I need to identify it adequately for the listening audience so that I can talk about this, because this is the fight we're in. This is 2026. This is absolutely, positively an existential election for the United States of America as to how it goes forward after November. And I myself am not satisfied that I have focused in on it a way that I can continue to talk about it, except at length, as I'm doing here. I'd like to encapsulate it. I'd like to shrink it down into something that you can understand. That's why I talked about Niagara Falls. And we're doing this. And in the meantime, I think one potential candidate for a catchphrase, if that could explain the whole panoply of conduct that we're talking about here, the court behavior of the cacistocratic claque of idiots that is surrounding Donald Trump, MAGA, the religiously oriented, like the Christian Zionists and the Christian evangelicals. And I don't exclude those who follow Sun Myung Moon there. I think we could call it the Niagara Falls theory of belief. The moment when a seemingly ordinary conversation reveals the hidden premise underneath, not just in politics, everywhere, religion, business, relationships, conspiracy theories, financial scams, even my old managing attorney, I won't give his name, his Nigerian prince example. The hidden premise gets revealed, and that was a scam, as you remember. The Nigerian prince, he's trying to get guys to pay him X amount of money to unlock $500,000 that was in a secret account, and that he just needed a little help, and then he'd share it with you. That's the Nigerian prince scam. The hidden premise gets revealed, and then the rest of the structure makes sense. The trick, of course, is that everybody thinks other people have a Niagara Falls. The harder question is, what's mine? And this is Politics by Jake.
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17: NBC News Radio, I'm Lisa Carton. President Trump says Israel's latest attack on Beirut should not have happened. It comes after the IDF announced it had attacked a Hezbollah infrastructure site in Beirut today in response to Hezbollah launching projectiles into Israel. In a post on Truth Social, Trump said Israel has the right to defend itself against threats, but that the attack should have not happened, especially on a day when a peace deal with Iran is so close, and both sides should stand down. Kentucky Senator Mitch McConnell has been hospitalized. His office says he was admitted this morning and is receiving excellent care. The reason for his hospitalization or the 84-year-old's current condition is still unknown. A dozen people are dead after a plane crash in Missouri this morning. The crash happened this morning near the Butler Memorial Airport, about 60 miles south of Kansas City. Local reports say the plane was carrying a group of skydivers and everyone on board was killed. Lisa Carton, NBC News Radio.
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6: Hi, y'all. 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Good news. For once, my neighbors is jealous of me. 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I listened to Damn Water Boys on the Water Zone every Thursday night on KCIA. Well, I got me a smart controller, and now it waters at night, and my yard looks darn tootin'. 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And you can do it too. 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
9: NBC News Radio, I'm Rob Martier. Secretary of War Pete Hegseth says the signing of a memorandum of understanding with Iran is still on track today. Hegseth made the comment on CBS's Face the Nation, saying it's not a matter of if, it's a matter of when. He says the terms Iran has agreed to are performance-based and that no money will be released until they perform. In a morning post on Truth Social, President Trump urged all sides to stand down, saying we are very close to a deal that will bring peace to the region. U.S. Ambassador to the United Nations Mike Waltz says President Trump has every intent to get a peace deal with Iran done today. Waltz made the comment on ABC's This Week.
10: Again, I'll let the final details be announced by them. I don't want to get ahead of the president or the vice president, but they have every intent of getting this done today.
9: He added that the Iranians are incredibly difficult negotiators and that they're having a very hard time getting guidance from their supreme leader. Waltz's comments come after Trump posted on Truth Social Saturday that the deal was scheduled to get signed Sunday, and immediately after it is signed, the Strait of Hormuz is open to all. Iran's foreign ministry indicated no specific time frame for the signing of any deal. Kentucky Senator Mitch McConnell has been admitted to the hospital. A statement from McConnell's office says he was admitted this morning and is receiving excellent care. The reason for his hospitalization or his current condition is still unknown. The 84-year-old Republican has represented Kentucky in the U.S. Senate since 1984 and served as majority leader from 2015 to 2021. Stormy weather could impact the UFC's Freedom 250 at the White House. In a post on X, the Weather Channel said a chance of thunderstorms, heavy downpours, and wind gusts are threatening to delay the outdoor fights. Forecasters also warned about the possibility of lightning, which could trigger an automatic 30-minute freeze on the entire event if close enough. Rob Martier, NBC News Radio.
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11: 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Make sure that you always tune in and share your friends this amazing show where they can learn everything about fabulous lifestyle. Now, I'm excited to share with you a few things today. I want to talk about the events that we have upcoming and also how I've been using AI in my business. But before we do that, I want to share with you what Fabulous Lifestyle is in terms of the order, because we have so many things that we're promoting here. We have what we call faith, fitness, food, fashion, finance, foundation, fun, Fire Up Connect. I mean, there's a lot of letter F here, but I would say for the first one, in order, the first priority is actually faith. The thing is, today is Sunday, and everyone probably came from the church, and it's good to strengthen your faith every week because we get distracted. We get so many challenges in life that sometimes we lose our focus. And every Sunday, you come back and have a good communication with God or attend this church ceremony, and you refresh your faith all the time. And it's good to do that. And plus, when you have God on your side, your life is a lot easier because he will always be there for you and bless you with wisdom and insights that he can handle those challenges. I feel that because when I have certain challenges in life, I would ask them, God, what do you think? What should I do? And all of a sudden, either people are coming to solve my problem or I'm coming up with ideas to solve. So it's good to always be, you know, connected with God. And he's our creator. He created you through his image. And so, which means that you have everything you need to tackle all those challenges because he created you. You were made perfectly by God based on what his plans for you. So never, never doubt yourself that you can't do it. And so having God always make it clear to you and always reminds you that you are good, you are great, that you can do whatever you want to do in life. And God will always be there to support you. Now, the next thing, sometimes people say, oh, what's the next one? They say family, right? But here's my take. I think that you should go after fitness first. Because if you are not healthy and you have to take care of your family, how is that going to work? I think keeping a good focus on your health, making sure that you have all the strength, the capacity, the ability to do what you need to do to provide for your family is something that you need to put a priority. Focus on getting the right supplements, the right skincare, the right exercise and workout. All of this thing has to be in place. Because if not, you would be driving as your career. And especially for the truck drivers, that's a long driving, and your back has to be probably had too much work on it. So you gotta exercise. And one thing that I actually have is an online course for learning karate. Because when you learn karate, you also have to be exercising. And learning karate actually gets you in shape, muscle, and you also learn how to defend yourself. And not only that, you learn how to focus and learn how to discipline. I think it's a good course to take. And you will actually see that on my website, mariewaite.com, and learn. Take an opportunity to learn the entire karate that my family had created and built in the Philippines. Anyway, that's just a suggestion. It's one of the things that you could do. And there are other sports that you can take aside from karate that would get you on a great shape. Then, after you take care of the fitness, then family comes in. This is where you become a leader. You have to learn how to motivate them, make them a leader too, inspire them, give a lot of good advices, feed yourself with a lot of good insight that you can pass on to your kids. So the learning part of this is always learning every day that you can pass it on to your kids. It reminded me last night that I sent a text message to my son, and I was sharing my love for him late at night. But at the same time, I'm giving him some ideas that he can give his best, always give his best, because I don't want him to settle for anything less. So I give those advice, and I always am so proud of all of his accomplishment. And you want to give all of those compliments, because that's their nutrition also for going in tackling the challenges in life. Your words, your compliments will keep them focused and disciplined in terms of what they need to do. If they get distracted by other people and tempt them to do other things, they will remember your words. And that's part of what we do as parents, is to provide good insights in terms of who they are and what they can be in life. And then after you put family, the next thing is, I would say, foundation. Foundation is something where you have to learn to put boundaries, moral values, things that you are firm about and you don't compromise. If somebody disrespects you, don't let them disrespect you. If someone takes advantage of you, don't let them take advantage of you. If you feel like they're tempting you to do something that against your moral values, don't let them. Stay true and stay firm in terms of who you are, in terms of your stand. Be firm. Make sure that it is aligned to what you believe in. But at the same time, oh, be open to what could be good for you in terms of improving whatever your belief is, because sometimes our belief is not really the right thing to do. So make sure that you're open for criticism, you're open for improvement to make you a better person. And the more you do that, the more you can help your family too at the same time. And after that, you make sure that your finance is aligned, you're organized, you know your numbers. Because if you don't, it's hard to provide for the family. It's hard to provide the things that you wanted to do in life in terms of who you are as a person. Make sure that you understand how to budget, how to forecast, how to teach your kids, even in terms of how to handle money. That's part of life. And you have to master that. You have to learn education. I mean, educate yourself when it comes to numbers. I actually have an event where I bring in people, experts on investing, on business. You want to constantly be a part of this and learn from everybody that has done it for many, many years, or they've learned, they have proven the system and learn from that. Make it easier for you by attending some of those classes. I've got an online class that teaches how to build your brand, because that is a big part of your business. I have a system that helps you build your speaking legacy if you want to be a speaker. And that's a good information. And I also have a, like I said, the online course for karate that builds your leadership. Anyway, so that is finance. And the next thing is what we call the freedom. Everybody wants freedom, right? But what is freedom? Freedom happens when you have all of the above in place. Okay, when you have foundation, when you have fitness, when you have finance in order, when you have family in order, when you have your faith in order, all of that, you get your freedom and you get to do everything that you wanted to do. If you wanted to help other people, donate money to them, you can. Or if you wanted to travel, you can. And that's the freedom that you're looking for. And lastly, of course, you're going to have fun when you have freedom, right? So all of this is very important in having a fabulous lifestyle. Now, the last thing that I included in this whole thing is FireUp Connect. FireUp Connect is a network of amazing people. You want to surround yourself with amazing people so you can keep learning and continuing your success. And without other people, it's hard to be a solo entrepreneur. I learned that myself. I thought I can do it all, but no. Other people help me. Other people fill in the gaps of where I need to go. And that's something you need to learn, how to build that relationship with other people. So there you go. Now I'm going to take a commercial break and we're going to go to the next segment. And I've got an amazing story to share with you. So don't go away and we will be right back.
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14: 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And I've worked with many husband and wife and partners who want to do something together.
15: 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We want to keep San Diego being a thriving area.
16: I am so happy and grateful now that peace comes to me in increasing quantities through multiple sources on a continuous basis. These things work, by the way, and they are activated by belief.
17: I am very grateful because we put a lot of hard work to put this together for you, because we know that part of what we need to do is make good decisions for your real estate investing.
18: I was glad to see Marie and get to enjoy this experience with the speakers that were here to help educate and network and learn some new things.
19: It's not just about making money, it's about how can we work together as a team, as part of the community.
20: A lot of tears, a lot of heartache. And then what that does, it reminds me, is if you don't establish your legacy, someone else will.
21: So I'm a safe money strategist, and I look at protection of assets. There's three things that I see: protection of assets from catastrophic illness, long-term care, the Great Recession, and making sure your money pays you for life. How about tax-free?
22: It was fabulous. There was enough information from a whole array of people that could give you everything that you need to know from a lot of levels in real estate investing, but there was more, and we had a fabulous encounter with Glenn Moschauer, who had the whole room doing some brain exercises and things that by the time we all finished up, we were all blissed out and happy.
12: This is peer-to-peer kind of mastermind style sessions that we do.
23: I work with, and the people that work with me work with private placements. We're getting families into homes. We work with an agency out of San Leandro, California called Building Futures. with women and children.
1: In commercial, it's very important that you read your agreement.
18: I was in the lending industry before I sort of introduced real estate, and I really embraced both as my own, and it really helped with my branding to make it more about me and what I could provide for my clients.
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18: And with the networking that I've learned, I've got other opportunities.
13: So book it in your calendar for the next day at this event here. What we were able to learn about syndication, we were able to learn about architect, we were able to learn about self-storage and really how to make money on that. And most of all, we were able to learn about trust, wills, and estate planning made easy and how you can separate your business by utilizing trust.
16: Because what I'm doing is I'm allowing you to remember that you are living and moving and having your being within a spectacular system. Life knows what it's doing.
24: 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His legacy lives on through his sons, Rolando and Roberto Gonzalez, who starred in over 100 Philippine karate movies, captivating audiences and bringing karate to the silver screen. Then we have Patricia Gonzalez, a symbol of strength and resilience. After overcoming her own battles, Patricia's journey embodies the spirit of perseverance. Her story encourages us to face our challenges head on and emerge victorious. 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Join us in celebrating these extraordinary individuals and discover the strength that lies within you. 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
11: 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And in our first segment, we talked about what a fabulous lifestyle is. Now, this time, I want to share you a story. I had this connection from LinkedIn, and he and I had a meeting. And one thing he said to me is that you have no right to teach branding because you have no brand. It's the interesting part when I heard that is I didn't say anything. And I felt like I accepted it, which is something that I don't understand why I felt that way. But anyway, I went back and talked to other people about it. And they all said to me, Marie, that is not true. And I felt like I built for many years, I have done so many things in life that for someone to say something like that, just by looking at my website, that I don't have brand, it is very hurtful. Because I worked hard. I created so many things in life. I have built programs where I helped so many people. And so what I did is I posted this on Facebook and I showed the stats of people that are going through my story. And in a short period of time, I had like almost 1,000 people reading my information. And that's when I realized that he was wrong, that I do have a brand. People made comments. They gave their testimonial about my brand. And they stood up for me. Some of the people said, Marie, I appreciate your courage and leadership. And then, Marie, you're a fighter. You're a warrior. Marie, you have uplifted people. which is, you know, a brand recognition. So reading all of these things from other people made me realize that that guy was putting me down for not knowing what he's doing. And I think all of us get those kind of people in our life. In spite of everything that you have done, people will still attack you and say negative things about you. And that is something we need to be aware of, because I myself fell for it for a while after he said it. And I immediately accepted that I have no brand when that is not true. So, and I have to learn to understand that those people have nothing to do except to put you down. And because they aren't happy, they are the ones don't have brands. And that's why they're afraid. They're trying to put you down because they don't have it. So I just wanted to make sure that you guys will have to, when you go through this kind of criticism from other people, make sure you fight for yourself and do not accept it. I learn from my experience, and I always make sure that I rise up after understanding the situation, and we all have to do that. Once in a while, we forget what we have done. And so other people will help remind you that this is who you are. This is what you have done. This is what you did for them. These are the impact that you did for them. And so never, never let yourself be put down by other people. Okay. Anyway, going through this process, I actually ended up working with talking to AI. Because in my position, sometimes I just don't blurt out my feelings. So I have to talk to, and I ended up talking to AI just more for my own understanding. And AI actually helped me put the words and explain exactly what I needed to understand. And that's something I didn't know about AI. And I know people use AI for their business and for creating things, organizing things. But this question that I did for AI actually helped me improve my confidence and change the way I look at myself. So I'm actually surprised by what I got from it. And also, what's interesting about this whole thing is I ended up talking more about my past, and he organized it to where I have such great understanding of what the value of the things that I have done in the past, and the value of all the people that participated in this post in terms of how I am being identified by their confirmation. And he organized it for me. In some ways, some people think that AI is not going to be good for people because they get attached to it. But for me, what it did for me is it actually just helped organize my thoughts in terms of how I look at myself as a person, as a businesswoman, as an entrepreneur. And everything that I have accomplished was organized to where I'm looking at it in a different lens. And so I don't think I'm going to be very emotionally attached to the AI, but at the same time, I appreciate the way they organize my information and help me become stronger as a person. So that's what I would say about the AI as being part of this story. And I actually ended up deciding to publish a book out of this whole experience. So, which is a really good outcome just by talking to the AI, because now I have a very organized content for what I need to do in this book. So because of that, I also was able to connect everything that I have in the past, the current situation, and the future things that I wanted to do in life. And this is going to be a good compilation of information for people to read. I think it will definitely inspire people. People that are in some hardship situation, they're going to be able to get a different mindset of doing things. there's going to be a lot of things that I think would come out of this book. And that's why I am going to do it. And I hope you support this book. I have a name of it already, but I'm not going to reveal that right now until I get it almost done. But I think it came out to one of the things that people have said to me. And it's really interesting how this all evolved. And I'm just really excited about sharing this with you. And for all of you out there that's listening to this show, just know that I truly, truly appreciate all of you. Because if it weren't for the radio show, I would have not been able to bring in other people to voice out their story. And I think it's a great, powerful media program that you can use to improve your brand, your story, your credibility, your information. So I encourage you to take advantage of the media programs. As a branding strategist, I really understand the power of it because it really opens up to a lot of channels where people can hear from all over, from outside the United States. Other people from other countries can also listen to it. You are going to be a voice of value, of information, of amazing, you know, wisdom for others. Inspirational voice. That's what radio does. Not only you're able to access them, you're able to talk for a longer period of time, like what I'm doing now. You get to hear me. You get to hear my stories. Why not you? Why not your story? I have my own story. I was afraid to even share it to anybody. But look at me now. I am here talking to you as a host of an official NBC station. What an incredible opportunity that I have. And you can also have it if you want to. If you want to take it. And if you want people to hear your story, I think you should go for it. This is a program that I have for you. So why not take advantage of it? I was given this program by someone else. I was blessed by that person to be here. So I want to pass that on to you too and have the same blessing. So come on. Open up yourself. Let other people hear you, your voice, and start telling the story. And release that information where you will have a great impact to other people. So why not? I remember this one lady said, she heard me on 2014, and she's still following me up to now. I made an impact on that person. What if there's hundreds of people that you can make an impact, not just one person, through the radio show? You can. So I encourage you to reach out to me. I have many ways that you can reach out to me. I'm on the internet. You can find my website. You can find my phone number. And I'll give it to you too. It's 951-378-5316. That's my cell number, my direct number for you. Anyway, I'm going to take another commercial break. Don't go away.
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11: 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Now, I'm going to share you where you can share your voice in front of people, in person. How about being on stage? How about where you can sit in front of people on a round table and discuss what you have in mind or what type of skills you can share with them? Well, I have this event on August 6th. It's called the San Diego Real Estate Investing and Business Expo. It's going to be an incredible event where you get to share insights with the experts. There is going to be round tables where an expert will sit with a specific topic and you get to listen and ask questions. Not only that, you're going to be sharing lunch and breakfast with them. You're going to be able to meet other people that are attending. There is going to be presenters that are going to share their information on stage. There's also going to be vendors where you can ask questions about their services. What an opportunity. It's a great program that I always love to bring people together, gathering people together. Because when you gather people, a lot of things come out of it. People collaborate. People exchange information. People start building their relationship. People winning raffle prizes. And the best thing is you learn so much from it. You start creating more ideas for yourself. You started being inspired and motivated to do more things in life. People are great examples of what you can do. They give you examples. They share you their stories. They tell you how to do it. They provide the tools and their experience. Everything is in there. And you get to enjoy it. Every moment of it by being a part of that event. Now, San Diego is a beautiful town. Not only that, they are full of people that are very motivated in doing business. So why not surround yourself with people that are truly motivated and experienced, where you can tap into it and enjoy the learning and the discovery of everything that they have. Why not enjoy that? There's so many ways that you can be a part of this. You can be the expert also, or you can be the presenter if you have something to share. You can be a vendor too, not just an attendee. But if you feel like you just want to attend, feel free to do that. And if you want to share dining or lunch with other people, you can also do that. Now, how do you find the information on this event? You can Google San Diego Real Estate Investing and Business Expo, and you will see the link. It's available on internet. If there is a will, there's a way. You can find it. And if not, you can always text me at 951-378-5316. And I will send you the link as soon as I receive your text. You gotta be proactive with your life. You gotta be a go-getter. Because if you don't, nothing will happen. If you don't take actions, you need to take actions. Can't be afraid what's unknown. Unknown is actually a good thing, because when you learn what it is, then you find other things to do. I always like to take risks. And I know there's a lot of things that could go wrong, mistakes, you fail. But you know what? That's part of the process. You learn how to fix the problem. You learn different ways to avoid the mistakes. And you improve your way of thinking, because you're gathering more information from the mistakes and the failures. So why not go through it? Why be afraid? And remember, you're created by God, that you have everything you need to be able to take care of those problems. You're a problem solver. You can solve anything. There's solutions for everything. So don't be afraid. Go for it, okay? Enjoy the process. Learn and be bold. Be a risk taker. Meet people. And when you meet people, don't just stand there. Go smile and reach out for their hand and give them the best handshake that they can experience from someone. Let them feel that you are very excited in meeting people. Because when you give that kind of energy, they're going to feel excited too by giving you information. So why not be very friendly in a very friendly environment, business environment? Why not? I love to shake people's hand, but there are times that I have shaken people's hand. They were afraid to shake my hand. They feel like they're going to get some germs from my hand, but that you can't be afraid. There's other ways to avoid getting sick from someone else's hand. Bring an alcohol with you or sanitizer after you shake hands. People will understand that. But what the experience of shaking someone's hand is a great connection. It's a good start to connect with people. And the smile, the eye contact. You got to be sincere when it comes to that. Just remember, you are connecting with someone that probably has so much value to give you. And they have to open the door for you. But you got to let them in also, to where you are showing that you are the right person to receive that information. By being excited, by being prepared. So make sure that you are ready for that when you go to a networking group. Open your heart. Give people a chance. Give them the respect and the trust in the beginning. Unless they give you a reason not to trust them, then it's good to remove yourself from them. But at the same time, this is your first introduction. And they don't even know you too. It's the same way. They could be looking at you as someone that they can't trust. Or they can not respect you because they don't know you. But is that how you want to start the introduction? Why not start with a good reason to be respectful, to trust, not doubt, and to see the opportunities, all the positive things that can happen just by having that introduction? It's a good way to start meeting people with a great smile, handshake, and a good eye contact. Don't look down. Don't look somewhere else when you're talking to somebody. That's disrespectful. When you look at them straight on their eyes, you feel excited. You're giving them the feeling of, wow, this person is really wanting to connect with me. I feel special. That's how they would feel that way when you give that kind of reaction. They will feel so special. And why not make them feel special? Everyone is special because they're all created by God, right? So make it happen. You be the person that becomes the positive energy by coming into this event. I remember when I was working on promoting my company way back, and I attended this orientation with all the agents. There's like probably over 100 people in there. What I did, I was a newbie in the real estate industry, but I went out there and started going to table from table to table. And I started reaching out everybody's hand and shaking their hands. And I felt like they probably think that I was the host of the event, but I was not. I was just making sure that I get to reach and say hi to everybody. And so they get to know me and I want to get to know them. So be bold. Do not just stand there. Start reaching out, start moving, start looking at other people. If there is somebody who's quiet, go say hi to them because they're probably afraid to say hi or to even look at people. Remove their nervousness by reaching out to them and saying hi to them.

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1: Why does anybody take business as a major in school? Because they don't know what they want to do when they grow up.
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3: 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And I've worked with many husband and wife and partners who want to do something together.
4: 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We want to keep San Diego being a thriving area.
5: I am so happy and grateful now that peace comes to me in increasing quantities through multiple sources on a continuous basis. These things work, by the way, and they are activated by belief.
6: I am very grateful because we put a lot of hard work to put this together for you, because we know that part of what we need to do is make good decisions for your real estate investing.
7: I was glad to see Marie and get to enjoy this experience with the speakers that were here to help educate and network and learn some new things.
8: It's not just about making money, it's about how can we work together as a team, as part of the community.
9: A lot of tears, a lot of heartache. And what that does, it reminds me, is if you don't establish your legacy, someone else will.
10: So I'm a safe money strategist, and I look at protection of assets. There's three things that I see: protection of assets from catastrophic illness, long-term care, the Great Recession, and making sure your money pays you for life. How about tax-free?
11: It was fabulous. There was enough information from a whole array of people that could give you everything that you need to know from a lot of levels in real estate investing, but there was more, and we had a fabulous encounter with Glenn Moschauer, who had the whole room doing some brain exercises and things that by the time we all finished up, we were all blissed out and happy.
1: This is peer-to-peer kind of mastermind style sessions that we do.
12: I work with, and the people that work with me work with private placements. We're getting families into homes. 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
7: And with the networking that I've learned, I've got other opportunities.
2: 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What we were able to learn about syndication, we were able to learn about architect, we were able to learn about self-storage and really how to make money on that. Most of all, we were able to learn about trust, wills, and estate planning made easy and how you can separate your business by utilizing trust.
5: Because what I'm doing is I'm allowing you to remember that you are living and moving and having your being within a spectacular system. Life knows what it's doing.
17: 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We share the inspiring stories of incredible martial artists. Latino Gonzalez, the father of karate, paved the way for martial arts in the Philippines. His legacy lives on through his sons, Rolando and Roberto Gonzalez, who starred in over 100 Philippine karate movies, captivating audiences and bringing karate to the silver screen. Then we have Patricia Gonzalez, a symbol of strength and resilience. After overcoming her own battles, Patricia's journey embodies the spirit of perseverance. Her story encourages us to face our challenges head on and emerge victorious. Each character in this book has a unique journey. Friends and students who have dedicated their lives to mastering the art of karate. Their shared passion not only deepens their bond, but also strengthens their resolve to uplift one another. Through these compelling stories, Karate Legacy and the Power Within reveals the essence of karate: courage, unity, and the relentless pursuit of excellence. Join us in celebrating these extraordinary individuals and discover the strength

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1: Welcome back, everyone. I'm back here in the Fabulous Lifestyle, and this is our last segment. And just want to refresh what we talked about. In the first segment, we talked about the order of creating a fabulous lifestyle. Remember, number one is faith. Make sure that you have a very strong relationship with God and make sure that He is on your side, that you can always count on. Next is we're talking about fitness. You gotta be in good health, because without the good health, you can't do the next part of having a fabulous lifestyle. You have to have a good mind, good body and soul. So make sure you take your nutrition and your diet and your exercise. Third is family. This is where you get to be a leader, an advisor, a motivator. Help your family to also lead in their life with great image, great understanding of how to have a fabulous lifestyle. The next is foundation. You have to set your foundation, your moral values, boundaries, everything to make sure that people respect you, people that don't take advantage of you, and that you, where you stand, no compromise on your moral values, but open for improving it. And then after that is finance. You got to know your numbers, because you have to provide. You have to make sure that you can do what you need to do for your family. So make sure you understand budgeting, forecasting, looking at your plans in the future, and really understanding what are the ones that are a priority and with value for your life. And then after that is freedom. You get to get your freedom. You get to do everything that you wanted to do, because you're going to be able to even help other charities and make a difference in people's lives. And lastly, fun, okay? You're going to have fun with everything that you're doing, because that's what life is about, all right? And don't forget, Fire Up Connect. Fire Up Connect is a good way to involve with other people, create your relationship, your network, because that is important in helping you get motivated and become more successful. So that is what we talked about in the first segment. Now, the second segment was a story about branding and people putting you down. Don't let them put you down. You are an asset in this community. You are a valuable person that can create so many things in life. So make sure that you are solid when it comes to who you are, and understand the power of media. Make sure that you can share your story, voice it out. It took me years to do that, but you know what? I learned from it. And you also will have to do that too. Learn how to speak. I've got lots of tools for you that you can get to that point and become very, very successful at it. And then we talked about the event, being in front of the audience, the events that I have. Take advantage of it. I am here to open up the doors for you. I bring so many people that I have established good relationship to. Take advantage of it. Because if you don't, it's a missed opportunity. So make sure you take advantage of that. And then lastly, I'm very thankful again. Grateful for your time to listen in the show. Fabulous Lifestyle is something that evolved from someone who I did something good and gave me a good recommendation to who's producing the radio show. And then I ended up being blessed by that. So I'm grateful for you being here. And I hope you do the same thing for others. And thank you from the bottom of my heart. I know this is a show that it's by myself. Normally we have a guest, but I thought that this is the time I want to make sure that you have a good understanding of what a fabulous lifestyle is. Again, thank you so much. I'm your host, Marie Antoinette Waite. And again, have a fabulous lifestyle and enjoy your life.
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9: Community matters. The 8th Annual Flag Ceremony at the Burridge Mansion in Redlands once again invited first graders from Kingsbury Elementary School to partake in their Pledge of Allegiance ceremony. Dignitaries from the City of Redlands, including the Mayor Pro Tem, Council Member, City Manager, as well as representatives from Fire and Police were all in attendance, plus the Kingsbury Elementary Principal. The Mountain Fifes and Drums from Arrowhead started the ceremony with colonial military music. The Color Guard was presented by Redlands Police and Fire, followed by the singing of the National Anthem, and then the first graders led the Pledge of Allegiance. The first graders, along with teachers and chaperones, joined in with patriotic songs.

0: Tim Rochford, owner of the Burridge Mansion and CEO of the Rochford Foundation, shares the history of the ceremony.
1: We learned a number of years ago that, in fact, the Pledge of Allegiance, although it was authored and written by someone else, we learned that there was a school teacher at Kingsbury School, first grade class, that learned about the poem, liked it, decided she'd bring it to school, had her class recite it, in fact, memorize and recite it for a couple different days, and then decided, hey, we're going to continue to do this, and then things just kind of went from there. Before long, almost nationwide, I don't know how many years elapsed before doing that, but Redlands, and particularly Kingsbury's Miss Mary Fackler, is the one that heard the poem and decided that her class was going to recite it. Before long, they were reciting on a daily basis, and before long, other schools started doing this and joining in, and of course, here we are all these years later, a century plus later, it's known by all students that go through our school systems today. And the fact that we can have an opportunity to bring all the first graders from Kingsbury up here on an annual basis to raise the flag, have them recite the Pledge of Allegiance, and hopefully plant some pretty stout seeds in their minds as they grow older.
0: Former Councilmember Mick Gallagher read the plaque that is featured on the flagpole where the banner of honor flies high.
2: This monument is dedicated to the proud display of the flag of the United States of America and to the fundamental principles of democracy for which it stands: freedom, equality, and justice. The colors displayed here represent our government, of the people, by the people, and for the people. Also represent the values and deeds that support our community and our nation. Individuals and community organizations present on these grounds of the Burridge Mansion therefore hereby pledge ourselves to the Rochford Foundation's values of respect, compassion, and responsibility. We commend those who safeguard our community and especially thank those who serve our children and the generations to come. God bless the United States of America.
0: The American flag is a symbol of freedom, justice, and the rights of mankind, according to the Fortnightly Club of Redlands. The 13 red and white stripes represent the original colonies, and the 50 stars represent the 50 states that make up the United States of America. The colors are significant as well, as red stands for valor and bravery, white for purity and innocence, and blue for vigilance and justice. For Community Matters, I'm Lillian.

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2: NBC News Radio, I'm Rob Martier. Secretary of War Pete Hegseth says the signing of a memorandum of understanding with Iran is still on track today. Hegseth made the comment on CBS's Face the Nation, saying it's not a matter of if, it's a matter of when. He says the terms Iran has agreed to are performance-based and that no money will be released until they perform. Kentucky Senator Mitch McConnell has been admitted to the hospital. A statement from McConnell's office says he was admitted this morning and is receiving excellent care. The reason for his hospitalization or his current condition is still unknown. Stormy weather could impact the UFC's Freedom 250 at the White House. In a post on X, the Weather Channel said a chance of thunderstorms, heavy downpours, and wind gusts are threatening to delay the outdoor fights. Forecasters also warned about the possibility of lightning, which could trigger an automatic 30-minute freeze on the entire event if close enough. Rob Martier, NBC News Radio.
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4: Now, this next segment is a segment with live listener call-ins from previous shows, and you'll be hearing their questions, their successes, and their experiences with Tahibo Tea. So please do give us a call and let us know how the tea works for you. Thank you.
5: Hey, let me tell you, this tea, oh my word, it is a blessing from above. This tea, well, first let me just say, the way I roll, the Bible frequently mentions various herbs and various plants, like hyssop, for example, or balm of Gilead, all for healing, you know, for medicine and purification and whatnot. Even the baby Jesus was presented with the gifts from the Magi, frankincense, and myrrh, which are plant resins, which heal diseases. So to my way of thinking, God provides us healing through nature, you know, his creation, right? So for me, a healing tea makes perfect sense, so I'm going to try it. And I have to drink something anyway, I figured, so I'm just going to drink this tea. So I heard about this tea, and I love this tea. It has helped my fibromyalgia more than anything. If anybody out there does not know what fibromyalgia is, oh, my Lord, it's a very painful condition of the nerves. Every nerve fiber in your body just feels like it's on fire. Terrible pain. And this has helped me with my fibromyalgia more than any other natural solutions I have tried. And believe me, I've tried so many remedies over the years. And nothing helps as much with the pain and inflammation like this tea does. It's amazing. I drink a few glasses, you know, through the day. And since doing this, and it's been several years now, I have no fibromyalgia flare-ups anymore. Well, actually, if I get lazy or forgetful and I don't make my batch of tea, which I do 5 quarts at a time, if I do that for several days on end, then the pain comes back. So I drink a big batch of tea again, and lo and behold, the pain goes away again. So there's a definite correlation between drinking the tea and the absence of the pain. It's really quite remarkable. It has fibro pain. You've got to try this tea. You've got nothing to lose by trying it. Oh, and let me say, I also give it to my dogs. I have the dogs. We rescue dogs, and they always have issues. Well, 6 years ago, our little dog was diagnosed with terminal cancer. And at that point, it had already gotten into his bones. It was in his jawbone specifically, because this was it was an oral carcinoma that had grown a tumor on his jawbone. And the vet removed what she could, but it was into the jawbone. So, you know, when it's in your bones, they say you're gone, you're a goner, plan your funeral. So he was given 6 to 12 months to live, and since radiation and chemotherapy, which were recommended, but good gracious, it's just completely unaffordable. I mean, we were talking into the thousands of dollars, and no guarantee it was going to save our little guy's life. So I came at him with everything natural that I could find, pretty much, and he got some tea, and he also got other things, you know, turkey tail mushrooms and powdery arco tincture, frankincense oil, a whole variety of things. Well, within a few weeks, his blood work numbers started to change for the good. And the vet said, whatever you're doing, just keep on doing it. So 3 months later, I take him back again, and his numbers at 3 months were perfect, back to where they should have been. The area of his jawbone where she had removed the tumor was completely healed. There was no sign of disease anymore. Here we are 6 years later. He just turned 15 years old on Valentine's Day, and he's cancer-free. And he still gets the turkey tail mushroom, and he still gets the Tahibo tea. It's just, and here's a little thing, this is a little bit on the humorous side, but another thing I do with the tea, because I'm very, very frugal, I don't want to throw anything away, I use the leftover tea leaves, well, in this case, it's tree bark, actually. After I sift it out from making the batch of tea, I put the solid materials into all of my house plants and the flower pots. Well, this not only keeps the soil moist, you know, because it's like using bark outside in your garden or in your lawn. It helps retain the moisture between watering, and it's more aesthetic. It looks a little nicer. But what I noticed is that my plants, they're not only healthier, but I no longer get those little teeny tiny flying gnats. Now, they're called fungus gnats. They live in your they live and breed in your potting soil of your house plants, and they're little teeny tiny annoying bugs that fly in your face and up your nose. Oh, they're just terribly annoying little pests. Wasn't adding this leftover tea matter into the flower pots, I don't get those little fungus gnats anymore. Which makes complete sense, because once you learn about this tea, you know that it knocks out fungus like a charm. It's just a great product. We drink it all the time. We feel great. We're healthy. My husband and I were in our mid-60s. We don't take any pharmaceutical drugs. We have no conditions. We're doing really great. Love the tea. Everyone needs it. It's delicious tea.
6: Tammy, let me ask you, once you started drinking the tea, how many days, weeks, or months did it take for you to notice a difference with your fibromyalgia?
5: Oh, it was days, not even a week, maybe 3 or 4 days. And then what? And at first I thought it was a fluke. I thought, oh, this is just a coincidence. Or it was all in my head. But honestly, when I started drinking the tea, I really kind of thought I wasn't going to get any good results. I really thought I wasn't going to get a good result. So I was kind of doubtful. So, and plus the fact I mentioned earlier, there's this correlation. Anytime I quit drinking the tea, to either forget to make it or I just get lazy, the pain comes back. And then I drink the tea, the pain goes away. This has happened numerous times over the many years I've been a customer for this product. It happens every single time. There's a definite correlation. It's just an excellent product. Very, very good. And Milan, it's a great product, and I have to say to anyone listening, don't try to cut corners and order a cheap brand off of Amazon. It is not the same. I tried that because I mentioned earlier I'm very frugal. I always try to save a buck or two here and there. I thought, oh, this is a great tea. I'm going to order it off of Amazon and spend less money. Well, as soon as I got it, I knew something was not right. The texture was different. The color was different. The smell was different. There's a nice, sweet fragrance that the Tahibo Tea Clubs keep gives you. You can tell a difference. I cooked up a batch of the inexpensive stuff I got off Amazon, and it did nothing. Absolutely nothing. It was not. It was like it was fake. It's just terrible.
6: No, that's exactly why, as many of our listeners know, I started the Tahibo Tea Club because I got frustrated with the poor quality that's available at the Whole Foods, the health foods, the supermarkets, and let alone the knockoffs that are being sold on Amazon. And I tell people, you know, the difference between our tea and the stuff you can buy on Amazon.com is our tea actually comes from the Amazon rainforest, not from Amazon.com. You know, so that's that's a big difference.
5: And your tea has the most pleasing aroma. It just smells like sweet nature. It's just a beautiful, beautiful tea. We love it.
6: Thank you so much for calling in. God bless
5: you. God bless.
7: You keep in touch with us. Thank you so much. Great, great testimony. My goodness. I mean, she packed the whole program by herself. She was excited about it. That's fantastic. Well, Milan, we go through this all the time. You've been offering this tea how long now?
6: For over 25 years. You know, my dad had his bout with cancer in 1998, and it was shortly after that that I said, you know, this is ridiculous. I mean, here we are in the United States of America, and you can't even buy real olive oil here. You know, I mean, it's insane,
7: let alone something. That's true.
6: No. And so that's how I started it. In our case, there are no middlemen involved. We have it harvested in the rainforest of Brazil. We have it picked up. We take it to put it on containers, put the containers on ocean-bound ships and bring it here to the United States. And then from our warehouse, we ship directly to customers. So the quality is always consistent. We know exactly what it is because technically we are the manufacturer, because all that happens is it gets harvested and sun-dried, and that's the only processing that there is. So you're getting the tea without any fillers, without any additives, without anything, just the pure Pau D'Arco Tejibo tea. And, you know, the fact is this is that you want to get results. 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And as Tammy was saying, not only does a tea taste great, it actually does produce results. So we're very humbled and grateful when, you know, customers call us and tell us about the successes that they've had with our tea.

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4: Hi.
5: Hi.
4: So, I'm just a newbie as far as drinking this tea. It's only been about a couple months. And I'm just head over heels that I did not find this tea 10 years ago. Because my brother-in-law came down with prostate cancer, and I'm like, this just cannot be. So I was telling a girlfriend of mine, and she sends me Mylan's pamphlet on prostate cancer, and I couldn't believe what I actually read. So I got my brother-in-law on board, and his PSA levels went down. So he's all good. So then I told my husband that we need to drink this tea just to keep us on the road to health. Well, I have a little testimonial with my husband, and he's in his early 60s, and we have these jet skis, and in the summertime, he thought he was 20 years old doing tricks on this jet ski. Well, he came crashing down, and his left shoulder went into the machine. So I'm talking, yeah. So this has been summertime. What are we in, March? So for 6 months, I have been listening to this shoulder, chronic pain shoulder that he couldn't even lift his arm up, couldn't get his jacket on. And trust me, we've tried everything. We've tried the TENS unit, the chiropractors, the infrared saunas, you know, hot and cold exercises, everything. It just wouldn't get better. So then he started drinking the tea. And I was at work, and he called me 4 days in. And he said, the sharp pain is gone. I'm like, wait, what? Wait a minute. I thought, this is just a fluke. Like, it's going to hurt tomorrow again, because I've been listening to this for 6 months. So anyways, long story short, I asked him, I said, well, how many cups of tea do you have in you? And we just started drinking it. This was a couple months ago now. And he said, I don't know, about 7 or 8 cups. And then I get home from work, which I work out of state. So I got home a week later. He starts drinking more of the tea. And in about another week and a half, he said the pain is completely gone. And I was just, you got to be kidding me. So the tea, that's the only thing he did of any type of change. So I said, keep drinking that tea, because I just remembered, like, oh, yeah, it goes after inflammation. So I really believe that the inflammation went down and his shoulder was able to heal, and it is 100%. He has zero pain, and now all I hear is, I cannot believe how good my shoulder feels. Like, it's a miracle. It is a miracle, because if anybody that knows my husband, you know, there's always something. And now it's like, oh, my gosh. And then the best part of all, when I was doing research on my brother-in-law that had prostate cancer, when I did that research, I ran across where if you wake up like 2-3 times in the night and go to the bathroom, you know, that's a sign of enlarged prostate. Well, he also told me, when I was out of town, he goes, I slept through the night. I said, no way. Like, this man wakes up 2-3 times a night.
5: Yeah.
4: And he is sleeping, and he's not waking up to go to the bathroom. He has woken up, like, once in the last week or so, you know. But it's like, wow. So, yeah. And my brother-in-law, he's only 54 years old, you know. So, wow. You're not supposed to get, like, prostate cancer unless you're in your 70s, 80s. So, yeah, it's a miracle. And I thank Mylan for having this company. I am so grateful. And what I thought was, like, the most amazing is my friend who sent me Mylan's information. Her own mother, this is just unbelievable. She kept getting UTIs and in and out of the hospital, and she started her on the T, and then when she went to the doctor, she had a female doctor who was 55 years old, and she said that her mother has better kidneys than what she does, and her mother is 92. I'm like... And she hasn't had a yeast or, the yeast infection, UTI. She has not had it in a year. And she used to get them, like, every 2 months. Yeah.
5: Yeah.
4: So this goes after yeast, you know.
5: Yeah, the tea is really a godsend when it comes to chronic infections. Because what happens is some people get chronic UTIs or bladder infections or something like that. And what happens is they go to the doctor, they get antibiotics, they take antibiotic treatment for 2 weeks, the infection goes away, and then, as you mentioned, a month or two later, it comes back, and then they go on antibiotics for 2 weeks, they get rid of the infection, and they keep cycling on and off the antibiotics every couple of months, which, of course, is terrible. And with our tea, what happens is, first of all, they'll get rid of the infection just as fast as they would with the antibiotics within 2 weeks. And they just keep drinking the tea, and they're not going to get an infection anymore. And so it's a godsend, you know, as you mentioned, for people that have, you know, chronic infections coming back. So I'm actually not surprised that your friend's mother had the result that she did. So it's I'm glad you told us about that, because I would have forgot to mention that.
4: Yeah, that's just unbelievable. And my husband, with the inflammation in his shoulder, I mean, yeah. He was going to go to the doctor and get a cortisone. I'm like, don't do that, because everybody mm-hmm. knows that eats at your cartilage. And yeah. It was so fast. Like, I've never seen anything work so fast. So mm-hmm. it's just unreal. It's a miracle.
5: In that case that you mentioned with your husband, it reminds me of a customer that we have in Maryland. And in our computers, when somebody orders, we don't keep their debit cards or credit cards. Those get erased immediately for security purposes. That way, if somebody steals our computers, they can't steal their credit card because we don't have it. The only thing we keep is a person's name and address so that we can go ahead and track a package if it gets lost or whatever the case is. So when customers call us up to reorder, we ask them if they've ordered before, and then we look them up. It cuts down on our typing mistakes. So one day a man calls up, and I happen to answer the phone, and I notice that he's been a customer for 4 or 5 years. And I says to him, can you tell me the primary reason that you're drinking the tea? Well, he says, I bought it, he says, because I just wanted to be healthier, he says. But what happened is it's truly miraculous, he says. I couldn't lift one of my arms more than 90 degrees parallel to the ground. I couldn't lift it up above my head.
4: Mm-hmm.
5: And he says, for a couple of years, I went to doctors. Nobody could ever figure out what it was. And he says, and I didn't buy your tea for that, he says. And I wasn't even thinking about it, he says. And once I started drinking your tea, after a while, I noticed, gosh darn, I can lift my hand up over my head like I'm going to dunk a basketball, he goes. And I says, man, you sound like George Burns when he went to the doctor and he said, you know, doctor, my left knee's bothering me. And the doctor says, well, your left knee's 90 years old. And George Burns says, well, so what? So's my right knee, but my right knee's not bothering me. So, yeah.
0: 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The Tahibo tree is an amazing tree. It never gets sick, never gets infected, and never gets infested. It's the only tree in the world that fungus does not grow on. As a result, it naturally has antifungal, anti-infection, antiviral, antibacterial, and anti-parasite properties. These benefits go a long way in helping our immune system contend with a lot of things it has to fight on a daily basis. Parasites would be something like stomach problems or Lyme's disease. Inflammation would be something like rheumatoid arthritis or lupus. Infection would be any infection, from a tooth infection to a bladder infection. Bacteria would be something like gum disease or stomach issues. Viral would be something like herpes, HIV, or the coronavirus. And fungus would be something like toenail fungus, yeast, or candida. But maybe more importantly, the tea builds red corpuscles in the blood, which carry oxygen to our organs and cells. And our organs and cells need oxygen to regenerate themselves. The immune system needs oxygen to develop, and cancer happens to die in oxygen. So the tea is great for healthy people because it helps regenerate new cells. Everything from the cells in our skin so we can look better to the cells in our organs so they function properly. And it can truly be miraculous for someone fighting a potentially life-threatening disease due to an infection, diabetes, or cancer.
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5: 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And when you call, you can ask for me personally. My name is Milan, and my staff will put you through right away to me. And if you forget my name, don't worry about it. Just ask for a supervisor, and they'll put you through, because I don't screen our calls, because I appreciate talking to our customers, because everything other than my father's case, I learned from our customers, just as we're learning from the callers that are calling in tonight, the successes they've had with the tea. Everything that I tell people about the tea, I've learned from our customers. So I enjoy it when you call me and ask me questions, and I enjoy it when you call me and tell me about the results that you've had. And so don't hesitate to call me. The telephone number at the office is 818-610-8088. That's 818-610-8088.
3: And folks, I'll tell you right now, this is the least expensive natural product that you'll find that will help you. The least out there, bar none. Now, I'm telling you that. I'm serious. I know what I'm talking about. This will do the job and do what you want to. And the product is so inexpensive to use. It's unbelievable. Let's talk to Tom in Georgia. Tom, come on in. Welcome.
9: Hey, thank you all. Mylan, hey. Last time you were on, you told about your father passing away, and I wanted to just personally say that I'm sorry about that. I'm glad, though, that he got to live a full life. And if you don't mind, can I tell you a quick story about my father?
5: Absolutely. I'd appreciate it.
9: It doesn't involve the tea, but are you from? Do you know anything about the Georgia Bulldogs?
5: A little bit. I love football.
9: Okay, I'm one of them. Oh. And prior to the football seasons, the coaches generally come around from town to town and give a pep rally, you know, getting the crowd ready. And
5: right.
9: In 2003, on May the 13th, we had one in Albany, and my father and I went to it. And Dad wore a lapel pin that had the 1980 national championship on it. And we had a new coach at the time named Mark Rick. And Dad went up to him and said, look here, before I die, I want another one of these. And Rick kind of looked, pulled back and looked at him, and he said, well, how much longer do you think you're going to live? And Dad said, I'll be here another I'll be here another 10 years. He was 75. Six days later, he went out to the farm to do a little bit of work by the road, and something broke off in his system and lodged in his heart, and he was dead before he hit the ground.
5: Oh, man.
9: And I tell you the truth, that's how I want to go. I don't want to suffer or lose my mind, which my mother did. But I'm very sorry about your father, and I'm like I say, I'm glad he was able to get that full life.
5: Well, I'll tell you, you know, with regards to my father, you know, he had his bouts with cancer in 1998. At that time, he was 66 years old. And once somebody gave us the tea, it took exactly 2 months for him to get rid of a tumor that was the size of a half a brick on his pancreas. And since then, he was cancer-free for 27 years. And so healthy that at the age of 90, he was still mowing my lawn, which I'd have been embarrassed about it and felt like elderly abuse if he didn't enjoy doing it, and I knew it was good for him. And as a matter of fact, on our website, TahiboTeaClub.com, not even 2 years ago, we were at a friend's house, and even though every second house in my neighborhood has a swimming pool, I happen to have one that doesn't. And so we're at a friend's house that has a swimming pool. And my friend said to, you know, bring Dad over. We'll barbecue. And so I did. And he says, does your dad like swimming? And I said, we used to love swimming. But since my son, who's now 27, moved away, went to college and all that 9-10 years ago, you know, we haven't been swimming. I says, but tell you what, we'll bring our trunks and we'll see what happens, right? So we went to my friend's house and went swimming. My dad loved it, right? And we got out of the pool. And then, you know, a little while later, we're getting ready to go back into the pool. Now, my friend has an unbelievable swimming pool, right? But it doesn't have any handrail to guide yourself into the pool. So it's a little, and the steps to get into the pool are steeper than a regular house step. If a regular house step is 8 inches, this is like 12 or 14 inches. So it's a little bit precarious, you know, walking in and out of the pool, right? So my friend says, my dad says to me, you know, these steps are a little bit tricky to walk in and out of. He says, where's the deep end? I'll just dive in. And so we filmed that. And so at the age of 91, you can see my dad diving into the deep end of my friend's swimming pool. So he was in great health until just before he passed. He started getting really weak and, you know, didn't want to eat. And you could see that just in general, his body was shutting down. So he didn't, you know, pass from any specific cause other than old age. And and he didn't take any pills or anything. He didn't take any painkillers or any of that type of stuff, nor did he need it. And you know, I'm happy that I was able to live a full, healthy life. On the other hand, to say that it's not a loss, I mean, that would be ridiculous. I mean, it's seriously a loss. And, you know, I miss him dearly, but I'm grateful, you know, by the grace of God that you know, he was able to live the way he was for the rest of his life. So thank you very much for the condolences.
9: Amen. Marlon, I tell you the truth, Marlon, I have given away about 15 of the books, and I don't think I've had a single bite yet. And I'm preaching the word, but I wasn't healed of anything when I started drinking it. My cat was, but I wasn't.
3: Well, you're doing a lot, my friend. Thanks a lot for being there. Appreciate it so much. Thank you.
9: Thanks both of you, and I'll get off the line.
3: Okay.
5: Thanks.
3: I tell you, you know, I'm very, very blessed. I have some of the best listeners, and I call them family. I think of any talk show out there. I believe that. I really do. They're absolutely some of the sweetest people that God ever put on earth. And that's truth. You go ahead.
5: Yeah, there's no question whatsoever. You know, I enjoy the calls that we get at the office from your listeners, and you're absolutely so right. I mean, they're so genuine about, you know, helping themselves, helping others, and, you know, the world would be a lot better place if there was a lot more people like that. Now, you know, one of the other things to keep in mind with RT is that it has no contraindications with any food, supplement, or medications. It's naturally caffeine-free. It can be drank in any quantity throughout the day by anyone over the age of three. My family, everyone drinks it instead of water all day long. I just drink water three or four times a week when I get tired of drinking a tea. And the Tahibo tea naturally helps the body, the organs, and the immune system to heal themselves to be doing what they were supposed to be doing in the first place. And besides the beneficial properties that I've already mentioned, since the tea works through the bloodstream, it helps fortify the blood for those who are anemic, while cleansing the blood of cholesterol, helping to control high blood pressure and blood sugar. Now, if you're currently taking medications for a condition, please continue taking them until your measurements are at a level where your doctors tell you to reduce the level of medication. For example, if you're diabetic, you should be taking your blood sugar level daily in order to know your current dose of insulin and the correct dose, and you already know how to adjust it. So once you start drinking the tea, you can see when your numbers start going down. If you're taking 40 units of insulin per day, you can cut it down to 30. And then as your numbers keep going down, when they get down to 100, you can cut it to 20. And for folks that are taking insulin, they already know how to adjust the doses, because even though they're taking on average 40 units of insulin per day, some days they take 50, some days they take 30. Well, that's a whole big you know, swing. It's like a 40% swing, so it's important to do that. And then, as we mentioned a little earlier, please don't hesitate to call me at my office. At the Tahibo Tea Club, we're open 9 a.m. to 5 p.m. California time, Monday through Saturday. Our office telephone number is 818-610-8088. One more time, that's 818-610-8088. You can ask for me personally. My name is Milan. You don't even have to remember my name. You can just ask for the supervisor, and my staff will put you through to me.
3: All right. Now, folks, got time. Call on phone calls, 717-300-1698. Any questions you might have? You've heard great testimonies. Any questions you might have, call and ask. We really want to be able somehow to bless you with this. I've had this sponsor now for a long time. And if I did not believe in the product, I would not have him here. The product has helped thousands upon thousands of people. Will it help you? I don't know. Milan doesn't know. You don't either until you try it. You have nothing to lose by trying it. Not at all. It's cheaper than paying a doctor's visit, that's for sure. So please feel free to call and ask questions if you like. 717-300-1698. Milan, go ahead.
5: Yeah, I think the important thing to understand is that we need to give ourselves an opportunity to succeed. And that's exactly what the tea does. It gives us the best opportunity to succeed so that we can defeat the ailments, diseases, and, you know, that sort of thing. Now, you know, to say that, you know, we're going to live forever would be asking a little bit too much. But the fact is that, you know, if we can lead a happy and healthy life until we pass, I mean, that's a huge blessing. And, you know, that's what the tea does. It allows us to have an opportunity to defeat cancers, infections, you know. And also, as we get older, our organs start functioning at a less efficient rate. And as one of the callers earlier said, where the 92-year-old lady had better kidneys than her 55-year-old female doctor, the tea helps regenerate new cells, everything from the cells in our skin so we look better to the cells in our organs so they function properly. So it helps regenerate all the cells of the organs, from the liver to the kidney to the pancreas, even the sexual organs. Sometimes we get funny phone calls, you know, from people that are in their 70s or 80s, and one man says to me, my wife loves you. And I go, great. I says, why? Oh, our romance is so good now, he says. You know, instead of 1 pound, send me 8 pounds this time. I says, not a problem whatsoever. I says, but I did tell you that the tea helps regenerate the organs, and I didn't specify just one organ. I said all the organs. You know, so it's extremely beneficial for our health in general. And I like to tell people that what the tea does is it helps the body, you know, to heal itself.
3: Okay. And it does. It does. And again, folks, I emphasize many times, it does not taste bad. I like taste. You can add cinnamon to it, different things that flavor it up. I don't mind the taste. It tastes like mild sassafras. It's kind of refreshing. I like Mammoth Ice on it.

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3: My knee hurts. It's got a little arthritis, rheumatoid. I was thinking of using the leftover tea.
4: Yeah.
3: Put it in like a pouch, maybe putting it in the hot water for a while and putting it on my knee, let it sit there for four, five, 6 minutes as many times a day as I can. What do you think?
4: Yeah, you're absolutely right. The tea has topical benefits. Besides drinking the tea regularly, making like a poultice or something from it and putting it around your knee for, 5 minutes, like twice a day, should be tremendously beneficial.
3: Yeah, I'll give it a shot. Well, I do a quart a day. Hey, listen, thanks for your help, and I'll give it a shot. And then next time you're on, I'll give you a call, see how it works, all right?
5: I just want to call in quickly and let you know, I had surgery on January the 8th. I had a double inguinal hernias. And I had the surgery, came home, started running a fever. Contacted the doctor, and he thought it was from the tubing that they put in for breathing, the breathing tube. And I've had the tea. I've ordered it in bulk, and I've given it out to friends. Well, anyway, I started running this fever the very night I came home from surgery.
4: Yep.
5: And the doctor said it's from the breathing tube, but I didn't think it was, and I was so concerned because I've had friends

0: accept us, you know, and you hear about that terrible problem and people die. And I was black and blue from my navel to my knees.
1: Ooh,
0: so
1: wow.
0: I started with the tea, and the doctor didn't order any antibiotic for me, which I thought was kind of odd. But the tea, within 5 days, I was I'm no longer running the fever. And I've been doing the tea.
2: Nice.
0: And the swelling is pretty well gone. I'm very happy with it. So I just thought I'd call in and let you know, that
2: it
0: stopped the fever.
2: We tell people all the time that the tea will get rid of infections and fevers just as fast, oftentimes faster than they will with antibiotics. You know, so with a toothache, I mean, the tea will get rid of the infection within 7 to 10 days. It takes penicillin 10 days to get rid of it. Urinary tract infection, you know, takes antibiotics 2 weeks to get rid of. With a tea, you can get rid of it in 2 weeks. And if somebody's got chronic urinary tract infections, they can just keep drinking a tea, and they won't get another infection. And I'm so glad you called to tell us about that because, you know, people need to know that they can help themselves. And not only that, help themselves naturally without any side effects and feel better faster.
0: Well, it was really fast. It was.
2: Yeah.
0: You know, I wasn't strong enough the first night. Really, I didn't. It's a little bit of a process to make it. It's not really bad, but, you know, when you come home from surgery, really they get you out of the hospital so fast these days, and you probably should have spent 2 days there at least, you know, to recover. But they sent me home the same day as surgery. So I'm doing great, and I think the taking the tea has really prevented any infections, you know. And I think there was an infection brewing, whether it was in my lungs or from the surgery itself. You know, my body really was affected by the tea.
3: 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The Tahibo tree is an amazing tree. It never gets sick, never gets infected, and never gets infested. It's the only tree in the world that fungus does not grow on. As a result, it naturally has antifungal, anti-infection, antiviral, antibacterial, and anti-parasite properties. These benefits go a long way in helping our immune system contend with a lot of things it has to fight on a daily basis. Parasites would be something like stomach problems or Lyme's disease. Inflammation would be something like rheumatoid arthritis or lupus. Infection would be any infection from a tooth infection to a bladder infection. Bacteria would be something like gum disease or stomach issues. Viral would be something like herpes, HIV, or the coronavirus. And fungus would be something like toenail fungus, yeast, or candida. But maybe more importantly, the tea builds red corpuscles in the blood, which carry oxygen to our organs and cells. And our organs and cells need oxygen to regenerate themselves. The immune system needs oxygen to develop, and cancer happens to die in oxygen. So the tea is great for healthy people because it helps regenerate new cells. Everything from the cells in our skin so we can look better to the cells in our organs so they function properly. And it can truly be miraculous for someone fighting a potentially life-threatening disease due to an infection, diabetes, or cancer. A one-pound package of tea is $59.95. 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